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0: 'Cause like,
1: how old are you, Liam?
0: 13.
1: See, this is sweet for you, dude. When I was 13, Michael Jordan just beat the Portland Trailblazers to win his second title. When I was 13, Troy Aikman, Emmitt Smith, and Michael Irvin had just beat the Buffalo Bills to win a Super Bowl. And I got to ride that era. I saw Michael at a really fun age. You're going to get that with Wemby, Liam. I mean, he's going to be playing in the NBA. If he stays healthy, let's say 16 more years, you're going to be like 30-something years old when your favorite player retires. It's going to be insane, and hopefully he does stay healthy, Liam, because you're going to be along for the ride. Great call. Appreciate you guys. 310-840-4910. 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And we'll be back in a second on Westwood One Sports Night. Love ya.
2: The quest for Lord Stanley's Cup is down to two. Vegas Golden Knights, Carolina Hurricanes. 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The Stanley Cup Finals, Game 1, Tuesday night, Westwood One Sports.
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9: 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Maya came to Covenant House when she had nowhere else to go. 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

0: 21 years. And every night he scored 20 points. Okay? Well, he developed the skyhook. And I believe that for Wemby to exist forever, he's going to, because this outside shot thing, the defenses are going to stop that. They're going to stop it. He's going to have to make his money in the paint.
1: And he will, and it's not going to be a problem. You're right. He does. Greg in Florida.
0: I agree with you, brother. I mean, he's so athletically talented. The guy could develop a skyhook. He could develop some kind of shot that's undefensible. I mean, how do you think Kareem lasted for 20-some-odd years and won
1: 100% titles? I will say this, though. Let me get in here. Greg, thanks for the call. I will say this, though. When Kareem was playing at UCLA, they compared him to Wilt, probably compared him to George Mikan when he got to the NBA at 22. They were comparing him to all those greats. It's what we do. Now, yeah, if he gets hurt, it's not going to happen. This is contingent upon him staying healthy. Let's get one more in here. Let's go to Michigan. Harry's on the line. Harry in Michigan. You're up on Westwood One.
2: Oh, thank you very much, my friend. First time call. Love your show.
1: Thanks, bud.
2: He can become anything he wants to be. He could be the greatest player. It's up to him not only to stay healthy, but it's up to him how much he applies himself and how hard he works at it. But he could become the best player ever.
1: Agree.
2: That's for sure.
1: Harry, he's 8 feet tall. You know, thanks for the call. Yeah. He's 8 feet tall. Like, I've just never seen this. And sure, maybe they even lose to the Knicks. I don't think they will. But hell, man, Knicks fan, you don't want me thinking you're going to win. I've been betting against you every single round almost. And I've given you no chance to win in these finals. But, man, the Knicks just don't go away. I'm starting to get a little nervous there. But I still think it's San Antonio in 4 or 5. I'm going to take the 8-footer. I'll take him. And I don't know when I'm going to change my mind in the NBA. I don't know when I'm not going to take San Antonio. Like, if this was an NBA stock market and you could buy stock in a team, are you spending more with San Antonio than you are OKC? It's kind of odd. Johnny Ball Game, Westwood One Sports Night. Keep them coming. 310-840-4910. Let's get to the NFL. Quarterbacks next.
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0: now. He's flat out. That's Goliath. That's his comp. Mel Kiper. He reminds me of Goliath, guys. Baltimore, Maryland. We got Bert in Baltimore on the line. Guess what he wants to talk about? Bert, go for it.
1: Yeah, you're bringing up some fond memories, my man. July 11th, 1990, I had just graduated high school. I was at Memorial Stadium when I watched that man, Mr. Jackson, literally defy gravity and walk 8 feet up the left field wall to corral a Joe Orsulak sure home run and then fire the ball back into the infield as if it was another day in the park. Do you remember that one?
0: I think he had the strongest arm I've ever seen an outfielder have, all due respect to like Ichiro and Roberto Clemente. Bo didn't play that long, but dude, I saw him gun down Harold Reynolds in the Kingdome. I'm from Seattle. I saw Bo play a bunch. He gunned down HR from the warning track, like that arm. And then, like you said, he caught the ball.
1: And speaking of the Kingdome, I remember watching him run all the way out of the Kingdome after a long touchdown run against the Seahawks.
0: Might as well not stop till Tacoma, said the great Dan Dierdorf.
1: I'm sure you'll recall that I mentioned San Antonio's regular season 4-1 mark against OKC when I predicted that the Spurs would be going to the finals.
0: Great call.
1: I wouldn't be me if I didn't miss.
0: Bert. Oh, sorry to lose you, man. I meant great call on the Spurs winning in five. Great call, dude. I mean, or whatever you called. You picked the Spurs when not a lot of people were. Bert, I would love to know who you think's going to win the finals. Let's see if you keep this hot hand. I take it you're going to go with the Spurs, but in how many games? 310-840-4910. 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

0: That's what's happening. I am also the equivalency to Stephen A. Smith, if not better. So let me prove why. Now, first of all, let's go NFL. Then I wanted to go to the finals. But first of all, let me say hashtag Colin Kaepernick tryouts matter. Oh, my bad. Hashtag Kaepernick tryouts matter to the GMs of the NFL, because they're the ones that's going to make the decision if Colin Kaepernick or when Colin Kaepernick gets his tryouts, all 32 teams. Now, let's go to the NBA finals. It's laughable. It's laughable how people are salivating over this Frenchman. Bro, he got disappointed in the Olympics. Good. He's going to get disappointed again. This guy actually thought France was supposed to beat the United States of America in the Olympics. The gall, the audacity of this kid, the arrogance. We're going to send him packing. Now, is he going to get his points every other game? Okay, yeah. But they will not be able to withstand the gauntlet of the Big Four, which is Jalen Brunson, Josh Hart, King of Hearts, Battle Cat, Anthony Towns, the Battle Cat, and Malik Bridges. Those four, bro, they put up 130-something points. You actually think that kid, along with Fox and then Castle, is going to be able to stop that? Nah, no. And we're going to take that first game, I do believe that. We're going to send that Frenchman packing. He's going to cry again. Good.
1: Thanks for the call. Bringing it. Love it, man. Thanks for the call, dude. I mean, I don't care where he's from. He's 8 feet tall, and he plays like a guard. And I see him do stuff on the NBA level that I've never seen anybody else do. And he's 22, and they nailed his roster. Stephon Castle can play. Dylan Harper is a future megastar, in my opinion. Vassell is their Bruce Bowen. They've put this thing together, man. I'm buying. I want to get back to football, and we got calls we're going to get to right when we come back. Stay holding. I'm Johnny Ballgame, Westwood One Sports Night. Get that Westwood One Sports app downloaded.
2: The quest for Lord Stanley's Cup is down to two. Vegas Golden Knights, Carolina Hurricanes. Whose names will be forever etched on hockey's holy grail? The Stanley Cup Finals, Game 1, Tuesday night, Westwood One Sports.
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0: Dalen Harper took over a game in Portland. Guys, he's a teenager. He turned 20 in March. Way ahead of schedule. That guy's a future for me. I think he's one of the top two guards in the league in 4 or 5 years. And yeah, he gets to play alongside Wemby. And yeah, the Spurs are going to be mega dangerous. I can't wait to see what OKC does this offseason because they have to. And Sam Presti's smart. And they got massive capital. And OKC's going to figure out what they need to do. And I think they're going to do it. They're not running that back. Even with J-Dub being healthy. And that's a huge thing. Oklahoma City lost this game 7. They didn't have their second, third, whatever, best player for most of that series. And that's a bite. But hey, Victor doesn't care. He's coming. And you better be healthy if you want a chance. And if you're not, eh, you ain't got no chance. 310-840-4910. I promise we're going to get to 2 for 2 with Stu at some point tonight. I think this series, one of the little cool things I'm looking forward to, we're going to see, it's going to be like a time machine, man. The first couple games, all those ex-Spurs are going to be in attendance. Pop, Duncan, Ginobili, Parker, Bowen, like they're all going to be back. The Admiral. And then we're already seeing it in Madison Square Garden. Ewing, Starks, those guys all back. So maybe not Oak, but it's going to be a lot of nostalgia in that regard too. And it's interesting. I don't know how they're going to defend Brunson. It feels to me though, I think the Spurs will win, but I don't want to like use a regular season footnote to think how good the Knicks are or aren't right now. This Knicks team's a different team than it was 3 months ago. Way more together. This is the best version of the Knicks. They're playing their best ball. And maybe we'll know early. Maybe it'll be halftime of game 1 and the Spurs are up 16 points and we're all looking at each other saying, holy shnikes, this could be interesting. And the fact that this could be a bloodbath. Or, dude, the Knicks just keep on nicking. The big four, like he says, sure. I mean, no one's stopped Jalen Brunson yet. Karl Anthony Towns, whoever called and said that, I think it was Jamal, he's huge. Cat is mega this series. They need, what, 20 and 10-ish from him? Need that second score. Maybe the Knicks can hang. 310-840-4910, John Mallory, Johnny Ballgame all night on Westwood One Sports Tonight. Download the Westwood One Sports app.
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1: Best concert I've ever been to in my life, 2018 Pearl Jam at T-Mobile Park. 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Oh, it was the only time I've actually heard a lot of good things coming out of that stadium. Womp womp. Great stuff on Westwood One Sports Night. I'm Johnny Ballgame, and remember this. Late Sundays, early Monday morning, if you're up for whatever the reason, come here. Westwood One Sports Night. 310-840-4910. Wemby, his comp is Goliath. His ceiling

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0: 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I have taxi chits here to get everyone home safely. Let's not have this win end in a loss.
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0: quest for Lord Stanley's Cup is down to two. Vegas Golden Knights, Carolina Hurricanes. Whose names will be forever etched on hockey's holy grail? The Stanley Cup Finals, Game 1, Tuesday night, Westwood One Sports.
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Like, it is a massive commitment just to play at the high school level. And, dude, why should it not be? These teenagers are going to be making multiple millions of dollars every year. It's coming to the high school kids.

0: I wouldn't put Russell Wilson in that group. I think Russell Wilson, first off, he went to two in a row. He bailed Seattle out. Thanks for the call. So many games in that LOB era. I know it ended poorly and quickly for Russ. I credit Seattle for seeing the writing on the wall, trading him at the absolute perfect time. But I've studied Russ like we all have. I love Russ, right? He's my guy. He lost his magic, and his magic was his mobility. And once Russell's mobility left, he wasn't good. Russell was Fran Tarkenton. Russell was Doug Flutie. He was like those guys, and that's okay. You can be like those guys. Stinking magician. I never saw anybody squeak out of that pocket like Russ and then just dagger you with like a 30-yard run up the middle, perfectly safe sliding at the end. So many times. So I would put Russell as a franchise quarterback. Sure. If you're going to get Hall of Fame votes, You're probably not in the Trent Dilfer, Brad Johnson, along for the ride Super Bowl title. And I also look at your receivers. Russell Wilson won a Super Bowl with Jermaine Kearse, Doug Baldwin, and Golden Tate. It's like you look at Tom Brady earlier. He was winning a title with David Patton, David Givens, Troy Brown at receivers. The great quarterbacks, they make do, dude. They make do. I mean, you can look at the greatest receivers of all time outside of Jerry Rice. It's not a collection of Super Bowl rings. T.O., Moss, Megatron, just because you have the mega receiver doesn't mean you get to go to a Super Bowl. Hell no, it doesn't. We see more teams get to the Super Bowl with Keenan McCardle. Tampa Bay scored two teeters in that Super Bowl, if I remember correctly. Keenan McCardle, loved him. And Keyshawn. 310-840-4910. Keep with the calls. Go all night with this sucker. Yeah, franchise quarterbacks. What's your definition of one? Mine, it's simple. Every single week, you expect to win if he has a good game. Every week, you're never out of a game. You're never out of a season, even if you're never going to win one. Dan Marino was a franchise quarterback every single week. If you guys are old and you remember, like me, watching Dan Marino, every single week you thought he could win the game with the Dolphins, even though many years, Miami wasn't all that good in the Marino era. They got caught. They didn't draft well. They couldn't find a running back. And the defense wasn't always there. And you had like a Buffalo AFC dynasty. You had John Elway going to 3 Super Bowls in 4 years. Marino just kind of sucks. But he just kind of missed his window. Those were better teams. In Elway's case, it was just Elway. 310-840-4910. Johnny Ball Game. Westwood One Sports Night. You guys, make sure you download the Westwood One Sports app.
1: The quest for Lord Stanley's Cup is down to 2. Vegas Golden Knights, Carolina Hurricanes. Whose names will be forever etched on hockey's holy grail? The Stanley Cup Finals, Game 1, Tuesday night, Westwood One Sports.
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guy on Westwood One Sports Night. So remember, Sunday night, late night, this voice, your ears. Let's have some fun. Appreciate Stuart Kovacs producing as he always does. Mondo Hernandez running the Westwood One board op. And you, well, there's a line for you, 310-840-4910. And I was surprised that the Spurs won the series. And I know not everybody was. Good for you who weren't. I didn't think the Spurs were ready for whatever it was the Thunder had. Even with J-Dub kind of MIA, I still thought, especially at Game 7, home team.

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1: The Super Bowl champion Seahawks, MVP Matthew Stafford's Rams, and Mike Vrabel's Patriots are all back on the field for OTAs. 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
8: Buzzing as the Orioles look to win this ballgame and split this home series 2-2. The 0-2 pitch, Vladdy reaches out, sends one on a slow roll to first. It's picked up by Alonso, keeps it himself, steps on the bag, and ends this ball game. So any potential rally is squandered for the Blue Jays as they lose this game 9-5.
9: It's long, it's tough, you know what I mean? Guys are definitely feeling it. We're looking forward to the off day. Overall, I thought we played, it was kind of a mixed bag here, you know, this last four games here in Baltimore, for sure, in all areas. But I think 10-7, I think that we took a step forward collectively over that period of time. So guys are feeling it, the bullpen's feeling it when you're running some bullpen games too. So looking forward to tomorrow and regroup on Tuesday.
10: At 590, The Fan, Ben Ennis, Brian Gunning. So Blue Jays do split that four-game series in Baltimore. The 17 games in 17 days is done. 10-7, as John Schneider just said. It's okay. They got back to 500 ever so briefly. They almost accomplished my stated goal and almost did it to absolute perfection, winning a couple of series against the Pirates and the Marlins, and then took the first two games against the Orioles, and then yada, yada, yada, yada, yada, yada, yada. The way they lost game three of the series on Saturday probably shapes it a little bit. You got to remember, though, came back from a 5-run deficit in game two of the series. But yeah, like this whole season, I think that series kind of left Blue Jays fans wanting.
11: Yeah, you yada yada the best part. No, you didn't. You mentioned the start of the series against the Orioles. Hang the banner now. Mission almost accomplished.
10: Yeah.
11: Mission given to us by Ben Ennis. I want to see somebody Photoshop that. I'd like to see it hung virtually at Rogers Center there. No, this is it's not what you want, at least the way it ended. Felt like we were getting there. Felt like they were, you know, making some strides. And I thought you were going to come in here all cocky, walking around, chest out. Like, look at that. You tell the Leafs to do something, and they're like, absolutely not. No. Under no circumstances will we make you happy. And you get to say, I just want the Blue Jays to be 500 by June 1st. And I thought you were going to walk in here, and you were going to have done the damn thing. But nope. Look at the both of us. Mission not accomplished.
10: Yep. They were at 500 ever so briefly at 29-29, and the vibes immaculate. Vladimir Guerrero Jr. with a big extra base hit. It wasn't a home run, but it was an extra base hit.
11: It was that's a real extra base hit. Yeah, this wasn't a case of just poor defending and a bad route.
10: No.
11: And all of a sudden he's standing on second. No, he hit the ball hard in a gap. Yes.
10: And they won that baseball game.
11: Oh,

0: and then they quite notably did not win the next baseball game.
1: Buddy, I watched it. I saw.
0: Despite having a four-run lead in the ninth inning, that is the first four-run ninth-inning lead blown since July 25th, 2023.

0: against the Dodgers. So that's a long time. It's not very often that you see a lead of that magnitude blown. Yesterday, I mean, Spencer Miles, he's allowed to have a not perfect outing, which was like basically his first non-perfect outing of his season. Unfortunately for the Blue Jays, they are running two bullpen games, so it's tough. And a much needed off day today before going to Atlanta tomorrow to play the Braves. It is hard to get off a Saturday, though, man. Like, it is like when, again, it's been like almost 3 years since you've blown a lead of that magnitude, which actually is kind of surprising because, yeah, a 4-run lead is big, but like only one run fewer and it's a save situation.
1: Yeah.
0: Jeff Hoffman.
1: Mm-hmm.
0: Interesting little career he's got going out.
1: Okay.
0: For himself there, because you will recall beginning of his Blue Jays tenure, it was like, oh my God, this guy's a dude. He's got the intro.
1: Totally.
0: And he's going multiple innings and he's like giving the Orioles the death stare after they decided to back out of the deal with him because of concerns about his health. And then maybe because of all that workload early in the season has like the little downturn in the middle of the season. And then by the end of the year, he goes into the postseason, only allows two runs the entire postseason run. One of them in a closeout game against the Yankees in game 4 of the American League Division Series.
1: Mm-hmm.
0: And you know the other, which is, you cannot have a more traumatic run allowed as a reliever if you play Major League Baseball. Like when it's a 1-run lead to close out a World Series in game 7 in the 9th inning and you allow a home run to tie the game. That's... It's only one run, but there is no more traumatic a run you can allow.
1: Well, yeah, and it's not a case of like this is actually a guy who's way lower down the depth chart leverage wise, and it's like you're into the 14th inning and he gives it up. It's like it's bottom of the 9th and you're at home. Yep. It's kind of his job, right? Like that. Like I think that's the massive part of this as well. Is it's not just a case of like he was a reliever that was put in that spot. The spot he was put in. Crazy spot to put a guy in is called his job. That's what he was there to do.
0: Yeah, and then I think. I felt it was part of my job to remind people how good he was between allowing the first run he allowed in that postseason run and the last run he allowed in the Blue Jays do not win the American League Championship Series without his incredible, impeccable performances in game 6s and 7s.
1: No,
0: and
1: I was going to say it was Brandon Little's turn to suck during those games.
0: Sure.
1: At least one of them.
0: And yes, in game 5 and Jeff Hoffman was so good in game 6 and 7 and strands the American League MVP or runner-up for MVP on deck in game 7. And then this season's happened where, okay, man, he has the blown saves early, but you're like, the stuff is amazing. He struck out 4 in his first outing and blew a save. What is that? That's weird. Man, this guy's just cursed, right? Like, but he's fine. Like, the stuff, ultimately, it's going to take care of itself. Eventually, removed from the closer's role, Louis Varland, best reliever in the American League takes over. And hey, Jeff Hoffman's stuff is actually, you know, maybe being taken out of the 9th inning is working for him because he's having some success. And again, the strikeouts are coming. And yeah, it hasn't been perfect there. And then you get an outing like Saturday and the ERA is back over 6. And it's hard not to think about what the future of Jeff Hoffman as a reliever on this Blue Jays team is because, man, yeah, there have been flashes and it hasn't all been a nightmare. But when it's a nightmare, it's the biggest nightmare.
1: Yeah, it absolutely is. Ghouls, goblins creeping around every corner. Oh, wait, that's just Jeff Hoffman. You know, the other thing you had mentioned just about how odd it was the way this season had played out is, okay, so he, you know, finds himself in this, like, you know, first leverage reliever role or seventh inning man or however you want to term it. In years past, and I don't know, maybe the numbers don't quite match up with this, but eye test wise, whenever there was an outing and it was like, hey, this is not a save situation, Hoffman just hasn't pitched in 3 days, never seemed to go well. Like when he was in the closer's role and they're like, look, we just got to get him some work. So that was another big surprise to see it actually go well, not in the closer's role, because it wasn't going well in the closer's role, but in the before times, it wasn't going well when he wasn't asked to be in that position. So no, this is a guy that is going to need to be a big part of this team one way or another, or the deadline ad you're going to have is going to get a lot pricier, right? It's one thing to add a deadline arm, But if you're looking for like actual kind of true blue, like setup man, whether that's, you know, not to take anything away from Rodgers, but if you're looking for another kind of like high velo, high leverage reliever, it's going to cost you more than if you're just looking for, let's get another arm there, you know, basically.

0: the acquisition they made of Louis Varland last year when they didn't expect him to be this guy. And if Hoffman, you're going to have questions about him, and all of a sudden you don't have the trust factor there, and you really just have two relievers you can trust, and you know, maybe that's unfair to some of the other guys, but I think in Rodgers and Varland have been the two you obviously feel that way about. Yeah, it's put the Jays in an incredibly precarious position, and once again, you're back to this feeling like you're just ready to pull your hair out anytime Hoffman comes back. I think that's the other part of this, is like the scar tissue is there, sure, for him. It's also with the fan base now. It's like you thought you had got over this little rough spot and you could find a new life with Hoffman. It's like, ah, the cheating boyfriend cheated on you again. You thought you were past this, and there he is. It's like, what's she doing here? Cousin? Somehow that's worse, yeah.
1: Yeah, so Saturday does come in the ninth inning for Jeff Hoffman, right? And that's been few and far between, but we've seen John Schneider mix it up with his reliever usage despite Louis Varland clearly being the best reliever. It's not always in the ninth inning in recent vintage that he's used Louis Varland. Hey, middle of the order, comes up in the eighth inning. That's when you're going to get Louis Varland like it did on Saturday. Do you have any problem with, okay, so obviously, like, don't play the results here. Because, yeah, we all had a problem with how the game went, right?
0: Yeah, a big time, yeah.
1: But in the moment, because it had worked, right? Like, in the moment, did you have a problem with John Schneider saying, yeah, middle of the order, eighth inning, that's Louis Varland. Jeff Hoffman, I know it's the ninth inning, the inning that has gone so poorly for Jeff Hoffman in his brief Blue Jays tenure, but come on, it's not the middle of the order, and it's a four-run lead.
0: Yeah. Do I have a problem with it? No, I don't have a problem with the way they've been doing it. The Gunnar Henderson, Adley Rutschman, Pete Alonso part of the lineup seems like the one you should be handing to Louis Varland. If I'm going to do any Monday morning quarterbacking, and it's not always Monday you get to do that on, so this would be the time for it, I'd wonder about six outs for Varland more than I'd wonder, should they have used him in the ninth and tried to get through that patch with Hoffman or somebody like that? I think if you're going to do any Monday morning quarterback, that's the way I'd go about it. But there's none for me of, what are you doing? Just treat Varland like the closer. He's been so good. I have really, it's taken a long time. And let this be a little quick PSA to everybody. And you and I are both like, we love some cavemen on this show, okay? That's where you need to untangle it, though. That's where you need to walk through the doors to the 21st century and realize that we don't just give the best reliever the ninth inning no matter what anymore. So, no, again, if there's any second guessing, it's just, why couldn't you have asked a little more out of Varland with the off day today? And I'm not even saying that. But if there were to be second guessing, that's where we come from for me.
1: Yeah, except it was a four-run lead.
0: Yeah.
1: Except it wasn't even a save situation.
0: Right.
1: Right? Like a three-run, when you get a save, you get a three-run lead. You get the save. Like, credit to you. You did the thing that by the letter of the law is the same as protecting a one-run lead against Shohei Ohtani. Okay?
0: Feels pretty different.
1: Yeah, it's the same. Save is a save.
0: It's kind of like getting a shutout against the Canadians when they have nine shots on net.
1: Sure. Sure. Like a three-run save. Man, you blow a three-run lead and it's a blown save and it does show up as the same as blowing a one-run lead and giving up one home run, right?
0: Yep.
1: And striking out four. It's not the same. A three-run lead, man, you'd like to think that the worst closers in baseball, more often than not, like, I don't know, 95% of the time, yep, aren't going to explode for three runs.
0: Forget the worst closers in baseball. The worst relievers on, yep, what is your supposed, right, to be good baseball team. That's, it's not, you're looking at like, oh God, the like finest of the fine. No, we're not doing that. Just a regular guy. A guy who has a job in the major leagues.
1: Yeah.
0: It's like, should be able to do that. It's like, I understand as you keep going down and down the pecking order of bullpens, there are guys that go, if I give up three runs, that's kind of how she goes. Okay, fine. But outside of the bottom 10% of relievers in this, yes, league, nobody should be looking at that as it's not a lockdown situation.
1: Correct.
0: Thank you.
1: So whether his name is Jeff Hoffman or eventually Connor Siebold, mm, or even Austin Voth, maybe not Austin Voth.
0: I was gonna say, but he, like, might try.
1: Yeah. Four-run lead, you should be okay with anybody, let, yes, alone the guy that at times has looked like a great reliever.
0: All right, let's really play this game. Brandon Little.
1: I mean, at the best version of himself, sure, which he might be getting back to in Buffalo. I don't know. So, yeah, I cannot play the results here. All I can tell you is that was maybe the biggest abomination. Obviously not circumstances because it's not Game 7 of the World Series, but protecting a four-run lead, the chance to go over 500, guarantee yourselves being 500 going into June. Yesterday, feeling like found money if you ever found a way to win it, but like losing it, totally acceptable. Going into the off day and the vibes immaculate. Instead, you had that. The worst loss of the season, without question.

0: And now, like, to me, this very open question, like, not only is, like, Jeff Hoffman as the closer and highest leverage reliever, like, no duh, it was already over.
1: Yeah.
0: He didn't exactly put himself back in the mix for that, but, like, in leverage entirely, like, being usurped by a guy who picked up his first career save over the weekend, Braden Fisher, like, I don't know. To me, there's no debate. I feel way better about Braden Fisher and any type of leverage than I do Jeff Hoffman right now. And why Jeff Hoffman deserves to be in higher leverage than Fisher, I don't believe there is a case to that. And now we're talking about not even through year two of this 3-year deal for Jeff Hoffman. He's like just a guy now.
1: Yeah, it does feel that way. I mean, in terms of the case, I felt like the case up until yesterday was there. Like for Hoffman, it's like this is a guy that I feel like had bounced back and had found new life, and I was ready to you know, let go of the past and move on in the future with Hoffman. I was ready to do that. But every time you have an outing like this, again, like I go to the cheating spouse, you know, analogy here. This is the case
0: living large in your brain.
1: No, it's just it feels like it's really fitting with this particular instance, because it's like Hoffman comes back and it's like, wow, you do see the stuff you fell in love with. Like, it's like, wow, look, man, look at that. Like, that's hard and that's right on the corner of the zone. And wow, he's able to miss a lot of bats. Wow, he's able to strike out a lot of people. Wow, I even feel like pretty good about him walking through those doors all of a sudden.
0: Yeah.
1: And then one thing happens and you're like, God, you're like more mad at yourself than you are him. You're like, ah, idiot me, believing again. And that's the thing. Some people will see this and go, that's one outing. You're going to have a freak out over one outing.
0: No.
1: Yeah, watch the outing. He strikes out the first guy, and you're like, all right, here we go. We're cooking. Hits a guy triple, and all of a sudden, we're off and running in completely the other direction that you want to. And again, 4-run lead to play with at this point. So it's just, it's nuts, nuts, nuts. And yeah, I don't know how you can't knock him down the trust tree there. It's like, do you trust Uriel Rodriguez more than him? Those are the conversations you have to have. Because if it's about somebody like Fisher right now, I don't know how you can have the other opinion on the other side of things.
0: No. So again, I had no problem with the way the bullpen was used on Saturday and Varlin for the eighth and whoever for the ninth. Honestly, you're protecting a 4-run lead. I think if you are confident enough in this person for them to be in your bullpen at all, one of the eight relievers, you should feel comfortable enough with them getting into a game and protecting a 4-run lead. If you can't get 3 outs without allowing 4 runs, you shouldn't be in the major leagues. Like,
1: agreed,
0: pretty clearly. And Austin Voth, he's like, yeah, I got it. I'm out of here.
1: Don't worry.
0: I'm out of here. Not a major leaguer.
1: You guys don't have to have a big discussion about it on Monday morning. Yeah. I just won't be here.
0: Yeah. No,
2: that's
0: gonna be
2: my pay grade.
0: Yeah. Yeah. So yes, you should have confidence in anybody to get 3 outs before a 4th run crosses home plate. But I will say that part of the appeal of Hoffman not in the 9th inning is that if you get bad Hoffman, because good Hoffman, man, good Hoffman.
1: Very good.
0: Very good. And pitch mix. He changed it up and throw more sliders than before, whatever. But like when you get bad Hoffman, if it's in the 7th inning, you have recourse. Like the game's not over. You presumably still have Louis Varland and Tyler Rogers at your disposal, maybe for more than an inning, than more than 3 outs. When it is the 9th, and eventually they did go to Connor Siebold because who could possibly watch that continue for Jeff Hoffman?
1: Not even John Schneider is the answer to that.
0: Yeah, a guy that was on your major league roster for what, 2-3 days at that point? Okay. But when Jeff Hoffman is pitching in the 7th inning, and now I guess he's the guy that comes in the 5th or the 6th. I don't know. Maybe one outing doesn't change it for John Schneider, would for me. And I don't know how you put him ahead of Braden Fisher right now. But yeah, that's the difference between not just, hey, the 25th, 26th, 27th outs are different than the whatever, 21st, 22nd, 23rd out.
1: Right.
0: It's just that the actual strategy of the baseball game, like you have no other options. You've used all your other good relievers.
1: Yep.
0: By the time you get to the 9th inning, at least if you know you're having the abhorrent Jeff Hoffman outing in the 7th or the 6th, you can play around with the other good relievers because you still have them at your disposal.
1: I'm just picturing this now. It's like, all right, and there is Jeff Hoffman warming and oddly working 4 minutes behind him in terms of getting ready is Braden Fisher. It's like, but how can you not go about it that way? Hey, that's life of a bullpen arm. Like, I know Jeff Hoffman was the closer, and you know, before that he was like a higher leverage. Them's the breaks, baby. That's how it works. You got to just.

0: be ready to be hot and get up and get ready at any given time. But yeah, I do think if you put Hoffman into a game that is tight, whether it's, and I don't think anybody's clamoring for 8 or 9 right now, certainly, but even 7, if you're looking at it, you have to be ready to, we always hear this from managers about how the game can like get so fast, so quick. And all of a sudden it's like, oh man, a guy got walked and a guy got hit or some order like that. And all of a sudden you're just in a completely different situation than the one the reliever walked into. I'd be prepared for that situation whenever you're putting Hoffman in the game.
1: Anyway, that sucked.
0: It did.
1: It really took It took what could have been like an incredible weekend for the Blue Jays, coming back from a 5-0 lead and taking 3-4 from the Orioles and being at 500 to start June to like less incredible and more like, eh.
0: Yeah, it was bad. The way I know how bad it was is because I was, I'll tell a quick little story about how I enjoyed that one. I was out sneaking in a little twilight golf while that was happening, and I'm getting texts of like, oh, Hoffman's about to blow it. And I'm like, quick score check. I'm like, 5-1. It's like the people were ready to be mad at Jeff Hoffman, and I don't blame the people.
1: Yeah. Instead, the Blue Jays, 2 games under .500, day off today before starting a series in Atlanta against the team with the best record in Major League Baseball. But here's good news. Still in a playoff spot because the American League stinks. Anyways.
0: I was going to say, for shame, American League.
1: Yeah. Okay. There was another notable incident over the weekend that kind of broke containment on not just baseball Twitter, but like sports and did it get through to the normie Twitter? I'm not sure. Jesus Sanchez.
0: It's a Bruder film. Big day for that reference.
1: Yeah.
0: For sure.
1: Jesus Sanchez leaves the game after being hit in the wrist, the baseball, from a fan playing right field at Oriole Park, Camden Yards. Yohendrick Pinongo comes in for him and hits a home run. But, very, very strange incident. In like the moment, I think everyone's like, what kind of insanity is this? Like that person needs to be banned
0: right
1: from attending any sporting events ever.
0: Yep.
1: And then in the subsequent minutes, and then hearing from John Schneider as well, apparently like a 12-year-old kid who thought Jesus Sanchez was like motioning to him, we're going to have a catch.
0: Amazing.
1: So that does happen, right? Like we've all seen the viral videos of like, that's so awesome.
0: Yes.
1: You're playing catch with a major leaguer. You're in the stands. Generally speaking, like not in the middle of the game.
0: No, almost certainly not. Yeah.
1: That's the end of that ever. Like, I guess that's the end. Like, we'll never see that again. Like, it sucks. Like, and you hope a Jesus Sanchez, like he's just erring on the side of caution. He's going to be fine. Didn't look like he hit him all that hard. But yeah.
0: Well, just to that point, I'm going to read a text to you from someone we both don't, but I'll protect the innocent here.
1: Okay.
0: Faker, sun was hot and they were losing 8-0. He'll be in the lineup Tuesday.
1: Yeah.
0: It's really, really hard for me to disagree. I would not sit here and say that. Yeah. It's pretty hard for me to disagree with that.
1: I mean, at that point, yeah, they were... what was it? Was it 9-0 at that point?
0: It was 8-0.
1: 8-0. Yeah, and they cut it to a 4-run lead because, yeah, Pinongo gets into the game for Sanchez. Well, it's like the 3-run homer.
0: One of the Jays' most trusted bats entered the game. And
1: right.
0: Lo and behold, look what happened.
1: Yeah, it's like, I love those videos of the kids playing the catch with the major leaguers because I think about how seminal a moment in those kids' lives it must be. I mean, I hope that's not the end of it, but like, could I see a scenario where that's just never allowed to happen again? Yeah, probably.
0: Yeah, I don't know. I don't know, because I got to be honest, like, you know, don't blame the victim too much, I guess, here. But like, when I see the clip and Sanchez is waving the glove at the kid, I'm like, you should probably be on your kid, although it's like 12 and 13. It's like, you don't feel like you have to watch him like a hawk in the same way, but it's like, that's Sanchez's fault. Like, if anyone's at play here now, I don't think it'll be the end of it. And this is mean to Sanchez, but mostly because of like, he's not Aaron Judge.
1: Right.
0: Like, if that's Aaron Judge he's like missing time because of this, like they're banning the bringing of gloves to parks all of a sudden now. It's like, if the players have to be in danger, so must you. They're going about it that way. But yeah, I hope it's not the end too. I love seeing like videos like this. And it's one of the things about baseball. There are a few other sports where I think of the video of Phil Mickelson, and he's getting ready to like hit a shot. He's like, he turns to the kid. He's like, what would you do here? He's like, well, if I could hit my 5-wood 270, I'd probably just give that a rip right now. And he's like, I like the way you think. And guess what? Mickelson ripped the 5-wood. It was an awesome shot. And he like signed a glove for the kid or something. Like these little moments. It's the thing about baseball. Like, I know the nets are up now, but it's like, there really doesn't feel like a barrier between you and what's going on.

0: somebody go whip a baseball at someone when they're not paying attention. But I don't think this will be the end of it. And it's basically solely because of who it is. And that sucks for him.
1: Yeah.
0: But it's also great for the rest of us. Because I hope, I'm past my having to catch with a major leaguer phase of my life, I think. But, got children. You want to see that tradition continue? Of course. It's awesome. Listen,
1: I wouldn't say no to a little catch with a major leaguer.
0: If David Schneider was like, I don't know why I feel like that's the one you would most want to play catch with.
1: Really?
0: Like, yeah, I do. Yeah.
1: Okay.
0: I just feel like you're always riding for him on the ABS challenge system.
1: Okay. I did feel like, boy, hey, listen, in the before times we were talking about Season from Hell stuff, like getting hit by a ball thrown by a fan in a visiting ballpark and being forced to the IL would very much fit, maybe at the tippy top of any list.
0: Yeah, the Blue Jays have almost done the scary movie version of the Season from Hell. It's like, it's not really a horror movie. It's actually kind of funny the way it's playing out. But man, there's a lot of tropes that are being hit on here this season is like how it's felt for the Blue Jays. Because yeah, if I just told you the facts of what happened there, you go, oh, it's a cursed season. They actually should tell Vlad to go away before something terrible happens to him. And the terrible thing has already happened to him.
1: It's
0: called his offensive performance.
1: Yeah. Although had that big hit on Friday.
0: No, I know.
1: In fact, on Friday, they had, I love the photo after the game. Adam Macko, his first career major league start.
0: Was a good one.
1: You had Charles McAdoo, his first major league home run in his first major league game. And then Brayden Fisher with his first major league save to the McAdoo point. Right? And who knows? It's so early in his career. Here are the fellas they've already hit on that are traded in trades that were part of that 2024 rebuild or under the radar trades that you thought, okay, these are nothing. This is just clearing somebody off the roster and a lottery ticket. But here are the lottery tickets that they've hit on. Brandon Valenzuela, Spencer Miles, Rule 5 roll of the dice. Jesus Sanchez, again, part of the 2024 Joey Loperfido swapped out this past season. Yohendrick Piñongo, traded for Nate Pearson. Brayden Fisher, traded for Kevin Biggio. And now Charles McAdoo, Isaiah Kiner-Falefa. It's not possible. It might be happening, but it feels impossible to hit on every single one of those guys. But early returns, and he's contributed more than you would have ever thought somebody traded for Isaiah Kiner-Falefa would.
0: Yeah, if you just told me, you're like, here's all the list of players the Blue Jays traded away. How many, forget good, just how many major leaguers are they supposed to get from this group?
1: Dude.
0: 1.5 would be a lot to ask if I set the over under it, that number.
1: All of those guys might be long-term contributors. I don't know if there's a star in there.
0: Sure. You don't need a star. That's the thing the Blue Jays team has kind of taught us about it in this way. Or I shouldn't say you don't need a star. You don't need all stars, right? You need guys that can be kind of key cog type guys or find their hot 2 weeks somewhere there. And, obviously Fisher, if he's going to be a trusted bullpen arm, it's like you have slightly different metrics for that. But yeah, no, these are all guys that can help you whether it's in a big way or just some, small period to help you kind of get through an injury even.
1: Yep. And didn't even mention in that, that group of players, Jake Bloss, he's returning from his Tommy John surgery. Apparently, the stuff is ticking up, is going to be part of the equation for the rotation in the not too distant future, as is Shane Bieber, as is Max Scherzer. And boy, and Dylan Cease, that's too many reliever or too many starters. But as I've learned to understand, actually, sometimes these things do take care of themselves.
0: Yeah, we can never make fun of that again. Because this has been, it's like, what is the tagline? If last year's was the power of friendship, this year it's like, well, don't you worry. Threat or promise, it will come and these things will take care of themselves.
1: Abso-freaking-lutely. Anyways, John Morosi coming up at 7:30 as we continue the Blue Jays conversation. But when we come back, Wemby did the damn thing. He's just a child. He's just 22 years old. But yeah, 7'4", 7'5". And he is off to the NBA Finals in his first ever postseason run. And he will go to the Mecca as it's Knicks and Spurs in the NBA Finals. That and more next as the Fan Morning Show continues. Ben Ennis, Brent Gunning, Sportsnet 590, The Fan.
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19: 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A new era has dawned. It's Wemby.

0: The Spurs are going to the NBA Finals.
1: Man, we got a good team. Great team, if you will. We just, you know, staying the course, playing a good game. We love this, man. We love it. We love this, you know. We come out here every day. We bust our ass. And we want to play. We want to win. So we out here doing the thing. Beginning of the year, we tell ourselves we want to make the playoffs. We never knew it would take us this far. But, you know, we write the best player in the world. Things happen. Things happen.
2: 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Yeah, having the best player in the world definitely helps. Also helps when he's enormous. And he makes seven-footers look tiny. Victor Wembanyama into the NBA Finals in his first postseason run. He's 22 years old. He knocked off the defending champions, who, yes, were banged up for sure, but shall we say, worst dynasty ever. Hey, great job. 1-1. That was supposed to be the worst Thunder team in this era, right? Last year, they took seven games to take down the Pacers, who, yeah, different deal if maybe Tyrese Halliburton was healthy through that thing. And I think in the aftermath, now that the Pacers have lost their first-round pick this year, they're like, yeah, kind of just wish that didn't happen, because it looked like, for a moment, it was like, oh, we got that finals run, and we get to recoup a lottery pick. That's sick.
3: Yeah, I will just say, and I know he won't feel this way, and probably this is unfair to him, but I will just say no one will ever be luckier to suffer an Achilles injury than Tyrese Halliburton, because it's turned into just like the title. He obviously, how could you argue otherwise? No. Look at the Thunder, they're bums. They lose next year to the Spurs. And then you say, like, how would you not have expected him to come through? It's like, all he had to sacrifice, and I like having both of mine, I just want to be clear, and I don't think I have anything like quite as lofty to gain here. All he had to sacrifice was a year and a half of basketball on his Achilles, and he got gifted an NBA championship, on his resume. When they induct him into the Basketball Hall of Fame, obviously he's going, because everybody's going, they'll just put a title up there, whether he wins one actually or not, because in everybody's mind, that is a title that he has.
2: No duh.
3: Yeah, okay.
2: The Thunder, they were right there, obviously. Seven games against Victor Wembanyama. And yes, injuries factor, no duh. Also, they're supposed to, though, have the depth that they're able to withstand that. But
3: it's kind of their thing.
2: Yeah, you could see in game seven, especially when Chet Holmgren's going 1-for-2 for the entire game.
3: Yeah.
2: And attempting zero field goal attempts in the second half of the basketball game. Yeah, the options outside of Shea, who was unreal in game seven, they were limited, and the Spurs you want to talk about this being maybe the worst Spurs team in the next half decade, considering how it's not just Wemby who's young. No. Everybody is like, they're just infants on that team.
3: No, Dylan Harper broke a Magic Johnson record for most points scored by a first year player in this round or in the conference finals. Like, it is remarkable what you've seen out of him. Like, we think of it as the Wemby show. It's like Wemby and his band of merry men. Castle and Harper are pretty good too. Throw in Vassell. Like, there's just so much depth there. Just because I think we're gonna spend a lot of time on Wemby. Just back to Holmgren for a sec. Would you rather he went 1-for-15 for the floor or 1-for-2? Like, because honestly, there's like, it tells me a little something about him that it's like, okay, I don't have it tonight. I'm going to go in. Now, he can give you so many other things. Like, he's not there just to score. Obviously, the defense is important, the rebounding, shot block, all of those things. But man, it does tell me a little something about the guy that it's like abundantly clear didn't have it and was not going to force a thing.
2: Also, tells me like, who was his direct one-on-one defender?
3: The 7'5".
2: Yeah, million. I mean, like, obviously. But it is, you know, it's very difficult to score against Wemby. And you see so many, like, what appear to be clear lanes to the basket in a normal game, just nobody taking them because Wemby's, like, on the court.
3: I saw somebody say, so, like, this has become, like, well, it's not, like, a new thing, but, like, I don't know, 21st century, the idea of, like, you know, like, I think of Bill Simmons is popularizing it. I'm sure other people have looked at it, like, stocks, thinking of blocks and steals together, because it's, like, you're just an impactful. I saw somebody say we need to invite a stat from Victor Wembanyama for the amount of times a guy drives into the lane and just like, going in there. It. Not going. The amount of times, and again, it's like sometimes it's clear layup and it's just like, I don't see him. He must be somewhere. Mm-hmm. Obviously, there's no way I'm missing him. He's like hiding and he's turned himself translucent or something. I don't know what's going on here. Mm-hmm. But with Wemby, he does lead the league in the stat. I am going to dub like,
2: Yeah, because normal layups

0: we're like, oh, that's just like a clear lane. You just, that's, oh, wow, the defense really crumbled. No, it doesn't matter how far you've beaten Wemby. If he's behind you, he can block you without even touching you, like, yeah, let alone foul. Like, foul? What are you talking about?
1: He's on this half of the court. He could get a paw on it, generally speaking. Yeah, it's so remarkable.
0: So obviously that's the main precipitating factor in Chet Holmgren only having two field goal attempts the entire basketball game. But that's the job, man. And it's an impossible one because this guy is the defensive player of the year and he is an alien. And yeah, as a 7-footer, Chet Holmgren, not too many guys that... Yeah, you look like you feel like a point guard against a center.
1: Right.
0: But
1: all of them do against Wemby.
0: Yeah, but that's the job. And God, Wemby hates his guts because of the international basketball they played. But yeah, no, that is the job. And we can talk about what they do with Chet Holmgren going forward. And it seems pretty clear that if there is like a Giannis trade to be had, feels like he'd be a clear part of that headed back to Milwaukee. But well, yeah, that's the job as one of the most important players. And a running mate to Shea, and considering Jalen Williams being out of that game, like that's your job is to be somebody who's a factor at all and not taking two field goal attempts.
1: Well, so you got, in my opinion, you have two choices with this. If you're not going to be a factor offensively in terms of how good you are, you either have to just like change the geometry of the court. And we're going to see this a lot in the finals with Karl Anthony Towns. He's like, oh, no, I'm just a shooting guard. Right. I just stand out here.
0: Right.
1: Chet Holmgren is not like, I don't want to overstate what he is. Like, this guy isn't a 40% shooter, but he's been 37, 37, and 36% in his NBA career.
0: Just slightly above average.
1: Right. This is a guy that takes, and during the regular season, at least 3.5 of a game. You can go stand out. If you're going to do nothing, can you just go stand over there and
0: take him out of the paint?
1: Get him out of here. And if he wants to leave you open, then the other part of this as well, and this obviously was much talked about during Game 7 as well, is the idea of the fouls you're asking Wemby to commit. Now, this is part of why he's an incredible defender, is because he's able to do it without it. But you know what makes it really easy not to foul a guy? If he's not being assertive and trying to get to the basket and trying to get to the line. So, yeah, I think, obviously, there's no one person. When you lose to, you know, when you lose to a 7'5" freak, much like when LeBron was in his prime, and it's like you lose to, it's like there's a lot of blame to go around. I'm not going to put this on one person. But if you had to put it on one person,
0: Yeah.
1: It's Chet Holmgren, and he's sitting right there.
0: There's no question about it.
1: And the problem is right there is not in the corner of the three-point line taking Victor Wembanyama away.
0: Yeah, you talk about the fouls, man. And Wemby getting tagged for his fifth foul with, what, like 7 minutes to go in the game, and then he leaves for a couple of minutes and returns for the final five. Like, I was having this conversation with my kids. I was like, yeah, Wemby, five fouls. That's, boy, on the verge of fouling out. And I had a thought, like, how egregious would that foul have to be with 7 minutes to go in Game 7 for Wemby to receive his sixth foul in that game?
1: Like, obvious, but I don't think it would have to be a maiming and a murder. You do, eh? You think he would have had to have, like, just, like, karate chop direct. No, of course. No, that I agree with. But it's like, yeah, guess what? He goes to get ball at the rim, and he misses, and he gets face. Like, I think you're probably going to call it.
0: Yeah.
1: We don't have to live in that world because it didn't happen. And this is, again, part of the Wemby experience. Like, everybody... I think this is the most, like, there's no coming out party for Victor Wembanyama. If you're at all a sports fan, you're aware of the 7'5" freak who played in a gold medal game at the Olympics after his first, like, I think you're aware.
0: He's only listed at 7'4", but I call him 7'5" as well, because I think there is, like, most people agree that he's 7'5".
1: I forget which pod I was listening to, but somebody was talking about this, and they just did a bit where every time they said his height, they just added an inch, and by the end of the podcast, it's like, he's 9'12". Like, I don't make that, not a thing. That's just called 10 feet. But I think with Wemby, I too like to refer to him as 7'5", but there's so many other things about him. Like, it's just like, he's not simply, go look at the guys in the history of the NBA that have, that are listed at, forget 7'5", because there's like two of them, but 7 feet and up, they don't move like this. Okay. No. Whoever was like, oh man, look how graceful this big man was. He puts that to shame. Plus the idea of him being able to offend or defend without offending a foul in that way. It's just everything he does. He's such a cerebral player. He's such a smart player. And he's 22. Like, I do think we have to err on the like earlier side of when his prime is, just because of the like physical, you know, landmines that lay in front of him. But it's like, I do think there's going to be a better version of Wemby that exists in a year or two. It seems crazy to say because of how complete he feels now, but it feels like he's just still getting an understanding of what exactly he's capable of and how much he changes.
0: Yeah, because that's why you're not supposed to win at 22.
1: That's right.
0: Right? Like,
1: yep.
0: There's a learning that's supposed to take place. There's the wars that you have to lose before you bounce back and you're fueled and then you win.
1: Yeah.
0: As opposed to first go around against the defending champs and you win in a game seven the way that he did. Shea was awesome. Again, in game seven, he was awesome. He wasn't perfect in the series. Game one was tough. Game one, yeah, I guess is the series we can say.
1: Yeah.
0: I mean,
1: double OT. Yeah.
0: Yeah. And yeah, game, a series that goes seven. Yeah, any of those games you could pick and choose, and it goes a different way. Obviously, the series goes a different way. But, yeah, the game one where Wemby has the logo three in overtime, and Shea was not good in that game. Bounced back very well in game two, but Shea acquitted himself spectacularly in game seven. He is still the two-time NBA MVP, and nobody's going to question that, right? He was spectacular during the regular season again.
1: Well, hold on. Nobody's going to question it. I don't think anybody should question it. But to your point that you were like half joking about early on of like worst dynasty ever. If this is it, like the Thunder are not just like perennial contenders and they're winning title after title after title. I think there is a public perception thing, and not here, but with the NBA at large, that is ready to completely turn on Shea because of the foul baiting stuff, because of the flopping stuff. Like, I think they would love nothing more than to be like, no, no, no, not our king, never was. Like, this isn't like Joker where it's like he's your basketball writer's favorite player and all of these things. It's not the same way that way. Obviously, Wemby is just like such a purely one of one. I do think there's an element, and I don't count myself among this group, but that if it all turns for the Thunder, they would love to do the thing of like, yeah, okay, he was a two-time MVP, but look at this player in this season. Basically do what they did with Nash, just like denigrate the MVPs that he won. And I think you can have fair arguments about those things, but I do think there's an element of it that'll happen there where it's like, for Nash, it was like, the undersized Canadian who like his best attribute is he's tough. For Shea, I think it's like, oh, okay, yeah, like not undersized, but it's like the guy who is the flopper and the foul baiter. And I don't even believe this, but I think in terms of public sentiment, I do think there could be a bit of a turn here.
0: Well, okay, so he's already get a title, and then he lost in game seven of the Western Conference final to what? Okay, he didn't win the MVP, but he's Defensive Player of the Year, and obviously, like, I think if
1: the best player,
0: sight unseen, he's the best player in the NBA right now.
1: Yeah, expansion is existing for everybody, it's just like you're starting over, obviously, is the first pick. Yeah,
0: yep. And I don't think the Thunder are going anywhere. I think this is, you can set your watch to this Western Conference final for what, the next half decade, it feels like, and Shea performed well in game seven as well, which I think changes a little bit of the conversation. But now the conversation is about Wemby, right?
1: Totally.
0: And I've already been on record as saying, despite Shea being the Canadian, and man, when he's wearing red and white, and I could not root harder for him.
1: Of course.
0: And love watching his career, and don't want to upset Michael Grange by talking about the foul baiting stuff, so I don't. Like, everybody does it, okay? It does happen a lot. Like, that's real, what you're watching. But I couldn't help myself but root for Wemby and this Spurs team. But now they're in the finals, and they're basically 2-1 favorites against the Knicks. And who knows? The Knicks are having one of the best postseason runs, like, in history. That's just a fact, right? Yes, competition totally different in the East, but 11-game winning streak, tied for third longest in playoff history. If Wemby wins his first in his first, how quickly does the narrative shift on him where you're not going to get the neutrals rooting for the guy who feels like he broke the sport?
1: No, I think there's one thing about Wemby that I think will have the kind of neutrals breaking through. I would just like to be on record. I don't know how alone I'll be in this. I will be cheering for the New York Knicks in the NBA Finals. That's the way I'll go about it. Leafs spiritual cousins. I need to see the proof that it can happen for the mecca of the sport team that has never won in forever to come through and win. So I'd like to be on record in that way. I think the thing about Wemby that will protect against any of this, like, he feels inevitable. And I saw a lot of people talking about this last night. And I think, like, you know, over the weekend, I think the game was obviously the biggest takeaway just in how it played out and how incredible he was. But I would like to report, caring in sports is back. Totally. In this sport specifically, there is a lot of, like, I'm too cool. We famously had Nikola Jokic, like, sad that the parade was going to be in a couple of days and he had to hang around Denver longer so he couldn't go back to his horses. Like, you know, I think of Anthony Edwards is like, yeah, he cares a lot for sure, but everything he does is just like, yeah, you know, it just is what it is. I think of, you know, a generation ago,

0: Derrick Rose hitting like a huge game winner in the playoffs, and his teammates are lifting him up over their shoulders, and he's just stone-faced and stoic. It looked like he just woke up out of bed. And like Derrick Rose had other moments where he really cares, but so much of this sport, in the most, you know, intense moments, there's a lot of like, yeah, that's right, I came through, look at me, and good, like, feel sure about yourself. And I don't want anybody putting on airs, but I don't want you putting them on to not care. Yeah. And I think Wemby was like, no, we're not doing that. We're not hiding how much this means. We're not going to try to play it cool. Like, job, we're not going to do the Kobe, like, job not done yet. No, guess what? There's another job to do. It hasn't started yet. So let's enjoy this one. Him hugging all his teammates, him crying, him talking about, you know, somebody asked him, like, what he thinks this means to Pop, and that kind of tripping up and getting so emotional about it. So I think that is the thing. And look, if this goes on for half a decade, people won't feel the same way at the end of it that they do right now. But I think the thing that will play defense on people looking at Wemby and going, ah, this is kind of boring, it feels inevitable, is that it doesn't seem boring to him. And he really, truly seems to care. And I just think that is something that should not be as unique as it is. But man, oh man, it feels pretty unique.
1: Yeah, it's awesome.
0: Like, it's amazing.
1: He doesn't have any missteps when it comes to his interactions with the media. The only missteps
0: is when he doesn't do them.
1: He doesn't do them. But not for him, because he didn't get fined and nothing happened to him. He's fine. He got a warning. He got a little slap on the wrist. Anyways.
0: Don't do it again. He's like, all right, maybe. Well, TBD on that.
1: So I already said it. The thing that we did with the Thunder last year, we're now doing with the Spurs. They haven't even won it yet, right? We're like, oh, this is it. It's over. The league is theirs and only theirs, because they've broken through, and there'll be nothing but Spurs titles for they'll win six consecutive. We did that with Giannis's Bucks. We did it with Jokic's Nuggets. We did it with Shea's Thunder. The reality is we're about to have our eighth Larry O'Brien winner in 8 years.
0: Crazy.
1: Going all the way back to the Raptors title in 2019.
0: This Trendsetters.
1: This is supposed to be the sport where the best player is playing, and man, maybe they don't win all of them consecutively, but everything goes through. Hey, the LeBron versus Warriors era, it was, yeah, okay, what's their path going to look like? But ultimately, we know what this finals is going to look like, and eventually LeBron got his, but it was in the era of a Warriors dynasty. This is not the way this sport is supposed to look. It's not supposed to be the sport of parity. It seems like it's become that.
0: Yeah, the Thunder, I will say, feels so different than the other teams we talked about, and I'm not denying the prisoner of the moment stuff that happened when it happened. But when Giannis wins his title, it's like he's 27, 28 years old. Like, you think, okay, that can be the start of something, but they also, he had no running mate alongside him where you just looked at, because no matter how great you are in this sport, go ask Michael Jordan. Mm-hmm. You can't do it by yourself. Like, you need a Pippen, you need a Rodman, all of these things. And that was the reason why, in hindsight, and again, like, I'm sure we're all doing the, like, wow, it could go on forever with Giannis. But in hindsight, it's like, his running mate was Jrue Holiday. And they traded him away for Damian Lillard, like, right after. Like, and Jrue Holiday is like, go look where he was on the Celtics depth chart when they won the title. It wasn't exactly second, you know, position there. So I think that's a different animal. The Nuggets were kind of a weird team in the fact the way they came together. Like, it took Jokic so long to become Jokic. Mm-hmm. Wasn't him doing it at 26 years old where you're like, wow, the sky is the limit. And also, just listen to him. Like, he's threatening to quit at every turn. So I don't know how we can sit there and look at it like the dynasty. The Thunder were supposed to be this, because it wasn't just that you had Shea, and it wasn't just that you'd found the ideal running mate for him in Jalen Williams, but it was also, if he's not, you're going to have so many more cracks at this because of all of the lottery picks that they have managed to get their paws on, and that's not running out anytime soon. So I think the Thunder are the one group that feels different in that. The other ones felt like kind of way station champions, even the Raptors, right? Like, it's like Kawhi got traded here, and all he had to do was re-sign, and they would have had a chance to run it back, and he's like, I'm good. I think I'll create the Thunder dynasty, if you don't mind. Let me go ahead and do that here. But I think that we're going to enter an era of, like, Wemby, the question will never be how good is his team. The question will be, where is his health at, and what amount of miles are on his body when, you know, when the playoffs roll around. But for the Thunder, I think they're going to continue to be here, and I'm not exactly pumping the brakes on their era of dominance. I think it's still very much going to exist, because Victor Wembanyama is not going to be this at this point in the season every year. I just, like, I want to believe it. I really do. I refuse to.
1: I don't know if you can't count on that. What you got to do is you got to try and get somebody who is as much of a Wemby stomper as you can get.
0: Okay, go. Who?
1: Well, I mean, I guess during the season, it was voted that OG Anunoby was that guy, sure, by the players, and we'll see.

0: That's going to be an interesting storyline starting on Wednesday in San Antonio. But how about Giannis? Like, yeah. That's obviously going to be the hot topic of conversation this offseason in the NBA. And again, like, if you were looking for future assets and somebody else to build around, plus, right? If you're the Bucks, and maybe you just pretend that Game 7 didn't happen.
1: Sure.
0: Chet Holmgren could be that guy easily, as long as he's not playing anybody. And Wemby is in the West, right?
1: Yeah, sure is.
0: So
1: have to go through
0: yeah,
1: him,
0: so, yeah. But you can get to the NBA Finals without facing him if you're Chet, and maybe attempt more than 2 field goals in a decisive Game 7 if you're the Bucks. I'm sure you could easily hang your hat on that.
1: Yeah, you could. I think the interesting thing with Giannis is, you know, this is doing some, like, you know, armchair psychologist stuff, but, like, how would he feel about joining a team where it's not his title? Because it's like with the Bucks, it was always unequivocally his title. Like, that's the thing there.
0: But he already has that one.
1: Sure, but he goes to, like,
0: More than KD has.
1: The Heat, bang on. The Heat have been adamant, like, they've been in this, right? It's like, if he goes there, guess what? It's Giannis's title again. If he goes to OKC, though, that's not the case. It is Shea's title, and he's there, and look, it's awesome. And now, the other thing that I think would help him want to join the Thunder is just with all of the, like, lottery pick money that they have on that roster, they're always going to need 2 guys making league minimum or on 2-way deals, and Giannis has 2 brothers.
0: Yeah.
1: So it's like they are perfectly, they could just slide him in there. No one ever noticed other than Giannis, because if they weren't there, he'd be sad.
0: God, there was a scenario where, the Thunder win the title and trade for Giannis anyways, and that feels like, wow, that would be a bummer for the league. This is exciting stuff. If the Thunder this offseason trade for Giannis.
1: Do you think they'll do it?
0: I don't know how you don't. Like, they have too many assets to like literally not trade away. Like, they have too many draft picks. Like, they don't have a 30-man roster. Those picks have to be used for something. And I understand Giannis isn't the same Giannis in the back 9 as opposed to the front 9. And it's winning time now. I mean, you're talking health of the 7'5" guy for sure. How about health of Shea, who spent some time on the shelf this season, right? Yep. This is winning time for the Thunder.
1: Here, I agree. It won't happen. Presti is going to stay the course. And stay the course doesn't mean literally no trades. He's going to, like, you know, flip I don't think he has, like, the 12th pick this year for 3 more unprotected lottos that'll end up being a number 1 pick 6 years from now or something like that. That's what's going to happen here. Because I think that he has had plenty of chances to shake things up. Now, to your point, won perfectly last year, but the year before, like, they were still building and you could have easily taken a bigger swing to accelerate things here. I guarantee you there will be some move made. But if anything, I think it would be way more like, the Magic's, like, Desmond Bane trade last year. I'll go like, what? You have that many picks for that guy as opposed to what? You traded for Giannis? Because I think one makes sense, but it's also a way bigger swing.
0: I think that would be sick, though.
1: Agreed. Mm-hmm. Won't happen. Yeah. Sorry. Hate to be the party pooper. That's the way she goes.
0: All right. So NBA Finals start on Wednesday. Stanley Cup Final start tomorrow as the Hurricanes, a couple overtime games in the middle there, but ultimately make short work of the Montreal Canadiens. We'll get into that and more next as the Fan Morning Show continues. Ben Ennis, Brent Gunning, Sportsnet 590 The Fan.
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0: Bay Morning Show, Sportsnet 590, the Fan, Ben and Brent Gunning. So, Leaf fans only get half of the nightmare matchup that could have existed in the Stanley Cup Final, which starts tomorrow. Hurricanes and Golden Knights, Game 1 in Carolina tomorrow after the Canes crush the Habs 6-1 in Game 5.
1: Our Canes. Let's go.
0: Punch their ticket. So, yeah, I guess, like, all the questions about whether the Hurricanes could actually beat a team from the Atlantic in a conference final, like, that's all done. And yes, we can rightly have the conversation about how good the Atlantic was this year.
1: Yeah.
0: And also, we can say pretty unequivocally, in their second postseason appearance since the rebuild, great attempt by the Montreal Canadiens.
1: Sure, yeah.
0: Incredible step forward. But, like, the idea that now they're just gifted, like, that this is just part of the linear progression to eventually reaching a cup final and then a Stanley Cup, I don't think we can say that either. But,
1: no.
0: Yeah. Would you, as Vegas does, have Carolina as not like the heavy favorite, but as the favorite in this Stanley Cup final without the pedigree that Vegas has, but obviously had a much better regular season? And I wouldn't say, like, necessarily a

0: harder path either, because man, the first two rounds for Carolina was ridiculous. That's a joke. That's a joke of a first two rounds against Ottawa and Philadelphia.
1: It's a joke.
0: And Montreal, they knocked off the Atlantic Division champs after going through the Lightning, so they had pedigree.
1: Just a quick question for you. Where was their captain when that was happening?
0: Yeah, it was sad.
1: Yeah, it's true.
0: I don't know where he was. No, but
1: not the important thing is not like playing 30 hockey. Minutes a night, dominating like it happened every time. I don't know. Just like going to pick a team. The Leafs had to go through him.
0: Yeah. Well, but then they didn't have to go through Eric Chernak that one year.
1: Oh, well, I mean, if you could pick, who could say if you'd rather go through Chernak or Hedman?
0: Anyways.
1: You know what? I will stand by what you're saying is that Michael Bunting targeted the wrong person and intentionally injured the wrong defenseman.
0: Anywho.
1: Yeah.
0: Would you have Vegas as the favorite in the series against what Vegas actually has, which is, home ice advantage does belong to the Hurricanes, and they had the better regular season. But do you view them as the favorites in this cup final?
1: I think the Hurricanes have been the most impressive team through the first three rounds. Now, that's not to say they've, like, if you stacked up all the cup finalists over the last handful of years, that I'd have them at the top of that list, because I wouldn't. But I can only look at what's happened this year. I think the Hurricanes have been the more impressive team. And this is where I don't know how to answer that question without the leaf scar tissue that still exists affecting my answer. Because the only thing that
0: would affect your answer.
1: Okay, well, the only thing that would make me change my mind about this is the two guys between the pipes. One of them's name is Freddie Anderson, and Carter Hart's been awesome. Mm-hmm. Freddie Anderson's been awesome, too. But I've watched Freddie Anderson be awesome, and then all of a sudden be like, goalie, what's that? Am I supposed to stand on my head, lay on my side? What do I let the pucks in? That's what you're supposed to do. I've just seen that movie a million times before. So I think goaltending is really going to be one of the major things that decides the series, and I just have so much more faith in Hart. So that's the only thing making me want to make Vegas the favorites in this. But I think Carolina has been the far better team as the playoffs have played out.
0: Yeah. Both teams had very simple first couple of rounds, right? Like that's just them's facts. Whether it be Utah and Anaheim and their playoff teams, right? But not exactly the pedigree and not exactly in their window of contention. I don't think the Ducks are, and Utah's Utah, and like we already mentioned it, Ottawa and Philadelphia. Okay, I need Andy, man, you're the wrong guy to ask.
1: I know. I know.
0: World at large, and probably the majority of our listening audience aren't the right people to ask this question of, but
1: there's my fellow haters out there. Leave them alone.
0: Okay. Vegas did the damn thing against the President's Trophy champions. We can all say, man, what? And so what? They got the better goaltending end of it. So what? 4-game series sweep? And Nathan MacKinnon wasn't 100%, and Cale Makar missed a couple of games. So freaking what? It's a 4-game series sweep we're talking about here.
1: Yep.
0: Okay? And Mitch Marner, I believe, still the favorite to win the Conn Smythe trophy, okay? Because, I know what you're about to say, because they're not going to give it to Carter Hart. And I think
1: No, he's been good. Like, I'm not taking anything away. I do think that is, like, the slam dunk thing that will push it in his favor. But, like, you could make an argument for him even if that wasn't the case.
0: Okay, so we would say the thing that is most impressive about this Vegas run, and maybe most surprising, is not just that they beat the Avalanche, but like the ease in which it was accomplished, right? Totally. Is it hater behavior? Mm. I don't even know why I'm posing this as a question. This is the hater behavior that I am participating in.
1: God, there's so many movie references right now. I want to do like the Star Wars of like the Emperor of like, let the hate flow through you. There's also Chappelle Show, Play Your Haters Ball. There's just a lot of hating in media that I can think of, and I'm happy you're doing some right here.
0: Okay, so Mitch Marner has racked up a whole bunch of points and a bunch of goals this postseason. 21 points, 7 goals in his 16 postseason games so far. Is it hater behavior? I know it is. To point out that 7 goals, 18 points came in the 12 games against Utah and Anaheim. 0 goals, just 3 points. Granted, only 4 games came against the Avalanche. What am I to do with that?
1: You're supposed to do exactly what you're doing. You're supposed to pose it as a question of just like, hey man, we're just having a conversation here. Well, everyone knows exactly what you're driving at, but you don't have to be the one to say it. This is actually exactly what you're supposed to do. No. No one's saying Mitch Marner is a choking dog because he scored no goals in the conference. No one.

0: saying that. Now, I also think the important thing, and this is why you just pose the facts, and this is when it becomes hater behavior, so I'll be the one to do it. It's like, yeah, I mean, what? You thought it was going to get better in games 5, 6, and 7? We've seen those numbers too, pal. So that's why it's not hater behavior to do it, because it's not like there was some superhero performance waiting around the corner. Now, I'm sure because I've said that, it's like this series is going to go 5, 6, or 7 games, and he's going to be great at some point in them. But no, I don't think it's hater behavior at all. Guess what? The whole argument about Marner has been two things. It's been getting out of harder matchups has obviously been beneficial to him. Because guess what? I think Austin Matthews looked better against the teams that you've seen. I think William Nylander would look better against teams with John Tavares. But also, and this isn't me, this isn't just me saying it. It's like Bruce Cassidy saying it to Paul Bissonnette on the Spit and Chicklets podcast of, yeah, and there's less pressure there. And it's allowing him to thrive. So, no, I don't think it's hater behavior to mention it. And I don't think it's, when you're looking at the best players in this sport, especially guys who haven't done it, I think there is a lot of parsing that happens here. So, no, not hater behavior. I am the worst person in the world to ask.
1: Like, it's all
0: I suppose the only worst person to ask than me would be on the complete other side of it. Like, if you asked Paul Marner, like, if you were like, hey, is this hater behavior? Be like, obviously, you hater, is like the response you would get. For me, I'm like, no, this is just smart. This is, honestly, it's journalism on your part. It'd be you'd lack journalistic integrity if you didn't bring it up.
1: Yeah, and obviously the team winning the games is the most important. And would we talk about the lack of production in games 5, 6s, and 7s with the Leafs if they were winning those games and he was playing like a good 200-foot game and like he was had a positive plus minus?
0: Sure. Well, hold on. Yes, absolutely. We still will. Well, you're telling me the Leafs win a game 5, 6, or 7, and they're just like, and the off days between, there would be no talk inside or outside of this market of like, yeah, but is our favorite sport in the world to play and discuss for sure. So I think it's fair behavior regardless of how we would have talked about it. Yeah, the winning is the thing that matters the most, but I do think there'd be an element of it still. Because guess what?
1: An element of it, but like, what are we talking about? So we're talking about like those wins coming earlier in this tenure and okay, that the bugaboo surrounding this team of no series victories for like a half decade. Yeah. Wouldn't have happened, or God forbid, they ended up in a cup final.
0: I'm saying it's exactly this scenario right now.
1: First of all, they would have had more postseason series too. And I think ultimately,
0: you got more kicks at the can.
1: Yes. And also, you want to talk about the pressure? Like some of it being alleviated from not having the thing of, oh my God, we can't even win a freaking round here. It's been a half decade.
0: Oh man, if Alex Galchenyuk does not have a spinning backhand pass there, or, you know, heaven forbid, like someone's allowed to make a save after said giveaway there, then yeah, we're looking at a different world, but that's not the one we live in. I think if they were in this exact position, like let's just say the Leafs are the Golden Knights this year, and I don't know, like Austin Matthews is Jack Eichel with his like one goal in the series as well. By the way, I think we'd be doing a lot of this of like, hey, be almost like they should be thankful to be in the spot there, and we're like, you know, they got through, but it was only 3 points from Marner, and none of them were goals, and look at what Eichel's given you, and you know, you need more out of Stone. Like it's the tenor of the market. And I think that's what happens when you live in a place that actually cares about your sport. You're not just like, oh, golly, gee, look at them. They won. There's actually, like, you know, conversations that happen that are beyond surface level about the thing.
1: Anyways, whether Carolina and Vegas are big hockey markets that have pressure on them, when you're in a cup final, there's pressure, right? Like this is...
0: But it's the pressure. It's the pressure that
1: you're going to yeah, but the cup final.
0: No, I'm not going to yeah, but I'm going to say what all of the teams that have won cups in non-big markets would say. All the Blues said it wasn't pressure because the mayor of St. Louis is going to like make it hate a blue day if we lose this game 7 to Boston. The pressure is from inside the room. Mm-hmm. So it's not that there's no pressure. It's just the pressure exists because they care about the thing they're competing for. It does not exist because of what the Las Vegas Strip thinks or the Lenovo Center parking lot. Like, that's not why the pressure exists.
1: Mm-hmm. All right. Are you ready to start talking more explicitly about the Toronto Maple Leafs?
0: I mean, I thought we had been the whole time, but yes.
1: No, it was like implicitly or adjacent.
0: Sure.
1: Leaf conversation. So the David Carl thing appears done, according to the David Carl Whisperer, who is Frank Cervelli, who I'm sure we'll talk to this week. Apparently, David Carl and Leafs, they had a nice conversation. It was described as a very cordial, nice conversation.
0: It's nice.
1: And then David Carl's like,
0: what do you think they talked about then?
1: I don't know.
0: Because if I'm calling you, like, hey, would you like to work with and or for me? And you're like, no.
1: Mm-hmm.
0: What else are we, like, what are we talking about?
1: I don't.
0: Maybe some golf you've played? We're like, oh, how are your kids doing with sports? What's going on there?
1: Very nice.
0: Yeah.
1: I guess you don't.

0: want to close off
1: the, I guess.
0: And ruin the relationship or whatever. They had a nice conversation, and then David Carl politely declined the opportunity to interview for the head coaching position, which is open with the Toronto Maple Leafs. So who does that tell you more about? Because this is a fella, so it's now twice on record we have David Carl giving the Heisman to NHL teams, and we in this market can laugh at, oh, yeah, like he was ever going to take the Blackhawks position. Mm. It's an original six franchise with like a lot more recent history of winning. And
1: had Connor Bedard walking in to join him arm in arm in the job. Yeah,
0: sure. But he's, and for apparently a ton of money too. And he said, thanks, but no thanks. But now it's, I think, yeah, it's unequivocally the most important market in the National Hockey League with one of the most storied franchises, not a lot of winning there, but like, yeah, the most notable brand names in North American sports. And if you had to name one hockey team in the world, you probably mentioned the Toronto Maple Leafs, and he said no to them as well.
1: Yep.
0: Who does that say more about?
1: David Carl, 1,000%. He doesn't want to do a rebuild, and he doesn't want to do a, I don't know, like a retool, defibrillating of whatever this Leafs corpse is, however you want to look at it. It 1,000% tells us some way more about David Carl than it does about the state of this Leafs job, I think. You don't want the smoke? Good riddance. Get out of here. You may want a deaf mute to be running your hockey team, mm-hmm. but the guy who's coaching is going to have to talk to people every day. And if a big part of it is seemingly the, you know, the pressure that's going to come with that and the scrutiny and everything else there, fine. Like, if you don't want the job, that is A-okay with me. I'm happy we got to this point before you signed a big contract for a lot of money and realized it wasn't for you. So to me, it tells me way more about Carl than it does about the state of the league.
0: Yeah, it might say that he knows something's afoot with Jared Bednar.
1: Sure.
0: Maybe.
1: Like, absolutely a possibility.
0: That one makes sense.
1: Yeah, but I would say if you're the Avalanche, this isn't Craig Berube with the Leafs where we were all clamoring for it, but it's like, oh, you want to leave him twisting in the wind, go for it. Like, you're not owed anything to him. I feel like with Bednar, the way it's gone there and how important a part he's been of like the culture reset and everything there, you owe it to him to make a decision one way or another on this. So you can't just leave him. Like, Leafs could have left Craig Berube twisting in the wind and named a new head coach on September 1st if they wanted to. Mm-hmm. You cannot do that if you're the Avs.
0: Yeah, so I've done personally a lot of dunking on David Carl and the eye-rolly stuff of, oh, how great it is to be one of the best coaches in college hockey and yada, yada. I don't want to diminish the personal attachment he has to that program, right? Like they kept their scholarship to him despite the fact that he had a heart condition, couldn't play hockey anymore. Like, obviously has a real connection to the University of Denver. But I will say and reiterate that these moments, that they don't just happen all the time. And for him, it's happened twice now, right? Yeah. That is incredible. Like the Blackhawks job, whether they eventually figure it out and whether Connor Bedard, like this era of Blackhawks hockey results in anything, okay, that's one of the better jobs in the sport, original six, and when they're good, like that is a good fan base, notable team, big star.
1: For sure.
0: No to them. Maple Leafs, whether they're going to be good in 26, 27, they're going to get every financial opportunity to be good, especially with a rising cap, and they have a guy that's won a Hart Trophy, another fellow's 40 goal scorer and almost 100 points, and yep, that seem to have goalies coming out of their ears, right?
1: They also didn't have this conversation 5 weeks ago, like they're gonna have the first pick in the draft.
0: Yep. And it's the most important job, it's the most important head coaching job in the sport, most notable. And the idea that, yeah, you're waiting for that opportunity, the most important opportunity to once again come available at the perfect time. Yeah, that's generally speaking not when head coaching availabilities show themselves, right? Like in the middle, hey, we just came off our third consecutive Stanley Cup victory and I'm retiring.
1: Right.
0: And so now No,
1: this is why Denver or the Colorado job feels so appealing.
0: Right.
1: It's the closest you're ever going to get to that.
0: Yep. So I just hope for David Carl's sake that this decision was made because he's thinking about being in the place that he is forever and not that he's waiting for a better, more perfect opportunity than this, unless he has some inside information about the Denver job, because, yeah, that one's an easier sell for me. Yeah. Doesn't have to move and goes to a team that just won the President's Trophy and was going to be on the short list of cup contenders in 26, 27. That makes sense. I just hope for his sake that he's not doing this because it's like, yeah, but they kind of stink right now, and there might be like a retool coming, or even more of a rebuild. And we may have to trade Austin Matthews and/or William.

0: Zoolander who doesn't want to go because he loves it here. But yeah, so no, I would just be careful if I was Dave Carl. And that was the reason why I didn't take this job.
1: Yeah, they're not going to come about very often. They're not going to be in a better position, honestly, like than the Leafs, right? It's like the other team I was thinking about with this is like, I don't know what, in 3 years, it's like he's going to have said no a bunch of times and the Mammoth are going to make a coaching change. He's like, well, I'm not moving them that far. Careful with that one, okay? Because it feels like the next coaching, you know, if you're saying no to the Leafs and the Blackhawks, you're not getting better opportunities than that. You're just not. Like, if the Avs gig comes along, great. But beyond that, you really can't look at it in any way, shape, or form. So, no, I do not begrudge David Carl this at all, but it just tells me so much about what he wants. Because if it was also just an issue of wanting some say in the roster, I feel like you could have got that in Chicago. They're like, yeah, it's all children here anyways. Right. You tell us what child you think is the better hockey player than the other.
0: We have a child GM too.
1: Right, exactly. It's like his name Kyle and he wears backwards hats. Like, yeah, he's a child that tried to fight the other Kyle. So yeah, no, I'm with you. I think this just tells me all I need to know about Carl, and hey, good on him. He only needs three more titles, not to catch Jerry York for the most all time. But that's a guy named Vic Heiliger who's the all time winningest with six titles.
0: Heiliger!
1: I know. I was going to say it's very, very apt to be yelled at by a police detective.
0: All right. So no David Carl. It appears no Jay Woodcroft is either because Elliot Friedman said, nope, not even going to be interviewed by the Toronto Maple Leafs. And maybe that indicates that he's just like close to signing a deal with the Kings because it seems like he's their favorite. And despite the fact that...
1: Well, their second favorite. They wanted to talk to Bruce Cassidy.
0: So
1: it's like, yeah, your favorite.
0: Well,
1: it's like after their first love was killed in the war, they'll settle for you.
0: Yeah. Well, and to that point, I guess maybe the Cassidy thing still exists with the Leafs. Like, that one hasn't been shut down exactly. But he's still in jail, right? He's in prison.
1: Oh, the Goodfellas jail of making $4 million a year in golfing every day. Oh, well, God, poor guy.
0: Totally, like making the pasta, right?
1: Yeah.
0: No, it's going great.
1: It's a very good system. Uses the razor blade to cut up the garlic.
0: Yeah. Anyways, yeah, Kelly McCrimmon trying to sell us on, no, we're not the bad guys. Absolutely not. Anyways, so no Woodcroft, no Cassidy, no Carl. Feels like we're headed to a thing that's not super sexy. How does that make you feel about what we could be looking at for the next head coach of the Toronto Maple Leafs?
1: Fine. I would have preferred sexy. I will say, like, given my druthers, I was into the David Carl thing. Would have been here for that. Jay Woodcroft, I had kind of made my peace if that was the way this was going to go. But I wanted sexy. I wanted Cassidy. I wanted DeBoer. I wanted somebody like that. But if you're not going to go that route, then I don't know that I care. Like when the name is put in front of me, I will care. Mm-hmm. But there's no name outside of those three that feels like it's going to move the needle. What? They're going to go get Patrick Waugh. They're going to go get,
0: Laviolette, I guess.
1: Sure. But it's like, I don't know. He feels like the unsexiest of the names I know. Mm-hmm. For Laviolette, it's like, what? They're going to bring back Babs? Probably not. So
0: he's retired, he said.
1: That's right. Somebody had thought about that. The idea that I think of is you're just going to have to make your peace with somebody. And guess what? There have been nobodies that have become somebodies and good coaches. Who thought Spencer Carberry when he was here? Who looked at that head in the Shine Obalo and said, God, that guy's going to be a great head coach one day? Evidently the Capitals. And so far, so good. He's on the bench with Canada at the Worlds. Didn't go the way they wanted to over there. I just think it's going to be somebody of that ilk. You know, they probably find somebody who's as close to the somebody they would want. I don't know if that's like Jeff Halpern, who spent time on the bench with Cooper in Tampa, or somebody like that. But yeah, it's probably the route they end up going, and I'm fine with it. I would prefer sexy, given my druthers, but I'm fine with cute and bookish as well.
0: Yeah.
1: If she takes the glasses off, you don't even
0: that's
1: know.
0: That's right. That's right. They did sexy a couple of different times. Mike Babcock, that was sexy.
1: Oh,
0: man.
1: My God, he was so sexy.
0: He's super sexy.
1: He's like fighting with the lawyer of the Sabres, Mike Harrington, at the presser. Yeah. He's like, why are you here? He's like, a lot of money.
0: Then they went non-sexy with Sheldon Keefe, right? Yep. Like, we can all agree that was non-sexy. And he had the AHL bona fides and obviously the buy-in from the general manager who handpicked him to be the head coach of his favorite team of all time, Marley's Calder Cup champion. And then they went sexy again with Craig Berube. You can't say no results. First year, pretty good results.
1: Yeah.
0: And then very bad results. So, yeah, I don't think you can point to one mode of operating and say that that's going to work because, frankly, nothing's worked. So, sure.
1: This is maybe a mean question. Before today, when do you think the last time somebody referred to Chris

0: Greg Berube is sexy was. Before this conversation right here. Like it is 7:23 on June 1st, 2026.
1: I bet you there were some moments in his playing days, you know, it's roughing some fellas up.
0: I think we can go a little sooner than that. I guarantee you it was after about 800 Molsons. But some guy's like, oh man, that Craig Berube, he's a weapon during the Blues run in 2019.
1: Sure.
0: When they can't even open their eyes as they sing Gloria, they're like, ah, that hunk, Berube. Fair. So I think it happened then.
1: Fair take. Yeah. All right. Time now for Brent Gunning's World Championship update.
0: There's a tagline that goes with it. Brought to you by Brent Gunning. Brent Gunning, that guy loves hockey. Sorry,
1: yeah.
0: Go ahead.
1: No, this will be our last one. Yeah. Not just because the tournament's over, but because she's done. Is it summit time?
0: No, it's not. I'd love to sit here and have the conversations about summit time, but we're going to include the world championships and the world juniors in this when the best guys aren't playing. They're all playing in the Stanley Cup. I also watched the Olympics, and not to redo the, I don't know, seven shows I did in the aftermath of that. Canada lost because of gimmick hockey in a game they were clearly the better team in. So, no, I'm not going to do summit time.
1: As the result, we had to listen to Freebird on this show like five consecutive segments.
0: I'm actually afraid to talk about it too much, or Santos will just start bumping it in and be like, oh, God, good little song. I haven't had an excuse in a while. So, no, I'm not going to be doing summit talk. I am going to say, don't ever let me watch Mark Scheifele play 3-on-3 with Macklin Celebrini again ever in my life. And I don't think I'll need to, but there were just countless times in a 3-on-3 overtime where Scheifele and Celebrini have been out there for like a 3-minute shift and he's just trying to get the puck over to him on 2-on-1s, couldn't do it. I know, find a way. It's Macklin. He's probably going to put it in the back of the net. So disappointing. Did not like. Big takeaway from the Worlds, though, was our man. The breakout party for Tinkus Linkus from a non-Canada perspective. Has the awesome, awesome tournament. Has more points than Stenberg does. One more game, but picks up a medal, winning bronze over Canada in that game that they lost yesterday. So Worlds, it stinks whenever there's more hockey that's over. I don't get to watch Sidney Crosby wear a Canada uniform, at least anymore this year. But yeah, that's where we're at. No summit needed, but it is time for solemn reflection. Not a summit, but solemn reflection. And the reflection must be, can somebody make it damn safe?
1: Yeah. Also, hey, this doesn't matter to us. It's not to us, to me.
0: Good job. Thank you.
1: And the majority of the hockey enjoying public in North America, I would say.
0: I was going to say, me and Sam McKee are going to fight you.
1: Sure. Yeah. You guys have at it. You and the people of Norway, where it does matter. Like, totally. That matters. The hockey fans, Norwegian hockey fans, that's their first ever major tournament medal, ever. Yep. And this is a major tournament. We saw how much it meant to William Nylander when he was riding on the bus, the gold helmet, whatever.
0: Oh, man, the kid who scored the goal yesterday, the Sabres player, Helenius, he scored the golden goal for Finland. He's going, like, you think this is hyperbole. He's going to be on a postage stamp there. Like, like they did that for Nylander. They're absolutely going to do that. I know they is a different Nordic country, but it's really, how different, honestly, people.
1: Yeah.
0: Don't come at me. I don't want to hear that.
1: Yeah.
0: The idea of how big this is. So, yeah, for Canada, it would have been like, woohoo. We did it. Mm-hmm. It would have actually been a very hard Jason Tatum. We did it.
1: Yeah, and then
0: Kevin Garnett's everything is possible for everybody else. Yeah,
1: it would have said we did it, and then most people here would be like, "What? What did you? Oh, sure. Congrats.
0: How dare you?
1: Well done."
0: Sidney Crosby was wearing a Canada jersey that he didn't have a C on because he's just so proud of Macklin Celebrini and the feathers he didn't want to ruffle.
1: Gotta say,
0: awesome.
1: Like recent returns on Team Canada's were. Sidney Crosby's not on the ice wearing a C?
0: Good take by you. Sidney Crosby should be the captain of Team Canada so long as he's on the roster. I agree. I did want Canada to win this one, and obviously not this one being the bronze medal game, but gold, because I wanted to do the, like, Macklin Celebrini is actually next topic for Canada hockey. But guess what? Him and Connor both lost wearing a C.
1: Yeah, yeah. And despite the fact that Tinas Luke Koblar had no points.
0: Yeah.
1: In that bronze medal game, like, winner. He just knows how to win.
0: It's also just big. It's like 6'2", 185, only 20 years old.
1: Like that.
0: I'm here for it.
1: Yeah. All right. Mumford & Sons are coming to Rogers Stadium in Toronto on June 13, 2026 for their prize fighter tour. We got your chance to be there. All you have to do is listen for a code word for your chance at a pair of tickets. Today's code word is Mumford. 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

0: With Fan 590 Traffic, I'm Scott Burnett. Just dealing with volume on most major routes this hour. We do have this problem on the eastbound 401 ramp to Keele. The left two lanes are blocked with a stalled tanker truck. MTO has been notified. And on the westbound 401 west of Dixon, the two right lanes are blocked with a collision that's busy from approaching Keele alternating express and collectors. When kids play, they win. 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

0: Fan Morning Show, Sportsnet 590, the Fan Band, Brent Gunning. Blue Jays ever so briefly at 500 before dropping the final two games of this series in Baltimore. Off day today before starting a series against the top team in Major League Baseball in Atlanta tomorrow. Let's talk to today's insider brought to you by Don Valley North Lexus. It's the great John Morosi of MLB Network. Good morning, John.
1: Good morning. I want to begin. Big congratulations to the Kitchener Rangers, Memorial Cup champions. So credit to Mike McKenzie and his team there. So I just wanted to begin with that. I know we got a lot of baseball topics to get to, but started with a hockey mention there.
2: Yeah. Sam O'Reilly, serial winner, back-to-back.
1: Back-to-back Memorial Cups with different OHL teams. That is a rarity. Also had a good showing there for Canada at the World Juniors. So Sam O'Reilly, wherever he goes, winning follows. That's a great call there.
0: Yeah, not at all thinking about how the Leafs won the lottery in the year before the generational defenseman is the first overall.
2: Sandwiched between them because there was one a year ago as well. Yeah.
1: No, this Landon DuPont. I'll tell you what, DuPont, special. That guy, 17 years old. I mean, just all over the ice. Skate, shoot. He is a marvel to watch. He's going to have a great Schaefer-esque, hopefully, rookie season for him.
2: Yeah. I'll allow this to be the last thing on the Memorial Cup. But I gave Ben this stat, and I know you'll appreciate it. Here's the draft eligible players that have had more points than Landon DuPont did in a Memorial Cup. You ready, John? It's not a long list.
1: I'm ready for the long list.
2: Eric Lindros. That's it. End of list. That's it. He had DuPont had six. Lindros had nine. It's just remarkable the company's put himself in. Yeah, pretty good.
0: Yeah, but has he broken a guy's jaw at a bar because he talked smack about his mom? I don't think so.
2: Well,
0: not yet.
2: He didn't leave. If he went to when he goes to the NCAA next year and he's in America and somebody's like, I don't know who this Landon kid is from anybody up there in Everett. You think anybody's saying a bad word to Landon DuPont in Everett when he's in Michigan or wherever?
0: Yeah,
2: maybe a little less known.
0: Wherever. I'm sure John is hoping it's Michigan. Anyways, okay, to the Blue Jays, split a series on the road. It's never a nightmare, but holy cow, really felt like it was right there for the Blue Jays for the taking, by which I mean four-run lead in the ninth inning on Saturday. Generally speaking, you're supposed to win those games, but before we get into that, so the Jesus Sanchez injury yesterday,

0: on where a kid thinks they're playing catch in the middle of the baseball game, throws a ball off his wrist. He has to leave the game. We've all seen the videos of the kids who do play catch with the Major League Baseball players, and that's the coolest thing ever, I think. That felt like, ooh, maybe we're done ever seeing that again.
1: Ben and Brent, it was heartbreaking yesterday for exactly that reason, that we have seen so many instances of an outfielder playing catch with a fan just in between innings, or a lighthearted interaction where a ball gets tossed into the crowd with all the best intentions. Obviously, if we've been to a major league game, you've seen the advisories that say never throw anything onto the field. And

0: bad luck, and obviously you just hope that Sanchez is not out for any length of time, or that it doesn't impact him for any length of time. Really, that to me is the aspect of it that honestly breaks my heart, because I love when there are those positive interactions that go on between a player and a fan, whether it's, you know, a player tossing a puck over the glass during warm-up in the NHL, or again, just an innocent game of catch in Major League Baseball. Misunderstanding, the fan thought that Jesus was motioning for him to throw the ball down into the field. Obviously, that was not the case. So, again, I think we wait with some hope that it's not going to be a long-term situation. I don't think that we're going to have to see any renewal of the rules being reemphasized, because they're already emphasized quite clearly in all major league ballparks. It was just a really, really unfortunate set of circumstances. And again, I hope that Jesus is okay. And again, the thing I would mention here is, beyond just making sure there's not a fracture, it removed one of the Jays' best offensive players from a major league game for half of the game already, and you just hope it doesn't go on longer than that.
1: Yeah, you certainly hope so. You know, the way I had phrased this is now this hasn't been the year from hell for the Blue Jays. It hasn't been. But there have been a lot of moments that have made you wonder if it is, like Cody Ponce doing a cartwheel and, you know, never walking again, or at least for this season, not being a pitcher for the Jays. Addison Barger had like a double ankle dislocation. I've never heard of that before, and I don't ever want to hear about it again. Then you throw in this Sanchez injury, or we'll see what comes out of it. But regardless, leaving the game, and to your point, as he's heating up to be one of the Jays' best hitters, it does feel like they've had a lot of moments this season that would make you just wonder aloud, is it their year this year, or maybe not? It does seem like from a luck standpoint, it has not played out their way this season.
0: Correct. And virtually all the luck last year was on their side, except for a couple bounces, obviously, during the course of the World Series. But then you come back to this season, and you're right. The baseball gods seem to have a way of evening out luck and then making you earn it at different times. This game is beautiful. It can also be cruel. But you're right. There have been a lot of really odd things that have happened in the Jays season, and we're only now at the 1st of June. This is a three-act play. We just closed Act 1. I mean, there's a lot still to come for the Toronto Blue Jays. And I think not only is the weekend's occurrences adding to this theme, but the way that they get to 500 after Friday's game, and then it looks like for all the world that they've got a chance to then go above 500 on Saturday before the Hoffman-Seabold inning happens, and now they're back below 500. They have not been above 500 since their very first road series of the season against the Chicago White Sox. It's been almost 2 months that they've spent under 500. They worked so hard to pull even, and then the loss Saturday, the loss Sunday, and oh, by the way, to your point at the beginning of the segment, here are your Atlanta Braves to face the best team in the game. So this has been one of those years that reminds you over the big 162 just how much bad luck you have to endure, and the Jays already seem to have had more than their share of it, and we're only through Act 1 of the 6 month regular season.
2: Yeah, they only have three starting pitchers in the rotation, and they're two games under 500, but they're in a playoff spot. So, like, all that being said, like,
0: thank goodness.
2: Yeah, like it's hard to, and I actually don't want to say the words, it can't get any worse, because like I maybe have said that before. You know, their outfielder got hit by a baseball from a fan over the weekend, but it does feel like that's incredible. Like, all those things that have gone poorly for this team, and it does feel like better things are on the horizon. Shane Bieber upping his pitch count. I know the results, whatever. Who cares about the results in Dunedin? But he's like on the verge of a return in the next couple of weeks. Max Scherzer, he looked good in AAA. Even got a Jake Bloss, and Dylan Cease was throwing a bullpen, and Alejandro Kirk is maybe going to return, and then behind him, maybe Addison Barger. It does feel like with all the garbage that this team has gone through and the record that they have, they haven't sunk themselves like some teams have, the Tigers, and they're in a playoff spot still.
0: Right, and actually my mom is calling in on the other line. She wants to offer you a trade of the Tigers' problems for the Jays' problems.
2: Right.

0: So I'll let my mom know. Yeah, she may be the next caller on the line today to the Fan 590 and make that trade with you. But you're right. The American League now is the land of opportunity. And when I look at it, I'm going to make a little bit of a prediction here that in the second half of the season, the Jays are going to be competing with the White Sox for a spot, and it's going to come down to the last several weeks. And I do like the Jays over the White Sox when there's an even race to begin, especially once the Jays get back to full strength. That is the optimistic view, which I like to take, is that they're in a playoff spot without having so many of their horses to this point in the season. They will get some relief pitching back, and or at least starting pitching that allows you to then deploy your bullpen in different ways. And the deadline is coming up in less than 2 months, and you've got the chance to potentially make some more moves that add to your club. And really, when you look at this team, the Jays will likely be one of the more aggressive American League teams, I believe, at the deadline, because they've shown that in the past. And when you're the reigning American League champions who came within a bounce of winning the World Series, you're going to be aggressive. And so there's an inherent aggressiveness to the Jays that, let's say, the White Sox will not have. The White Sox are just opening up their window. They're not desperate. The Jays are a lot more desperate, I would say, than a team like the White Sox, and a lot more desperate even than a team like the Baltimore Orioles to make sure that this is their year. So I do think that we're going to see Mark Shapiro and Ross Atkins be more aggressive than most of their counterparts, and I think that should give the Jays fans a bit more confidence that better days are still to come.
1: If this is going to be a team that acts aggressively, how does Jeff Hoffman and the position he finds himself in once again change the questions that the front office is going to have to answer? You know, it felt like when Hoffman had kind of slid into that seventh inning role and it was seamless, and all of a sudden you had the kind of entirety of the back end of your pen taken care of with Hoffman to Rogers to Varland. Hoffman, obviously, with the big blow-up spot on Saturday. Not the first time this has happened. This is already a guy who has lost his spot as the closer on this team, given way to Varland. How much does the implosion of Hoffman again, you know, lead to that being an area of need, or at least, you know, curiosity when the Jays are doing some shopping?
0: They certainly should add one reliever. There's no doubt about that. One is I think the par here of what you need to do as a contending team, I think the how much you add probably depends on what is Brendan Little's status as you get a little bit closer there. How much do you believe in someone like a Chase Lee and his ability to impact the team in the second half? Is Mantiply coming back as an option? Where does the rotation stand, and what does that mean for other potential pitchers that could be moved into relief roles? I think all of those elements are variables, and the way in which Hoffman responds to this is also crucial. We're still a ways away from the Jays having to make a decision about Hoffman's roster spot, in my opinion. You're not going to DFA him just for the sake of DFAing him at this juncture. If you've got seven healthy relievers that you like more than him, you may make a different decision. They're not there yet. And as much as people fairly criticize the way that Saturday's game went, before Saturday's game, his previous six games were six innings, zero runs allowed, zero walks, 10 strikeouts. That's really good. And whatever the inning was that he was pitching in, it was working. Again, I'll repeat that. Six games in a row in which he did not allow a run or issue a walk and struck out 10 batters. That plays. Again, Saturday was bad, but before that, there was a lot more good than bad in the preceding stretch in between the game that got away from him in Detroit and then what happened in Baltimore. So there's still something in there for Jeff Hoffman. I do agree that how you use him is important. You might critique fairly that they should have had Seabold ready sooner to come into that game when it was apparent that Hoffman didn't really have anything that day. But I'm going to wait and see how Hoffman performs the next several days before I make

0: a firm prognosis about whether or not he'll have a roster spot on this team after the trade deadline is over.
1: Yeah, and if they need another reliever, no doubt they'll trade for somebody no one's ever heard of, and he'll be amazing. Not that no one had ever heard of Louis Varland, but wasn't on our radar to the degree some of the other relievers were, and now all of a sudden he's turned himself into the best reliever in the American League. I mean,
0: yes, he has.
1: You want to talk about like some lesser known guys that have been factors, and I don't know if there's a star in here, but like Brandon Valenzuela, Spencer Miles, who, yeah, didn't have his best outing over the weekend, but obviously has been way more than people anticipated being a Rule 5 pick. Jesus Sanchez was, yeah, he's making some money, but traded for an end-of-the-roster player in Joey Loperfido. Yohendrick Pinongo, part of the Nate Pearson deal. Braden Fisher, long time ago, part of the Kevin Biggio deal. And now Charles McAdoo, it's just two games. He has a hit in both,
0: yeah,
1: and has a home run. Traded in the Isaiah Kiner-Falefa deal the first time around in 2024. I think we think of the Rays, John, as being the team that, man, they call asking for your guy. Don't answer the phone. A guy's going to turn into a star. Like, do the Blue Jays now deserve more of that reputation, considering all those hits? And I don't know about McAdoo. It's too early to say. The other guys, I feel pretty confident in, are factors, if not stars, for this team. The Blue Jays have done pretty well with the peripheral roster guys.
0: They have, and think about Macko and the trade that he arrived in, and he's been really good coming in. I agree that they've done an excellent job. That's where you really credit the pro scouting staff. Ryan Mittelman there for a number of years now with the Jays has done a really good job. Knowing who to ask for in those trades is a really important trait as an organization, and the Jays do that. So I'm really impressed by the way that they've handled those roster management questions. I like what they've done, and I like their chances to find the next version of Louis Varland. Now maybe he's not going to pitch like an all-star like Louis is this year. I mean, at this point, as a quick little parenthetical, I'd be stunned if Louis is not an all-star this year. He's been that good. I mean, you look at the Jays roster, I'm not sure any Blue Jays player this season has been better in his role than Louis Varland has been in his role. I mean, in terms of the value that he's given the Jays at this point, it's been extraordinary. And you're right. We sometimes, at the deadline, we kind of connect ourselves to a handful of major names that are very clearly superstar trade candidates. I'm sure this year Skubal has a chance to be that with the Tigers, and considering the way that they're playing right now. But you're right. The Jays' focus ought to be finding the next Louis Varland or finding the next even an Adam Macko. I mean, the future version of Macko. So they've done a really, really good job. And I think that there will be enough teams, whether it's the Miami Marlins, whether it's maybe, again, the Minnesota Twins, that are good teams, but that are going to be sellers of the deadline and have some bullpen inventory that they can move. And I'm sure the Jays will be on that and finding that candidate. But you're exactly right. Full credit to their pro scouting department for delivering a player in Varland who I think is going to be in Philadelphia this year as an all-star.
2: Yeah, certainly seems that way, or voters would have some explaining to do. That's certainly the case there. All right, we started with the Memorial Cup. Let's bookend it with a little hockey here, John. How awesome are tournaments like the Worlds? I saw you tweeting about Norway yesterday, what an awesome result that is for them. I mean, maybe I disagree slightly about the results of that game, but it's okay. Like, I would appreciate the bronze much less than a Norwegian hockey fan would. That's the beauty of tournaments like this, is you get to see countries like this have their moment, and, you know, even a team like Finland, it's like they're going to cherish that gold in a way that, you know, quite frankly, a North American player just wouldn't. It does feel like this is an awesome, maybe underappreciated, not by me, but by Ben, tournament that we have.
0: So Ben, here's my now that I know that Brent is on my side here in this argument, uh-huh. Ben, I will direct this response to you. It is one of my favorite events to follow. One of these years, by the way, I want to get there in person to see it. I've done a World Juniors in person. Now I need to see the World Championships in person. But just for all the reasons that Brent outlined, it does have a chance, much as the WBC. For Venezuela to win it will transform the sport and honestly the national mood for a country through sport for a long time. It's at that same level. And I'm sure this morning and this afternoon now in Norway, they're talking about this, and it's your first World Championships medal, has a chance to, even beyond Matt Zuccarello and others that have played the game, maybe there's going to

0: hope and new inspiration for young players that 10, 15 years down the line, they're playing in a World Juniors because of what they saw happen over the weekend. Again, my heart and sympathies are with players like Celebrini, who was so great. I mean, that guy, he is unbelievable to watch, and he's going to win a lot of gold medals for Canada in his career. Mm-hmm. But you just look at what that gold medal or that what the bronze medal does for Norway, what the gold does for Finland. By the way, that's Sasha Barkov's first ever gold medal for Finland. He's done so much winning, but he's never won a gold for Finland before. But he got one yesterday. The Swiss, though, my heart's with them because that's now 3 years in a row that Switzerland gets to the gold medal game and loses the last two times in excruciating fashion in overtime. This time it's on home ice. Josi was there. Hischier was there. I thought it was their year to win it. But full credit to the Finns, as is often the case in international play. We'll reconvene a year from now, and let's hope that for the Leafs fans and for the Wings fans that they're busy following a different mm-hmm. tournament this time of year. Mm-hmm. But we shall hope for that kind of the future there for both Detroit and Toronto.
1: Yeah, no, it's for Switzerland. It's for Norway. Have at it, and great tournaments for both. I'm sure that.
0: And honestly, though, the U.S. I'll tell you this: I don't think that the U.S. would have necessarily had the success they had at the Olympics without building it through and winning the World Championships a year ago. So it is a great stepping stone. Tage Thompson had the golden goal for the U.S. Then he goes to the Olympics. Then he has a nice playoff run with Buffalo. There's a bit of a stair step there that the worlds are part of.
1: Okay, so if you're going to put as much import on this thing as you are, then I guess we have the belt now because the Canadians won the quarterfinal
2: yeah.
1: matchup. How you like that?
0: There you go. Yeah. Take that belt, wear it with pride. And by the way, I mean, you saw Sidney Crosby playing with Celebrini on the same line. I want a quick moment there of how much it matters that Sid always goes over there and plays in the Worlds whenever he can, wears the Maple Leaf mm-hmm. all the time. I think a lot of our American players can take a page mm-hmm. From 87 about how often he represents Canada. So well done there by Sid.
1: Yeah, no, he's awesome. The World Championships, good job by you two. Not exactly sold. Anyways, John, always appreciate the time. Thanks, buddy.
0: Have a great week. Mem Cup, Jays Bullpen, World Championships. That's a great way to begin the week, and I appreciate the chance to talk about three things I'm very passionate about.
2: It's the John Morosi hat trick. We have a Gordie Howe hat trick. That's the John Morosi one.
1: Yeah.
0: Thanks so much, guys. Have a great week.
1: You too. John Morosi, MLB Network. Today's Insider brought to you by Don Valley North.

0: trick. We have a Gordie Howe hat trick. That's the John Morosi one.
1: Thanks so much, guys. Have a great week.
2: You too. John Morosi, MLB Network. Today's Insider brought to you by Don Valley North Lexus. Yeah, like we just had the Olympics.
0: Yeah.
2: Yeah, no, I'm not saying you can't just have the world championships, but the idea that I'm supposed to care more than I do, and like that's cool. Like, again, I'll watch not even the highlights. I'll read about
3: You'd rather read about it than watch a 3-minute highlight.
2: If Canada had won in dramatic fashion in overtime, I might have been more interested in seeing the results there. But I can't for the life of me drum up even one iota of care about
0: you. This bad job, and that's okay. Like, you know, not everyone can love hockey as much as me and John Morosi, and evidently you're not part of that. That's okay. It's fine. Yeah. Like, not everyone can love everything as much as you want to. You did miss one of the great moments. I don't even remember if I sent this to our show group chat because I know how little you care. Uh-huh. But there was a moment where Matthew Tkachuk like appeared to take a dive and the ref read about that. Oh, you didn't see it though. No, it was great. He falls down and then
2: the
0: ref screaming, Matthew, no, it's not just the you're better than that. That's the headline. Yeah. But he goes, Matthew, no, you're better than that. Like, it's like, it sounded like you'd walked in and your kid was just like eating spoonfuls of the chocolate milk, like dust or whatever.
2: Yeah.
0: Just that. It's like, no, come on.
4: Yeah, I'll never understand.
0: Agreed.
2: Me neither.
0: You're better than this. To which the entire hockey world said, no, he's not.
2: Yeah.
0: You ever watched him play?
2: Right.
0: No, he's not.
2: You're right.
0: No.
2: Bad info by that referee. Anyways, hey, here's hockey that matters. Unfortunately, it's two teams that don't matter. But other than that, this hockey matters. Cup final, Carolina in Vegas. We'll talk to David Amber next as the Fan Morning Show continues. Ben and Brent Gunning, Sportsnet 590, The Fan.
5: With Fan 590 traffic, I'm Scott Burnett. Eastbound 401 at the ramp to Kiel, we still have the two left lanes blocked with this stalled tanker truck. No word on when that's going to clear up. Westbound 401 west of Dixon, still have the two right lanes blocked with a collision. It's busy from the Allen Alternating Express and Collectors. And southbound 404 DVP is busy from south of Finch on and off to Richmond. Get your car summer ready. 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
1: This is the sound of everything Maya owns. 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But listen closer. Maya came to Covenant House when she had nowhere else to go. Here, she isn't lost, troubled, or broken. 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

0: show, Sportsnet 590 The Fan, Ben Ennis, Brent Gunning. Okay, Leaf fans, there is like a positive outcome that could transpire. The Cup Final starts tomorrow, and it would be obviously a Carolina Hurricanes victory. So you don't have to like cover your eyes watching, and whatever result is counter to your fiber of your being, right? With the Montreal Canadiens potentially being
1: sure.
0: The foil for the Vegas Golden Knights. But yeah, a couple of teams that aren't exactly high on the marquee when it comes to, I guess, their National Hockey League, I don't know, Q rating?
1: Sure.
0: I guess Vegas is like one of the most successful teams since their existence.
1: Yep.
0: But I don't know, would you think of them like on the short list of teams that you want to see on a daily basis?
1: Here's what I will say about them that I cannot say about the Hurricanes is they matter. Like, I don't think that Vegas is a popular team. Like, I don't think most people who are dyed-in-the-wool hockey fans are like, wow, you know what? God, you know what I love? The team wearing glittery jerseys and bright gold helmets on occasion who just walked in and never had to suffer for 5 minutes and have just had a great team, and they break the rules so much so that they change the rules and they've already won a cup. Like, I don't think anybody likes that, but they matter. Like, there is a, whether it's been the fact that they've just been one of the teams of note in terms of like they're always there, or it's also the fact that they just matter. So I think there is an element of care. I don't think it's a like, but I do think people care. The Hurricanes just feel like they exist in that space.
0: Yeah, they're a villain for sure. Let's talk to a hero. David Amber of Sportsnet joins us online. Hello, David.
2: Welcome to June, gentlemen.
0: Yeah, we did it. We made it to June. The Blue
1: Jays. We've already been working for 2 hours, actually. We should be welcoming you to June.
0: That's right.
1: Like, hello, good morning. Welcome to June, David.
0: It's going all right. I got to say, June early returns, not bad.
2: Good.
0: Yeah.
2: Good. Yeah, it's nice out. It's going to be like 100 degrees Fahrenheit in both Carolina and Vegas. Yeah. It's going to feel like Stanley Cup final weather.
0: Yeah, I guess. I mean, it would be warm anywhere, but yeah, you're right. Like Vegas and Carolina. Extra warm. All right.
1: My face feels like it's melting. God, it must be time for the cup.
0: Yeah. Okay, as if we need a reason to watch the cup final, but like, and I did a bad job of selling it. But okay, David, if you were going to come up with like some reasons to watch the cup final, it's this.
2: Well, okay, listen, if you're a hockey fan, like a real hockey fan, it's going to be a really compelling matchup. It really is. We haven't seen a team roll through the first three rounds the way Carolina did for the last 50 years. Think about that. Think about all the great teams. In the last 50 years, none of them went 12-1 on their way to the cup final. You look at Vegas, and they play the villain role to a T. You know, they're ruthless. They do, you know, they fire their coach with 8 games left. You know, like, who does that, right? So they'll do anything to win. So you could watch for the I don't want this team to win factor. You could watch for the historic factor of what Carolina's done. And there's always sentimental stories, right? Like Taylor Hall, I mean, his career was basically over, it seemed, 3 years ago. He was in Buffalo, and people were like, Taylor Hall, he's still in the league. And here he is, you know, first overall pick back in 2010, and 16 years later, 7 teams later, and all the injuries and everything else, here he is on the cusp of maybe grabbing that Stanley Cup for the first time. You know, Freddie Anderson, which I know in this local market –

0: You know, there were some tough playoff times for him, but he's been really one of the best goalies throughout his career. If you go and take a closer look, I mean, 300 plus wins, 500 plus starts, and he's been an incredible run. He could be staring down a Conn Smythe trophy. And obviously with, you know, on the heels of his friend and agent passing away and Claude Lemieux, there's a storyline there certainly worth following, and a feel good story could have a really great end to it for him. For Freddie Anderson, you know, there's just a number of compelling different stories. Are two teams as comfortable in their identity of how they play more than Carolina? The frenetic, you know, in your face, just come at you at waves, waves, waves, put everything on net, kind of just bury you in your own zone, versus Vegas, who is just a big, physical, plodding team. Like, these two teams really know themselves. You know, again, for hockey purists, I think it's going to be really exciting. And I get it. There'll be some fans who just go, oh, my God, not this again, because we're on this incredible run of non-traditional hockey markets, Sun Belt, you know, Florida, and et cetera. You know, we've had Florida, we've had Tampa. You know, I guess you can mix in Vegas one a few years ago, and here we are again. It's just, it's been a long time since we've seen, you know, the original six team, obviously, or you know, one of the bigger market U.S. teams, whether it's Pittsburgh or, you know, one of those teams that has a bit more of a hockey identity, get to the final, and certainly the Canadian teams win a championship. So it's been too long for that. But from a hockey purist standpoint, there are some really interesting and compelling storylines to keep an eye on.
1: I'm sitting here thinking of that Blues team like they won it in Upper Canada when it was still called that, with how untraditional all of the hockey markets have been. I'm like, ah, yes, the hockey hotbed of St. Louis. But I'd take it, given the way you mentioned it, the run of success. And sure, the Avalanche, like, obviously they have some winning history winning in there, but, you know, far from what we think of as a traditional market. Okay, you mentioned Freddie Anderson. We're 9 minutes into the interview here officially now. Let's just do the thing, make it about the Leafs. What is more surprising, Mitch Marner having the playoffs he's had or Freddie Anderson having the playoffs he's had? Because both these guys, to your point, exceptional performers with the Leafs. When you just take the body of work, by and large, the whole, yes, what Marner did, incredible. Freddie Anderson, one of the more underappreciated goalies in the NHL in the regular season during his tenure here, obviously had the playoff bugaboos as a Leaf. And it's not that the numbers by and large were terrible. It just felt like the bigger games, you wouldn't get the great Freddie performance. Who are you more surprised to, or is there a level of surprise for either player that you see them having the success they're having this year?
0: Yeah, I mean, I'd be lying if I said I wasn't surprised by both their performances. You know, Freddie Anderson was really well insulated in that Montreal series. I mean, that was a dominant, dominant final four games for Carolina, so he didn't have to be brilliant, but he certainly was solid. He was very good, though, in that Ottawa series. I don't know how much of the Ottawa-Carolina series you guys caught, but he was very good in that series. It shouldn't have been a sweep, but he made it a sweep. As far as Marner's concerned, yeah, I mean, I've been surprised. We've known he's had that in him. We've seen it with incredible regular season after incredible regular season. And then when the playoffs rolled around, we didn't see as much of it. And that's not to put it all on him, obviously. But my point is, you know, when big moments were there during the Stanley Cup playoffs, we hadn't seen Mitch Marner perform at this level in his 9 years in Toronto. Am I shocked by it? No, because if you look at his other body of work, go all the way back to the Memorial Cup. He was the Memorial Cup MVP with London. Like, those are big moments at that stage in his career. He scored some massive goals in the Four Nations tournament, including setting up the tournament winning goal. So we've seen him have incredibly big moments at big times. It hadn't translated, though, in the Stanley Cup playoffs. That goal he scored against Anaheim on the breakaway against Jackson Lacombe and pulling the puck through his legs, like, you know, that's an all-time goal. I mean, to do it in that scenario, in that small space, to even have the creativity to think to do that. So I think they both deserve a lot of accolades. And yeah, to answer your question, I'm surprised by both. I don't know if I could put one on top of the other, but just the idea that they arguably are the two front runners for the Conn Smythe, yeah, I'm pretty surprised at that.
2: Okay, so we asked this question to each other earlier, Brent and I, David, and it's not fair because we both, like, we've just been chugging Haterade. Okay, so is it hater behavior to point out, because you're a neutral observer here, okay? These are just the facts. Is it, and Marner is the favorite to win the Conn Smythe, is it hater behavior to point out, just simply point out, a point of fact, that 7 goals, 18 points of his 21

0: the 12 games against Utah and Anaheim, no goals, 3 points in the 4-game series sweep of the Avalanche. Is that hater behavior to point that out?
1: Yeah, I mean, probably. You got to take a closer look. I mean, listen, he still was playing 22 minutes. He was leading the forward group in ice time. It wasn't like he was, well, okay, we're playing a good team now. Mitch, sit on the bench. Everyone else do everything. I mean, he still was performing at a very high level. Think about, you know, you're going up against the top team in the league, the highest scoring team in the league, a team that always puts other teams on their heels. The fact that, you know, he was a positive player for Vegas during a sweep of the top team, you can't diminish that. He didn't, you know, have to go out there and score 3 goals a game for them to beat Colorado. He had to do what he had to do, you know, probably defensively helping kill penalties, big moments, whether they're up a goal or down a goal, he was on the ice. So I don't think it diminishes at all. Sometimes the productivity is not going to be there at the same level. They were down 2-1 to Utah, and game 4 went to overtime. This could have been a very different script for Mitch Marner and the Vegas Golden Knights, and he was a big part of the fact they dug out from that. So I wouldn't diminish the fact he poured on the points versus Utah and Anaheim. I just don't think we can nitpick and sort of cherry pick what we want and say, well, he didn't do this. You know, I do think there'd be a level of haterade there. I've said this repeatedly when his names come up. Two things can be mutually exclusive and true. He underperformed in the postseason as a member of the Toronto Maple Leafs. True. He is doing incredibly well and deserves all the accolades he is getting as a member of the Vegas Golden Knights in the Stanley Cup playoffs. True. Those two statements can hold their own water. They don't have to, you know, they're not interspliced where it's, you know, what do you mean he was bad in Toronto? Look at him now at Vegas. Those two things can be incredibly true, and they are.
2: Yeah, certainly an element of that for sure. Do you think this has, and you know, my argument, I guess, has been that I don't know how much worse it could get in terms of NHL players. Just like I believe them, I take them not at their word, but at their actions of we don't want to be here. We would like to go to the States. Do you think this kind of furthers emboldens some people who maybe are thinking about that? You know, I don't think Auston Matthews has designs on playing anywhere else, but you know, nor William Nylander, but I don't know, like a Brady Tkachuk. Do you think he goes and sees Marner have success in a less pressure packed atmosphere? And like, that's not me saying it, that's his former head coach Bruce Cassidy phrasing it that way, and says maybe it is better to be in a slightly less temperature or a slightly less hot temperature wise market than the Canadian ones I find myself in. Because we, again, like we've seen it time and time again, you know, whether it be Matthew Tkachuk or now we see it with Marner, of players leaving Canadian franchises and going south of the border, or when they have their chance going to the markets that have less pressure. Do you think people see Marner have the success he has there and goes, wonder if things might be a touch easier for me there as well?
1: I think it's on an individual basis. I just spent a month following the Montreal Canadiens. I was at every game against Buffalo, every game against Carolina. I can tell you, Cole Caulfield loves his, he's an American. He loves his life in Montreal. He would not have designs on going somewhere else. I think, again, we talk about two statements being mutually exclusive and true. Winning in the States is not the same as winning in Canada. I've witnessed that. It's not. If Carolina wins the cup, I will walk out of the arena an hour after the cup is handed out, and you will not know that a hockey game or anything had taken place in the arena. What do you think it would be like in Montreal or Toronto or Ottawa, et cetera, if a team wins the Stanley Cup? So winning is unparalleled in Canada. Where it's tough is when things aren't going well. There's a lot more heat, a lot more questions, a lot more media, a lot more fan dissension, a lot more pressure, if you will, you know, to lose and to be in an unsuccessful situation. And that's where things get dicey. And that's where guys, whether it's Quinn Hughes or Matthew Tkachuk or whoever, they kind of go, oh boy, I don't know if I need all of this. Life shouldn't be so difficult. And I understand that. But do I think people are sitting there and saying, well, Marner's doing well now, I should follow suit? It really depends. I mean, they're growing something really special in Montreal. You know, if Gavin McKenna or whatever comes to Toronto, he could build his own thing here in Toronto. And if that thing is special, guys, it will be more special in Toronto. It will be received on a completely different level than winning in Utah or Vegas or Carolina. And I can go on and on and on and on. It's different and it's better. by pretty much every metric. So I think it all comes down to having success. And once you find that success, you feel at home, whether it's in Canada.

0: that are in the States.
1: Yeah, and it was oh so close for Montreal. Maybe not in this series because, yeah, it only goes five. A couple of games go to overtime, but, yeah, they get absolutely outplayed in just about every single game. I mean, to that point, I mean, this is just their second year back in the postseason after the, what, the three-year rebuild. You were there. Like, how successful will this season be viewed through the lens of hindsight now?
0: It's growth, and it was maybe even unexpected growth. A lot of people thought they'd lose in the first round of Tampa. Montreal's going to be good for a long time, guys. There's no guarantees in sports about winning championships, and we've seen a lot of good teams not get that far. But they are as well-positioned, in my opinion, as any team in the league to have success for the next 6-7 years. Think about this. Lane Hutson is 22 years of age. They have him for less than $9 million for the next 8 years. The contract starts next October. They're going to have him through his entire prime for less than $9 million a year. He's the 18th highest paid defenseman right now. Think about what that contract will look like in 4 years. He'll be the 40th or 50th highest paid defenseman by the end of the contract. And this guy is incredibly skilled. And we can say the same thing, maybe not today, you know, maybe they're not in their the top of the league in this, but Suzuki, Caulfield, Slavkovsky, all of them signed. You have a young Demidov. You have all these prospects. You've now found what you would consider, you have to consider Jacob Dobish an elite top-tier goalie. And if he falls short, you have Jacob Fowler, who's supposed to be the next great goalie waiting in the wings. They have prospects. They have draft capital. They have salary cap space. They have all these key players in their nucleus signed to long-term deals. They have a great coach in Martin St. Louis. They have ownership that's ready to do whatever it takes. They're going to be good for a long time. This season has been viewed positively. They really got their butts kicked versus Carolina. I get that. They see where there's still a big gap between them and a championship caliber team. However, there was great growth through the young, and they're the youngest team in the NHL. So it's really, you know, big days ahead for Montreal. Seemingly, you know, barring something unforeseen, they're going to be good, and they're going to be good for a long time.
1: Just as long as they don't play at home. 2-6 at home in the playoffs. Like, the crowd too good. Too much pressure. Can't handle the pressure of that positive crowd. Get worse, Montreal fans. David, always appreciate it. Thanks, buddy.
0: Yeah, guys, enjoy. I know it's not the star-studded final. You guys did a nice job of tempering everyone's expectations. But I implore you to still tune in. And I think if you're a hockey fan, this is going to be an interesting final. And it could go, I don't think it's going to be one of those 4-game deals. I think it could go 6-7 games. So it should be compelling theater. So enjoy.
1: We will. Thanks, David.
0: Take care, guys.
1: See you, man. David Amber, Sportsnet host.
2: Hey, him and Friedge are sitting in old Montreal.
1: Mm-hmm.
2: And they're loving life. They're there. Why is it any different looking at charts of how good the Carolina Hurricanes are in a parking lot in North Carolina? Like, exactly the same feel, I'm sure.
1: Yeah. Sportsnet has the Stanley Cup Final. Okay? Yeah. Right? I don't think I need to sell the Stanley Cup Final.
2: Let me say this. I talked about excitingly watching the IIHF World Hockey Championship, so Lord knows you don't need to sell me on it.
1: Yes, and the suits upstairs also understand that, yeah, there were better matchups than this one that could have gotten the eyeballs, including Montreal, right?
2: Yeah, a Canadian team in the cup final would have helped, yeah.
1: Anyways, but
2: I'm happy, though, just so we're clear.
1: Yes. And I will say so David said he doesn't think it's going to be a short series, and boy, there's reason to believe that. Actually, Vegas is on board there as well because the Hurricanes are only slightly favored in this series, -154, Golden Knights +128. But if the regular season means anything, this should be a bludgeoning. Like, people forget how bad the Pacific is.
2: It was so bad.
1: Beyond bad. The Vegas Golden Knights won the Pacific Division with 95 points. The Washington Capitals missed the playoffs by 4 points with 95 points. Okay? The Vegas, you know, they beat up on Utah and Anaheim with their 92 points.
2: Mm.
1: That's the same number of points as the Red Wings and Blue Jackets, who notably were, like, playing out the string, and Steve Yzerman's going to get fired,
2: that's
1: right?
2: That's true.
1: That's what we're talking about in the Western Conference and the Pacific Division.
2: Well, we did earlier today when we were talking about the NBA Finals of, like, wow, which Thunder team will be the worst? Which, this is the worst Vegas team. Maybe of the entirety of their era, right? It's like, normally when you would see a Vegas team that had the points production in the regular season they'd have, you go, yeah, but Mark Stone was being kept on

0: ice right. for the totally real injury he had that allowed him to be miraculously healthy the second the playoffs rolled around. That's not what happened here. The only thing you can point to, if you are a believer that it's like, the season really turned around for Vegas, is when they have the goalie they have in net now. But he was there for a lot of the regular season.
1: Right.
0: He just wasn't making saves. They are a different team. I think if Carter Hart played for them throughout the entirety of the regular season, the way he's played in this playoffs, you know what they wouldn't have had? 95 points.
1: Right.
0: Would have had more than that.
1: Fine.
0: So I'm not trying to miss the point here of like, no, Vegas, this is the worst Vegas team, but that also proves just how good Vegas has been since they came into the league.
1: Sure. And I'm of the belief that'd be cool, like, if every once in a while the President's Trophy winner won a Stanley Cup. It hasn't happened since the Blackhawks.
0: Well, they're just saving for when the Leafs win it one day.
1: Sure. But I will say, I don't know what to take out of a regular season if the Golden Knights win the Stanley Cup here, where it's, it does feel like a different Carolina team because they took care of Montreal, I guess.
0: Speak for yourself, it does not.
1: One team was really, really good and has been, they've carried over the really, really goodness of a regular season into a really, really good postseason. One team was so bad they fired their coach with single-digit games to go.
0: Yep.
1: And I guess you can point to that as well as the Carter Hart like catching fire at the right time.
0: Yeah.
1: And it's not like they went through all tomato cans. They went through the President's Trophy champions who were without two of the five most important players in the sport.
0: At worst, five most important players.
1: Yeah. Right. And Nathan MacKinnon, he was healthy in the first couple of games. Yeah. They were allowed to win those ones and they didn't.
0: Totally.
1: And then
0: they had a 3-goal lead.
1: In game three before he got hurt, right? And Cale Makar did play in that one.
0: Yeah.
1: Not at 100%.
0: Not close.
1: But yeah, they didn't get the save. So yeah, we know this is a random sport. It's random.
0: Mm-hmm.
1: But never is this going to be proven more correct than if Vegas wins this thing. Vegas stank, man. I watched that Vegas team play. We made fun of them routinely how bad that team was, right?
0: Terrible.
1: During the regular season, having not beat anyone of note for like months on end because they played in the Pacific Division, the other tomato cans in that division.
0: Including the Oilers. Yeah.
1: They would not have made the playoffs in the Eastern Conference. They won their division. They're in a cup final. And they beat two tomato cans and one real team without two of its best players. If this sport makes sense at all, it actually should be a short series, and Carolina should be taking care of business.
0: Yeah, but it doesn't make sense, and also we can't forget about what we felt. Like, again, like maybe I'm alone in this. I don't think I'm that alone. I don't feel miles different about Carolina than I did in years past. I just feel they didn't have the they did not play their kryptonite. And I don't know the Vegas is that.
1: Is that it?
0: They are closer. I think they are way closer to that than any of the teams they've played. Like Philly wanted to do a bit of that, but they just didn't have any good players. So it's like, all right, you're very mean. I know.
1: Philadelphia was in the playoffs.
0: Michkov's getting healthy scratched. No, it's hilarious. It's hilarious.
1: They played an Ottawa team in which Brady Tkachuk had 0 points.
0: Yeah, and it's like, you know, the most thankful person on earth is for that is Tim Stützle with his one assist in those four games.
1: Yeah. Listen, Sam Mitchell doesn't get to say 0-0-0 about Tim Stützle.
0: No, he gets to say about Brady Tkachuk, and I love it. Just a couple other things. I think in the interest of fairness, whether it happens for the entire league or not, just really is a thought experiment more than anything else. The Montreal Canadiens, they should have a flat cap going forward because it's like they have all these guys locked up and it's the greatest deals of all time. And it's like, you know what's going to happen now? They're going to actually get the benefit of having those guys locked up. I took everything I own not to start screaming at David Amber when he started talking about the Lane Hudson contract. I'm like, no, it's very great that he took full term and less money than Mitch Marner did 1,000 years ago despite getting Norris Trophy votes already in just 3 years in the league. It's awesome. Oh, and the deal's going to continue to look better because salaries are actually going to rise. Mm-hmm. It's awesome. No, I am not upset about it at all. I don't know if you could tell.
1: Yeah. No, it's good stuff.
0: It's terrible. Stop saying it's good. It's terrible.
1: The Leafs played, I don't know. I guess I was going to say one team that wasn't bona fide, and it felt like Montreal wasn't at the time. They made it all the way to the cup final. Yeah. That Boston team wasn't exactly the best version. The last time they played Boston.
0: Sure. I think the two you point to.
1: But also, like, that series, they were without William Nylander. Right.
0: There's two you point to where it's like all of the, like, the Leafs, they've had such a tough road. The two that make you not point to that is the Habs series. And, yeah, they made it to a cup final where they played no number one centers and then lost when they, and to an Atlantic team, by the way. Funny how that worked out. And then the other one is Columbus.
1: Yeah, like, but the Columbus series, that Leafs team was

0: was also no good.
1: Sure, but when you talk about like we're the consistent team and we have chances and whatever, and you're right, like learning all that. You're still allowed to hold them accountable for it. You are.
0: Sure. But like the expectation shouldn't have been that the Leafs steamrolled that Columbus team. I think they finished tied in the regular season points.
1: Sure, but now as I watch Freddie Anderson make all the saves, the expectation is he could have made some saves as well. Like he's allowed. Just like Carter Hart's allowed to steal all these series for the Golden Knights. Yeah. Freddie Anderson, who decided to be good now, he's allowed to also have made a bunch of saves then.
0: To me, my remembrance of that series is, I guess some saves, but it was more that like the Austin Matthews could have scored in a game five. And he did a great job in game four.
1: I was saving that one for you. I didn't want to say it. And also, Austin Matthews isn't playing hockey right now. One guy is.
0: Yeah.
1: His name's Freddie Anderson. Might win the Conn Smythe. I kind of need him to.
0: So I would say the Leafs have played one team that they should have really trounced, and they didn't trounce because they let him get a couple of games, but that was that Senators team that they went up 3-0 and won in six games.
1: Yeah, but that you know what that's called. This is a normal playoff series.
0: Right.
1: Like they took, as far as I'm concerned, took care of business in that series.
0: Very gentlemanly sweep. What do you call that? That's more than a gentleman sweep. It's like
1: an aristocrat sweep.
0: Yeah, I don't know, whatever. Anyways. It's all good. It's fine.
1: And the mother was, no. That's a different aristocrat.
0: Yeah. All right. When we come back, traffic's still fine. Will it be fine on June 12th? Open question. That's when Canada opens up its World Cup against Bosnia and Herzegovina. And they'll do it without Marcelo Flores. That sucks. We'll talk to Kevin Blue, CEO of Canada Soccer, next as the Fan Morning Show continues. Ben Ennis, Brent Gunning, Sportsnet 590, The Fan.
2: With Fan 590 traffic, I'm Scott Burnett. Lots of volume in the typical places on the go. Got a few problems. Southbound 427 just south of the 407 in the center lane. That's blocked off with a stalled dump truck. It's backed up from south of Langstaff. Eastbound 401 on the ramp to Kiel. Two left lanes blocked with a stalled tanker truck. And northbound 400 north of Shepherd, the right lane is blocked with a stalled vehicle. 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

0: Fan Morning Show, Sportsnet 590, The Fan, Ben Ennis, Brent Gunning. It is exactly 11 days, 6 hours, and 26 and a half minutes until Canada plays Bosnia and Herzegovina at BMO Field, which isn't allowed to be called BMO Field for the World Cup. I saw they already covered up the sign.
1: Yep, that's true.
0: It's whatever, Toronto Stadium.
1: That's
0: or whatever.
1: No, that's exactly it. You nailed it. Don't sit here and be like, oh, what?
0: They didn't put up a sign that says Toronto Stadium on it.
2: I do this all the time where I'm like, oh, like who knows where the IIHF World Hockey Champions are in Switzerland or wherever.
0: Yeah.
1: It's
0: Switzerland.
1: Exactly where it was.
0: Toronto

0: Stadium. Get ready for Toronto Stadium, Canada against Bosnia and Herzegovina, opening up the World Cup. Let's talk to Kevin Blue, CEO of Canada Soccer. Good morning, Kevin.
1: Hey, guys. Thanks for having me on, and I'm glad to know that you've got it down to the minute.
0: Yep.
1: That's pretty good.
0: Now 6 hours and 25 minutes and 11 days until that first game of the World Cup for Canada.
2: I'm going to put the kibosh on that. That's the last exact update we're getting during this interview.
0: All right. So I'm wondering from your perspective, Kevin, like, is it like anticipation? Is it excitement? Is it nervousness? Like, what are your feelings this close, man? We're a week from Friday away.
1: Yeah, I think there's a lot of excitement. I mean, this has been something that in the soccer community, people have been anticipating for many, many years. So it's kind of coming true, which is really cool and culminating for people in the community. As far as the team and the players and the coaches are concerned, they're just very task focused and preparing. And, you know, you try to treat it like any other game. It's not any other game, these World Cup games, obviously, but they are very, very focused. They know that the best thing they can do is to prepare. And that's, I'm with them in Edmonton right now. And that's kind of it's very businesslike as everybody gets ready.
2: Yeah, certainly. Obviously, a lot of T's to be crossed, a lot of I's to be dotted in the lead up to this. You know, you have this is not the first role you've held with a national sporting body. Obviously, coming from the golf world before this, I was walking. Well, like, we weren't best friends walking together, but we were all part of the horde following Nick Taylor when he had that magical day at Oakdale Golf and Country Club, winning the Canadian Open there. You know, how can you compare the feeling of that to what it'll feel like to just get this across the finish line here in terms of like the three for sure home games that Canada is going to have, like the lead up to that? Obviously, you're more of a spectator there, but you've seen what it's like to have great success for a Canadian on home soil. Like, how's the, if you could go back to your, you did some pretty hoity-toity education. If you could go back to an English class and do a compare and contrast for us, how different or similar will those feel?
1: Yeah, I think the similarities will be that it's an opportunity for Canada to achieve on a pretty big platform. The World Cup is the biggest platform. So everybody's, excited for Canada and our national team on the men's side to be on full display in front of hundreds of millions of people on TV on the 12th. And then, the World Cup is an event that everybody in the world pays close attention to. So it's a really big opportunity for Canada to shine and for Canadians to be proud of Canada doing well in the World Cup. So that'll be amazing. It's the spirit, like whenever, you guys know this, whenever a Canadian or a Canadian team does well internationally, especially when it's infrequent, like there's things that only come along once in a while, and the World Cup is a rare thing. And obviously in the case of Nick winning, that was the first time in a really long time that a Canadian had won the Canadian Open. So, we're hopeful here to seize the moment, and the players are, they know how big it is, but the best thing they can do is just focus on their preparation and like they are and the professionals that they are. So that's what they're doing. It should be really fun.
0: Yeah. It's a different deal for this group than 4 years ago as well. Right. It was like, oh my God, we're in the World Cup. That's sick. Imagine, we scored a goal and then we did. And then, there was that moment there. And we should have maybe gotten a result against Belgium and we're up 1-0 against Croatia. Oh my God. Are we actually going to get out of the group? And then that didn't happen. But now 4 years later, there are real expectations for this group. And in your interactions with the players in Edmonton, do they sense that? Because this is more than just a, wow, we're happy to be here thing. It's maybe the one time in anybody's lifetime that we're going to see a World Cup played on home soil here. And with a team with real expectations of getting out of the group.
1: Yeah, I mean, I think that Jesse does a really good job of helping them truly understand their strengths and what we do well and be very clear about what we need to do and why we need to do it. And when you have some substance behind it, it's not a bunch of rah-rah, right? It's they understand the qualities in the team and they understand how effectively they work together. And when everything is clicking, they understand how good they can be. And I think they take comfort in that and certainly draw on the experiences. Several of them, of course, were around in 2022. So that experience will be helpful for them as well. And it does provide, reason to be optimistic as we approach this tournament for sure.
2: What has the lead up to the World Cup, if anything, taught you about the like sporting infrastructure in

0: this country, be it places set up for training camps, be it, I believe, one other national team is setting up shop here for the tournament. I think it's Panama is doing so. Like, what, if anything, has it highlighted of the need for more, or maybe, you know, allowed you to see things that existed that you weren't as aware of in the lead up to this in terms of, like, the infrastructure for sport?
1: Yeah, I think that's a really good question. I think that people in Canadian sport are very aware of the need to improve the sporting infrastructure in Canada. And I think the World Cup is highlighting that. And, you know, you mentioned that, you know, there's 48 teams in this tournament, and only Canada and Panama are base camping in Canada. And the primary reason for that is that we still don't have a robust enough set of high performance facilities. And that's not just in soccer, right? This is something that I think that the Secretary of State for Sport, Adam Van Cuverden, is very aware of. His colleagues in the federal government that work on infrastructure are very aware of it too. And, you know, there are some mechanisms now being set up in the federal government level to help facilitate these projects. You know, for soccer, we're working on a national training center project that will be part of the legacy of the World Cup. But it's definitely on the forefront of people's minds in Canadian sport that our infrastructure is a really critical part of having a healthy and successful sports system. And the World Cup has highlighted the need for that to continue and for progress to be made there.
2: Pretty crazy that 4 years after the success of that national team run to the World Cup and John Herdman being the center of it, that we're like 4 years later and there's a guy that we feel better about. And he's an American, and he's signed up for the next cycle as well. What have you learned about Jesse Marsh that that makes you feel comfortable enough to hitch your wagon to him for yet another cycle here without even seeing the result of this World Cup?
1: Yeah, I mean, listen, Jesse's done a great, great job since the day he came, and there's a few reasons for that. One is he does a really, really good job with the players and building those relationships. His tactics seamlessly fit our player pool, right? Some people who follow soccer would know that the way that we play is very aggressive. There's a lot of, you know, pressing. It requires dynamic, fast, strong players, and that's, you know, it's a perfect match for the Canadian player pool. So that's really good. But I think probably as important is Jesse's full embracing of the country and the soccer community within the country, and his earnestness as far as how he wants to help us build the sport. And, you know, our decision to extend him was not that, honestly, it wasn't that difficult of a decision. He wanted to come back. We wanted him back. We're building, Canadian soccer over the long term. This World Cup is obviously an important milestone, but, you know, our orientation on building this program and building the sport is long term, and we feel that Jesse's a really important part of that, and that's the reason that both parties wanted to get this done.
0: How do you look at that when you talk about growing the sport? Again, I'm gonna go back to the golf world because it's where I've heard you talk about a lot of these things. Like, for that, you know, Golf Canada would put a number on, we would like X number players on the PGA and LPGA tours combined by X year. What does growing in the soccer world look like for Canada soccer? Because I think the strides people have, you know, this org has taken, and, you know, competing at Copa Americas and qualifying for World Cups, it's kind of loftier goals than I think a lot of people wouldn't have said was possible, but would have kind of dreamed of. What is the next level of success look like for Canada soccer?
1: Yeah, look, I think we have really good players. We've had really good players on the women's side for a long time and on the men's side for a long time. And now there's infrastructure. And by that, I mean like a system and a federation that has made a bunch of progress that is coming together to really support the growth of the, not only senior national teams, but the youth national teams and the pathway. And what we are hopeful and counting on for the World Cup is that the World Cup brings increasing attention from, you know, mainstream Canadian sports fans, from all levels of government, from corporate Canada, to continue to build investment into the sport, which not only does that help the national team programs, but some of the professional soccer that happens around Canada, whether it be on the men's or the women's sides, continues to be strengthened so that the professional game in Canada matches the really, really high levels of soccer participation at the amateur level, right? Soccer is the most played sport. It has more registrants than hockey. But from a media standpoint, from a commercial

0: standpoint, a cultural standpoint, soccer still lags behind hockey. And we think the World Cup will help change that. And that's some of the progress and the growth that we'll see. You know, it just, the sport will continue to professionalize. It's made a huge amount of progress in the last 10 or 15 years, in part due to the efforts of lots of people that have come before the current administration that's here. And, you know, this World Cup should catalyze more of that progress and have the sport professionalize even more as it gains a foothold in the prominence of Canadian sports culture.
1: You can't be a one-man team in soccer, and that's what's great about Canadian soccer, is it's not, but there is one face of it, right? There's one guy that, man, you're asked to name one Canadian soccer player. Obviously, Alphonso Davies, who is dealing with a hamstring injury, and Jesse Marsh has said, maybe in the World Cup, maybe not a week from Friday. I don't know what your communications have been with Alphonso Davies and like where your level of anxiety is or expectation is, because yeah, that's, everybody knows Alphonso Davies, and he's the unquestioned face of this team. It would just be awesome to see him play in a home World Cup. And I guess we're not 100% sure that that's going to happen.
0: Well, I think we're going to see him this tournament. It's that's up to the medical staffs and obviously Alphonso, and our medical staff and Bayern Munich's medical staff have been in, you know, very, very regular communication, detailed communication to be mutually supportive of Fonzie. I think he arrived last night at some point. I went to bed. I was exhausted here in Edmonton. And I think he arrived to be with the guys. So we're excited to see him. We're excited for him to be part of today's friendly in Edmonton and in supporting the team. He won't be playing today. But as he continues his recovery, we're very optimistic that he'll be making an impact. And of course, he's going to make an impact as the captain, just being around the group and supporting these guys as the preparation continues.
2: You mentioned the conversations had with Byron, and like, you know, this part doesn't have to be specifically about Fonzie. He's the one where it's coming most to a head with here, but just how different or how much a part of the challenge, and, you know, I don't say challenge like a difficulty, but just a hurdle that has to be overcome, is dealing with the various teams. You know, when you're looking at some of your counterparts, you know, whether it be, you know, somebody from Hockey Canada or Basketball Canada, it's like, it's pretty straightforward. You're going to go talk to one league about their players, and maybe there's a guy or two elsewhere. You just have to deal with so many different entities in this sport. How do you feel like that has gone in the lead up to this World Cup, and if it presented any, you know, kind of level of a challenge or not?
0: Yeah, no, I think that's a great observation. Like, the sport of global football is the biggest, and it is truly global, and you have players at the highest level playing in all over the world, and that's much more complicated than you have in some of the other sports where, you know, the best league in the world is in one place, and it's you know, it's a little simpler to deal with. Jesse and our medical staff and our technical staff do a really good job interacting with, you know, whether it be front office folks or coaches at the clubs, to make sure that there's good communication and alignment with, with the clubs where these players are spending a significant amount of time and the majority of their time. And the soccer world set up a little differently, right? You have these international windows that FIFA sets up, and there's a lot more national team activity in soccer than there is in many of the other sports. And as a result, the relationships with the clubs are super important, and that's an ongoing focus for us.
1: Well, I can't wait to see it happen for real. I'm not going to give the minute-by-minute update, but how about a week from Friday? That's happening. 3:00 in the afternoon, Canada against Bosnia and Herzegovina to open up the World Cup here at Toronto Stadium. Kevin, appreciate the time. Thanks for this.
0: All right. Appreciate you guys covering us. Thank you.
1: Thank you. Kevin Blue, CEO, Soccer, Canada Soccer. Sorry. Toronto Stadium, Canada Soccer. As if, like, we need a reason to cover the World Cup, like the biggest sporting event in the world. And again, maybe the only time in our lifetimes that we'll see a World Cup in this country, and it's in the United States and Mexico as well. I got that. And also, they keep expanding the team pool.
2: They're going to need every country in the world to host the World Cup the way this thing is going.
1: Yeah, maybe.
2: Yeah.
1: So I can't say that definitively. But it is a different deal than 4 years ago in Qatar, right?
2: Way different.
1: Dude, that was out of absolute nowhere. The Canadian national team, sure, like, you're like, okay, maybe in a few cycles, there should be expectations of making a World Cup, but that we would win the group of World Cup qualifying in the manner in which we did, yeah. And then to...

0: anything that happened in that World Cup was gravy. Again, I remember watching that Belgium game, and yes, Alphonso Davies misses the penalty kick that could have cemented a point in that game. But you're like, holy cow, were they the better team? Little did we know, Belgium sucks.
1: Yeah, right. Golden generation. Get out of here.
0: Yeah, anyways, Canada was better in the 90 minutes of that game.
1: Yeah.
0: And then we got our first World Cup goal in the second game against Croatia, and like everything was possible, but nothing expected.
1: Right.
0: And then the final two games went the way they did, and you're like, okay, great first step. Got our first goal.
1: Yeah.
0: And great that it was Alphonso Davies that scored it, too.
1: Sure.
0: It's awesome.
1: I think it would have been fine if Jonathan David just took the penalty in the first game and probably scored on it because he scores on all his penalties. But like, that's just me personally. Yeah.
0: Correct.
1: Okay. Cool. And just for the record, I did do the journalism of talking to Jesse Marsh about that.
0: Yes.
1: And without like explicitly putting him on the spot, he's like, we've had that conversation.
0: Okay, good.
1: So now he did throw the caveat in like, they're out there, though. So they're
0: well,
1: going to do
0: the
1: what they're going to do.
0: Dude, that's the thing. It's the first ever goal scored by Canada at a World Cup.
1: And I would want, guess what? I'd feel a type of way about Fonzie if he didn't want it.
0: Right.
1: Right?
0: Right.
1: But having said that.
0: But now we got that out of the way.
1: Sorry,
0: we don't have to do that again. We don't have to
1: do
0: that.
1: On home soil. That's the thing.
0: Ah!
1: Yeah.
0: But here's.
1: Here's what I would beg a guy on Bosnia and or Herzegovina to do. Don't. Mm-hmm. Gift Canada a penalty early in this game. How about just let them get a goal at some other point in time and then take a penalty against them?
0: So there are real expectations, and rightly so. Even without Alphonso Davies a week from Friday, even without Marcelo Flores, who horribly tore his ACL playing the CONCACAF Champions League over the weekend.
1: I only had a day and a half to be excited about him. James Sharman told me he existed on Friday, and now he's not actually, but as far as I'm concerned,
0: yes.
1: Deceased. No longer exists.
0: No, that sucks.
1: Yeah, sure does.
0: But yeah, okay, even without those fellers, and I think Vegas is probably taking that into account, Canada is a -125 favorite in this first game.
1: Yeah.
0: Like a week from Friday.
1: Look at who they're going to play in this group, right? And I think that's the other thing when you talk about expectations. It would feel a type of way if there's like expectations and even like, I know they haven't been this country as of late, but like if Italy is in the group as opposed to Bosnia Herzegovina, I think it's easy for people to wrap their head around like, yeah, I mean, you couldn't get out of the group because Italy, like that's a real soccer country. You have like, what are you expecting to do? I don't think anybody looks at, you know, who is it? Bosnia Herzegovina, Switzerland. I believe it's Qatar as well, right?
0: That's right.
1: So yeah.
0: The odds are Switzerland to win the group,
1: yep.
0: -125, but not by a ton. Like Canada's +200 to win the group.
1: Yeah.
0: Canada could win this group. And sure. Failing that, yeah, they absolutely have to get out of the group. Like that is, like it's hard to put expectations like that on a Canadian entrant to the World Cup. But them's the breaks, baby, because we're now a soccer nation where... Yes, there were some critical comments about, hey, should Alphonso Davies have taken the penalty or not? And, hey, John Herdman, should you make a spectacle of yourself? But ultimately, it's just like, it's all awesome.
1: Probably not to both those questions, yeah, just for the record.
0: Yeah, but it's like, we're here.
1: Okay.
0: We're part of the conversation.
1: Sure
0: do you believe
1: are.
0: That people in England are having conversations about John Herdman and Canada?
1: The manager of the national team was in a Croatian newspaper.
0: Yeah.
1: Like, in what world?
0: That's crazy. Now it's, okay, things go poorly. There's hard questions to answer, right? And it happens fast.
1: Yep. Well,
0: look how fast it happened to the Thunder, who won a championship. And all of a sudden, what is wrong with you, Thunder?
1: Well, I'm actually such a soccer guy. I was going to stick in the sport. Look at Belgium. Like, Belgium, like, this is getting a little in the weeds here. It's like, this was their generation that is supposed to have all the trophies and all the tournament wins and everything, and it's never going to be better than this. I'm not saying Canada can't like build a foundation that you can hope continues beyond this. I think it's entirely possible. Alphonso Davies, the best soccer player that this nation will ever produce. This guy is routinely making like all Champions League teams and has won that tournament before.
0: World 11.
1: Right. It's incredible the heights he's reached. This is entirely possibly not only the World Cup at home, but for our golden generation or whatever the equivalent of that is.
0: Yeah.
1: And to not get something to show for it and not a run at Copa or something, but something real in the World Cup, be really disappointing.
0: Dude, this is how you also become a real soccer nation, is by like not everything being just so awesome and great and just softball questions and answers where it's like, yeah, you don't get out of the group. There's hard questions and people are fired, right?
1: Yep.
0: You hope that doesn't happen.
1: Sure do.
0: Go ahead and win the World Cup +20,000

0: is counted with the World
1: Cup. I don't know that I'll be doing that one.
0: Hey, maybe a dollar?
1: A dollar.
0: All right. I will be back tomorrow with another edition of the Fan Morning Show. Ben Ennis, Brent Gunning, Sportsnet 590 The Fan.
1: Good morning. With Fan 590 traffic, I'm Scott Burnett. Lots of volume in the typical places on the go. Got a few problems. Southbound 427 just south of the 407 in the center lane. That's blocked off with a stalled dump truck. It's backed up from south of Langstaff. Eastbound 401 on the ramp to Kiel. Two left lanes blocked with a stalled tanker truck. And northbound 400 north of Shepherd, the right lane is blocked with a stalled vehicle. 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

Welcome to the JD Bunkus Podcast. Welcome to Finals Week. NBA and Stanley Cup Finals. Thankfully not going head-to-head. The way they did it in the conference finals, I got a little nervous. I'm going to get into the Stanley Cup Final a little bit more tomorrow. And do a little bit of a preview and catch up on some of the Leafs stuff with James Myrtle. I just will say this. I am far more compelled by this final than I've been getting messages about. I'm actually kind of surprised that some people are down on this final. I think it's a good one. It's certainly not the NBA final, though, which is like the dream for the NBA. But first, just a couple of Blue Jays thoughts. This was kind of a nightmare weekend. And I know that some people will be looking at it and saying, well, they got the split. And the Orioles were hot. And there are some positive signs. Vladdy is starting to actually look better. I did kind of look at him and say, yeah, this feels a little more normal. Okamoto, a couple of a nice extra bases. But I think Friday, I went out with some friends, and it was to watch the Habs game. It wasn't even really to watch the Blue Jays because they had Austin Voth pitching, and it was kind of a schedule loss, and the game basically starts, and it's 5-0, and you're looking at it and going, yeah, all right. You got to win the next three or two. And even actually going into it, I'm a liar. Going into it, I would have said, all right, you get a split. That's probably okay. That's probably all right. So I'm watching this game, and it's just happened. It's on at the bar. And it's 5-0, kind of like casually watching it. All of a sudden, it's 5-2. Like, okay. And then the McAdoo kid, who just comes up, hits a massive bomb. And the Blue Jays are starting to feel like unbelievably Blue Jaysy, and you're going, damn, they just had this incredible performance from Patrick Corbin, of all people. Now they're getting unsung hero in McAdoo, and they're coming back in a baseball game. And I'm sorry, it still is hard. I know I'm talking about this team needs to forge their new identity, and we need to start to separate this team from last year's team. But it's hard when it's going really well not to feel like, ooh, that little tingle, that little vibe is back. And that's the way that it felt on Friday, where it was very reminiscent of last year's team. And all of a sudden we're doing, hey, they're at 500. And all of a sudden I'm seeing tweets about how the record was the exact same as it was a year ago. And one of the feelings that I've been having and that I talked about on Friday before I got the chance to talk to Chris Bassett was, man, you could kind of just feel like if this team could just get to 500, just get over 500, maybe that's when they will go on a run, that they just need to break the seal. And to put it into other sports terms, it's like when you're watching a basketball game and your favorite team is down like 7, 8, 10, and they keep closing the gap and they keep getting there. It's like, oh, it's now a 2 or 3 point game. And they can't get that one stop. They can't get that one stop and that one score just to tie it. And it keeps ballooning back up to that 7, that 10-point lead for the other team. And you're frustrated by it watching, going, God, you just needed that one. That one feels a little bit more important just to tie it rather than staying down the 3. And so Friday, I thought, was the game of the season. Like, you could maybe say the comeback against the Dodgers in the afternoon was a good one. I would say that the opening weekend against the Athletics, just the way that all three of those games went, but the home opener probably specifically just the vibe, the way they won, that was a very, very good one for this team. But I would say that Friday was about as exciting as anything, and it kind of did feel like, holy crap, you won an Austin Voth game where you were down 5-0, a team that has not exactly been scoring 5 runs routinely. Also mentioned on Friday, the Jays' average runs against when they win a baseball game is a little over 2 for their opponents, that is. So I didn't have a ton of confidence that they were going to come back like I did with a year ago. Then Saturday happens, and this is why it's such a bummer. They're cruising. They're cruising. And you're thinking they're going to grab 3 from the Orioles. They're going to go above 500 with a chance to sweep them tomorrow. And so maybe it's a perspective shift, and I should have been a little bit more satisfied with the split, but it just made me feel like they were stuck in mud. And the Jeff Hoffman thing happens. And so I'll say this about the Hoffman stuff.
I don't blame John Schneider. I don't. And maybe this is a straw man. Maybe I'm just arguing against a couple of my friends who send me texts and who get really frustrated by this. And I wasn't really on Twitter because I was at a birthday on Saturday, so I didn't see what the reaction was to this. I just watched it happen and then moved on and got ready to set my brain up for what was going to be game 7 between Oklahoma City and the San Antonio Spurs. So I watched Jeff Hoffman blow this save. I watched them use Louis Varland in the eighth. And I'll tell you this right now. I have no problem with doing the Louis Varland thing. I understand the argument against it. I think Chris LaRue vocalized it very well on Sunday during the game, which is, yeah, if a guy like Hoffman runs into trouble, then you at least have Louis behind him to come in and bail him out. Totally. But Hoffman had gotten a couple of big outs late for this team in the ninth inning of a couple of just fairly recent games. And they're paying him a ton of money. And this is a guy who was a closer last year. The question now

becomes, can you treat Jeff Hoffman as one of those back-end bullpen guys? Like, how many dudes have usurped him now? Is Braden Fisher not a more reliable last-inning option than Jeff Hoffman is? Because I would say at this point, yes. Which is weird because the Hoffman season is about as much proof as you can have for someone like me that believes in beyond the numbers, believes in the mental stuff, that this guy has just not been able to shake what was the worst outing of his career, which was in the World Series where he gave up a home run to a nine-hole hitter. And yeah, they're professional athletes, and yes, they're supposed to be able to shake it off, but the only thing that I've been able to reference this to is that when the Seattle Seahawks lost the Super Bowl to the New England Patriots on what was essentially a final play of the game, the Malcolm Butler interception, that team kind of fell apart the following season, and a lot of it had to do with the guys that were central figures to being upset with the decision or upset with the moment. And I don't think, even for a guy like Russell Wilson, who ended up putting together some like MVP stretches, that he could have been the same guy that he would have been had that pass gets completed. And I wonder if that happened with Jeff Hoffman, because the weirdness of it is his K per nine rate, it's up. It looks great. His stuff looks great. His BABIP is through the roof in terms of like, this is a defense against him. This is the highest BABIP of his career. So his batting average on balls in play is 516. It's outrageously high. Like, you could make excuses for him if you're the Toronto Blue Jays at this point, given the strikeouts, given the way the stuff looks, and given the BABIP. But ultimately, it's June now, and I know like, reliever ERA isn't everything, but it's 635. He does have three blown saves. And probably most concern, probably the bigger concern, is the 176 whip. Like, almost two base runners every single time you're bringing out Jeff Hoffman to pitch in leverage. I just don't know if you can use him the same way. The problem is this team absolutely needs him because you're seeing the state the bullpen's in right now. Like, they just went out and got Seabolt. They're desperate out there. Adam Mako pitching great. Good for him. He's been a stud so far. But yeah, like, I can't even remember the kid's name that they called up from AAA this time around. But Yingling? I'm sorry. I'm not trying to be disrespectful. It's just we've gotten to the point now where it's a new dude. It's a Casey Lawrence. It's a somebody at the back end of the or the bottom of the bullpen every day. So I can't be upset that they're still trying to keep Hoffman in the mix. I just think this has clearly gotten to the point now where this guy mentally, I can't trust him with ninth innings. I don't even know how much I trust him with leverage. He's got to sort of flip. I think that he's down the depth chart now. He's kind of like your number five reliever. He can't be used in these roles anymore. It was one thing when it was move him out of the closer spot. Let's see how he does in the eighth inning. That's what he did in Philadelphia. He was effective in that regard. Now I think a lot of this is in his head. And the reason why I think it is, when things start to go bad for Jeff Hoffman, they seem to unravel really quickly. So no, I don't blame the manager for sticking with his highest paid reliever in big spots, especially given the taxation that's gone on the bullpen. I don't blame him for putting Louis Varlin in the eighth inning. I think that's just modern baseball. I don't believe in the hardcore closer role as some people do. I'd rather see the guy come out who's better against the better batters, and that's what they did with Louis Varlin in that case. I think you can stand behind that decision. The decision moving forward is, can you keep doing this with Jeff Hoffman? And I just don't think you can. And that's why this weekend was so disappointing, is it really did feel like they were riding this incredible amount of momentum, that it was going to all of a sudden tilt into the feeling of last season a little bit more. And now you look at it and come out of it where, yeah, it's a split, but it's a split where you absolutely should have won three games. You could say you didn't deserve to win the Voth game and then you traded it back the next day. I don't look at it that way. I look at it as this team is getting healthy. This team is getting poised to go on a run. They need to go on a run. And they kind of missed the mark there this weekend. And you're left with an off day today where you're going to be still feeling like two games below 500. Now you got to go face the Braves. Anyway, I got to get this guy on. He's the biggest Knicks fan I know. And I'm truly thrilled for him. Honestly, like, as someone who I've won things. Again, I've gotten two Super Bowls with the Seahawks. I watched the Raptors win an NBA championship. I was a wee little baby when the Blue Jays won a World Series. So I don't know how much that one really counts. But anybody in this market who cheers for the Toronto Maple Leafs,

0: knows that when you're a hardcore group that is an identity marker of the city and you don't have success for a really long time, it wears on you. And it also becomes something where you start to believe like, man, this is just never going to happen. The New York Knicks returned to the NBA Finals for the first time since 1999. And Ariel Helwani returns to the show. I think it's been around as long since he's been here. Ariel, what's up, buddy? How are we doing?
1: Nice singer there. I do agree, by the way. I don't want to see Hoffman again. I can't even believe that they still put him in these positions, but that's neither here nor there. We're not here to talk about baseball. I'm a nervous wreck. It's all I can think about.
0: You're nervous right now? You're still not in the glow of it? Because I was going to say that I thought that this period of time for you would be one where it was nothing but unbridled optimism and happiness and feeling like it's still the celebration time. Like until they tip off on, what is it, Wednesday night? That's game one? Yeah, Wednesday night. Yep. That you get to just be in a state of bliss.
1: No, I'll tell you, the state of bliss began Monday evening when they clinched, when they swept the Cavs, when I heard Mike Breen, the voice of the Knicks, say on ESPN, "Believe it, Knicks fans, for the first time in 27 years, your Knicks are going to the finals." It made me cry. I couldn't believe it. I couldn't believe I was watching them accept that Eastern Conference trophy. I couldn't believe it was Clyde and Ewing doing it and passing it on to Jalen. It was straight out of a fairy tale. And that feeling of bliss lasted until about Thursday late morning when we found out that Mitchell Robinson had a broken pinky, because the past month plus, their last loss, JD, was on April 23rd. They have not lost a game in over a month. They did not lose in May. It's not just that they made it to the finals. It's that they went on a historic run. I was listening to a bunch of other podcasts and stuff talking about the Knicks, and there was no punchline. There was no joke. That's what makes this all so very surreal. And we were, you know, we're always accustomed to the but, and there comes the but. Now, I'm not saying it's over, but I'm just saying that was the back to reality. This is not a movie. And, you know, a very, very important part of your team has a broken pinky. When did that happen? And then we first thought it was during game four. And then we come to find out it wasn't during a game. It wasn't during practice. What the hell was he doing? We still don't know if he's going to play. It sounds like he's going to try. A picture emerges yesterday of him in a cast. What the hell? And then this whole time I thought, I want the Spurs. I want the Spurs. And then you see the state that the Thunder are in come Saturday, and you're like, if they could pull this out, I kind of feel like the Thunder are actually a better matchup for us because they're so banged up. Yeah. And then you come to realize it's going to be the Spurs, and Mitch, who's a very important part of covering big men like Wembanyama, might be compromised. And so that's why on this Monday morning, I'm a nervous wreck. I've waited so long for this. The best way I can describe this is if these guys can win four games over the course of the next 2 weeks, a lifetime of pain will be erased and a lifetime of angst will be relieved. It will never matter as much. The losses will never hurt as much. I just want to see one, and we're so damn close to seeing one.
0: Yeah. Okay. So I guess I understand some of those thoughts. And I do think those are the thoughts of a tortured fan, because that's like if you had other championships during your lifetime, you know, if you were a fan of different teams, I think you would be looking at this a little bit more optimistically given the way that they have played. And also the fact that the Spurs still are a team full of 22-year-olds and aren't exactly the deepest group. And it's like, yes, Wemby's going to be in the series, but so is Karl-Anthony Towns. And Mitchell Robinson, even with a broken pinky, the way that I would look at this is like, what, his free throw shooting is going to get worse? Like, this isn't a shooter. This isn't somebody that you want touching the ball 15, 20 times a game. Like, he's there to rebound and block a few shots and give you some fouls on Wemby and push him away from the basket. So I just can't envision a scenario where he just misses this series entirely and the finger is that bad where he's not going to play through some of the pain or give you some proximity of what the player is. Like, if this is Jalen Brunson with a broken pinky, I'm with you. I'm doing the full spiral if I'm you going, I can't believe we made it here this way. But for it to be that guy with that skill set, I'm a little bit more optimistic about it. What I think is really cool is, you know, you went to one of the games with your boys, right? With two of your kids. And, you know, you have that 99 team. And when you mentioned it's Patrick Ewing there and it's all the Knicks legends that are sitting there on Celebrity Row and taking in these games, it's like your kids now have this run. You have this run where 20 years from now, if the Knicks are back in the finals and your boys are watching that game with the same level of stress that you are, they now have like their formative team, like the actual successful

0: team that put the seal on it of, wow, we're never going to forget this run. We're never going to forget this group. We're never going to forget the anxiety of losing those two games to the Hawks with C.J. McCollum by, what was it, a combined 2 points where they lost those two games?
1: Yes.
0: Yeah, 2 points, 3 points, something like that. The down feeling that you had in that Hawks series to the euphoria of this run, and to have it be exactly like you said, where it's not a but, it's kind of, holy crap. Even for a team that we knew was talented, even for a team that a lot of people thought was the favorite in the East, they looked so much better than even the most optimistic person thought they were going to look. The chemistry seems to be altered. The team is just kind of humming. They found seemingly a balance with all of their core pieces and players, including Bridges, who has gone from being a laughingstock trade to like an integral piece of the team. Like that part of it, I don't know how you couldn't be reflecting on over these last, 72 hours.
1: Listen, I'm in a state of like nirvana right now.
0: Okay.
1: I can't believe it's June 1st and the Knicks are alive. I can't believe, like, I can't get enough of everything. I can't get enough of all the content. Yesterday, the NBA revealed the court, how it's going to look, and I can't stop staring at it. I keep telling my kids, you know, basically between 2001, when the Knicks traded Patrick Ewing, and that kind of coincided with my other favorite team, the Buffalo Bills, really starting to suffer after the Music City Miracle, up until 2017 when the Bills finally go back to the playoffs. Like, I had nothing to cheer for as a sports fan. My Expos leave, the Bills are a laughingstock, the Knicks are a laughingstock. And so I have given these kids of mine Josh Allen and Jalen Brunson and Vladimir Guerrero Jr. And so I keep telling them, don't take this for granted. And when I was I was speechless when the clock struck zero on Monday when they beat the Cavs. And they're like, are you crying, Dad? I'm like, yes, I'm crying, man. You don't know how much this means to us. This, we have suffered through so many. I'm not going to go through all the teams and all the players, but everyone knows we were a laughingstock. Mm-hmm. Kyrie Irving, KD, choose Brooklyn over New York. Everyone said the Knicks will never get back Phil Jackson, Jeff Hornacek, Derek Fisher, Fizdale. I mean, there was no path. There was no light. And it's one guy who changed everything, and that's Jalen, our savior, and Leon Rose and all the deals that he made, and OG and McHale. And it's just been amazing, man. And I want it so freaking bad. It's hard to verbalize. I don't know how my body will react if they do this. I've never seen any of my teams win. I've had so much bad luck. I'm not trying to be like a woe is me thing, but I just want to know what that feeling is like. And we're close, and I'm not afraid of the Spurs. I'm just perpetually, you know, heartbroken in these moments. And so I just want to know what that feels like. And I just, honestly, I want to stop caring. The losses will never hurt as much. I don't want them to hurt as much. I want to stop feeling the way I feel after every Bills playoff loss, after every Knicks defeat, after all those heartbreaking moments. And you know what's so beautiful about this? You mentioned that 99 team. A lot of those guys, thank God, are still around, and they're attending those games. I mean, essentially 4/5 of the starting lineup. Ewing was hurt in the finals. He never actually played. He tore his Achilles.
0: Yep.
1: But 4/5 of the starting lineup are still around and go quite often. Ewing, Sprewell, LJ, Allen Houston, Camby shows up, Chris Childs shows up. They're going to be sitting there watching that team, that Knicks team now, play that same Spurs team 27 years later. I mean, is that not beautiful? Is that not symbolic? Listen, Wemby's great. Dylan Harper's great. Cassell's great. Vassell's great. They're all great. But, man, we've suffered, and the Spurs have not suffered. We've earned this one, and it would be such an amazing story considering where we were, you know, this time last year, firing Tibbs, everyone calling us a joke. Mike Brown? You hired Mike Brown? Classic Knicks. No one wants to come, you know, coach your team. You can't get Jason Kidd. You can't get Billy Donovan. You can't get anyone. And it's Mike freaking Brown who's leading us to this. God, it feels like a storybook, and I just pray, to any basketball gods out there that they can hold on and win these next four games.
0: So they're going to overdo this, right? Like, there's just absolutely no question that the parallels between 99 and this one are so immense, not just because it's the same two teams facing each other, but that Tim Duncan was also 22 years old and ended up winning finals MVP. He was 27, 14, and 2. In that series against you guys in the finals, it was the emergence of Tim Duncan. And now we have the emergence of Victor Wembanyama. And you just said kind of a little bit of a throwaway line, how you started to kind of pivot and think maybe you were going to cheer for the Thunder because they had

0: the two big injuries that had happened to them. I still don't know if I agree with that. I still think the Thunder were a very, very good team and a very, very tough out no matter what. But I do wonder if there's any part of you that is upset you have to root against the Spurs and hate the Spurs and be somebody who doesn't get to enjoy Victor Wembanyama. Because one of the stories of the postseason so far has been like, hey, this guy's the new face of the league. There's no question about it. He's probably, if I had to guess, out of all the younger players, I'm not going to include the Steph Currys of the world, I would guess he is now the most popular player in the NBA. And you are now put in a position where you are going to have to root against him and hate the new phenom in the NBA.
1: Absolutely not. Are you kidding me, man? I can't tell you how much I don't care about that.
0: Okay.
1: I adore the New York Knicks. I've been a fan since 1990. I could not give two crap. To be honest, I'm happy I don't have to hate SGA. I want to root for SGA. I want SGA to be successful. I hate the hate that he's getting, and I can't wait till he gets us a medal in 2028. I don't want to root against Montreal's own Lou Dort. I don't want to root against Isaiah Hartenstein, who is so good for us. I don't want to root against those guys. And you are right. Historically, especially over the last couple of years, we have played the Spurs way better than we played the Thunder. I went to a Thunder Knicks game at the Garden last year, and we lost by like 70 points. Isaiah Joe hit like 11 3-pointers in the first half. So I really didn't. That's the main reason why I was always rooting for the Spurs in all of this. And yeah, there does seem to be like some sort of weird thing going on. Look, we play the Hawks, we beat the Hawks, and then we all think the Celtics are next, and it's not the Celtics, it's the Sixers. And then we all think the Pistons are next, and it's not the Pistons, it's the Cavs. And then we all think the Thunder are next, and it's not the Thunder, it's the Spurs. But I'm not going to listen for one second that we've had an easy path. I'm sorry, we have not had an easy path. The Celtics had to play the Mavericks in the finals just a couple of years ago. No one tried to take that title away from them. Look at who the Spurs have had to play. An injured Timberwolves team, an injured Thunder team, the Trailblazers. Like, we've had your typical path, and things sometimes break your way when you're maybe a team of destiny. And so, to go back to what you were saying, I couldn't care less about Victor Wembanyama. To be honest, I think he's kind of annoying the way he's like, so, and this is me being the hater, but
0: I
1: like,
0: love this.
1: The crying. Give me Jalen. Give me Jalen, whose head is down, who looks like he was just eliminated, upset after sweeping the Cavs. Give me that guy. Oh, the theatrics. Oh, I want this so bad. Bruh, you just got here, man. I got it. You want this so bad. The New York Knicks, look at what happened to us last year with Haliburton. Look at what Cat has been through over the course of the decade-plus career that he's been. Look at all the crap that Mikal Bridges has been through. Look at these guys. These guys have suffered, man. Jordan Clarkson. He was on Kobe's Lakers, Jordan Clarkson. Come on. Spare me all this face of the NBA nonsense. These guys haven't suffered. And I'm not saying you can't pull it off. I watched the Spurs pull it off in 1999, and they didn't really suffer all that much. That was their first championship. But I think there's a part of me being like, golly, I wish I could root for these guys. Yeah. F no. I've hated the Spurs ever since they broke my heart in 99. We had no chance.
0: Okay.
1: So they can take a hike and por la vida and your cheesy little don't get me to start talking trash about this nonsense of a team. Couldn't give two craps about them. I wish I could fly out there on Wednesday and sit there with my jersey, but I don't know if I could pull it off because I have to do my show.
0: Okay, so first of all, you have to go to one of these games. I don't care what it costs you.
1: I'm going. I'm going at the Mecca. I'm going at the world's most famous arena, the greatest basketball venue, and sometimes hockey venue as well, on planet Earth. I will be there come hell or high water, at least for game 3 and hopefully for game 6 if we need it, if necessary.
0: Okay, so here's my final question for you, and I don't want a political answer, and you can't ride the fence, period. Jalen Brunson or Josh Allen, one has to go.
1: Nah, not doing it.
0: Who is the king of Ariel Helwani's sporting world? Just, you got to choose.
1: Right now,
0: you're going with Jalen.
1: It's not that I'm afraid.
0: Yeah.
1: Right now. We're in the NBA finals.
0: Right now.
1: I will say this. People always ask me, which would mean more? New York, you know, the Knicks or the Bills. And my answer is, the Bills are different because of Western New York, because I want that. Like, I got to be honest, like, my family hated me. I was kind of secretly rooting for the Sabres to beat the Canadiens just because those people, I have suffered with them for so long. I know how much they have hurt over the last, you know, 3-4 decades, right? And so there's something different there. But the first team that I ever loved was the Knicks. My favorite sport is basketball.
0: Yeah.
1: My favorite athlete, Patrick Ewing. And so it's, I live in the city. I go to the games. It's just a little bit, like a little bit different. But talk to me in January and it's different. You talk to me in June, it's different. But man, I don't, it's hard for me to put into words just how much this team, this particular team, has meant to me over the course of my life. I became a fan in 1990 when I walked into a shoe store and my brothers, playing a prank on me, said, buy those shoes. Don't buy the Jordans, buy those. And there were Patrick Ewing shoes that no one wore, that they were like cinder blocks. And I said, all right, fine. And then I looked that guy up and I said, that's my team. And then the first team I ever cried about was the 92 Knicks, who took the Bulls to seven games with mm-hmm. Xavier McDaniel and Ewing and Oakley and Starks. And it's just been a love affair ever since. So I can't even put into words how much this would mean to me. And yeah, I get emotional talking about it because I just want it so freaking bad.
0: I think that's why the, even as popular as Wemby is, I think that the majority of the sporting world is actually going to root for the Knicks in this situation. That it's going to be a little bit like when the Cubs were in the World Series in 2016. Where people are going to look at it and say, yeah, you're the bigger market than Cleveland. And yes, Cleveland is tortured as well, but it just means so much to this place right now. It's going to be hard not to, yeah, empathize with it and feel like you want to have some small part in.
1: And they're likable, right?
0: Yeah. Yeah, they're very likable.
1: They're a likable team.
0: Yeah. And there's in no this market, like people still love OG. Like, there's no animosity for OG and Anobi, even though we got cratered in that trade, like in a horrendous way. But yeah, I think that they're a very likable team. I'm trying to think about like who the most hateable Nick is. I think some people probably don't like Brunson, but I wouldn't put myself in that category. And yeah, I think the vast majority of people really like him. And especially since like he's a star where, and maybe we do find out someday there were shenanigans with that contract. But like who wouldn't want a superstar player that decides to stick with your team and takes a massive pay cut after having what was already one of the friendliest contracts in the league at the time, double down on that, who's kind of built for that market, who's built for that arena, who's built for that fan base. Yeah, like it's an enviable position to be in. Again, I'm really happy for you. I'm really happy for the Knicks fans. I don't have Nick hate. I liked the Knicks growing up too. I was a big Allen Houston fan. I still remember him scoring 34 points in 99 in the one win the Knicks ended up having. But yeah, I'm rooting for you. I hope that this goes well. I'm genuinely happy for the Knicks. I'm genuinely happy for their fans. And I do think that they prove.
1: What's your pick?
0: I think that the Knicks are going to win this in seven.
1: Fuck, man. Oh, sorry. I didn't mean to swear. Sorry.
0: I think it's Knicks in seven. I do. I just think that the Spurs are a young team. And I think that, yeah, listen, man, Wemby's had a lot of miles on the tires in this postseason, and like you can say the thing about how they were they were a little hurt or they were a little beat up. They weren't like they beat up on Wemby throughout the course of that entire series. And I do think it's going to be a little bit of a different ball game for some of those younger guys to go up into that arena to win those games. Recent history has shown the Knicks have good success. Like this is how you're going to look so silly with that NBA Cup merch, though, if you do win an NBA championship. Like the idea of you ever wearing that out when you have a championship.
1: No. That's the thing that made us believe, man. That's the thing that made us believe that we can win on the biggest of stages. And I pray that how great would it be in retrospect? Everyone clowned them, because they didn't hang the banner, right? And they said, no, we're waiting for the real one.
0: Oh, I said, that's right.
1: Next year, opening night, they hang both banners, and it's both against the Spurs. Come on now. Is that not poetic?
0: No, you just hang
1: one. It would be amazing, man. Hang them all up. No. Eastern Conference, NBA Cup, greatest team. Hang them all up. Yeah. It would be amazing. And by the way, God help me, if we go to seven, I don't think I'll be able to function. I do not think I'll be able to function. Like I am so nervous right now. And it's just because I just want that first, you know, like I love that we have the extra time, but I just want to see the game actually start and get one in San Antonio, and then I'll start to truly believe. Get one.
0: I hope so. I hope it happens for you. Good luck, buddy. And if they do win, we'll catch up after the final. And if they don't, then we'll catch up a little bit longer.
1: If they do win, I'm taking over every show. Yeah. I'm flying down. I'll host the show naked. If we win.
0: We're gonna pass on that offer. We're gonna pass on that. But we appreciate the offer all the same. Thanks for doing this. Enjoy the rest of your day. And yeah, good luck with the Knicks, pal.
1: Thank you.
0: We'll see you, buddy. Sorry for the

0: the curse. Okay, so I'm going to get into the finals and that game seven a little bit more with Armin on the other side of the break. But I will say this. The crazy stakes for Wemby are ones that I don't think have existed outside of LeBron. Because it wasn't this way with MJ. It wasn't this way at 22 years old. Like, hey, unquestionably, this is the best player on planet Earth. It is with Victor Wembanyama at this point. At this juncture, it's really hard to deny him. And I know some people will be pointing to, and they'll be going like, well, he could have done this offensively, could have done that offensively. Like, Chet Holmgren was broken into tiny little fragmented pieces. He took two shots in game seven. He's going to eat a lot of criticism this offseason. He's going to be thrown into multiple trade rumors this offseason. People are going to wonder about him now for quite some time, frankly, until he proves differently against Wemby. People are going to think that he's in Wemby's pocket, but rightfully so. The reason why he took two shots is because that alien, that 7'6" Frenchman, who is now the face of the NBA, completely broke his brain. Put him in a place that you never want to see a professional athlete go if you're rooting for that team, which is, I don't know how they're ever going to come back from this. That's what the situation was. He was, his plus minus in this series, all of the net rating stuff with Wemby on and off the floor, it's astonishing. He is 22 years old. And there is, in my mind, no question that he is the best player on planet Earth. But he solidifies that with a victory against the New York Knicks with the team that he currently has. And the difference between him and Duncan in 99 is you go back and you look at that Spurs team and they had David Robinson. They were a deeper, higher pedigree team. This group is Wemby with Steph Castle, who I adore. Maybe my favorite player in the league, genuinely. I just love watching Steph Castle play. I like his demeanor. I like just everything about him. You're doing this with Devin Vassell, who was on all those crummy Spurs teams, who was with the DeMar DeRozan teams, where it's like, yeah, all right, they made the playoffs. Nothing really too special here. Keldon Johnson, who showed up in game seven, absolutely. But yeah, like Keldon Johnson, the viewpoint of him shifted pretty dramatically this season. A rookie point guard. And another point guard, probably your most established player in the league, playing on what can only be described as very, very, very shaky ankles. And the way that he can move right now, the way that he operates offensively is severely, severely, severely compromised. So it's just insane that we're already here with Wemby. And I gotta say this too, like, yeah, we saw it this year in the regular season. Yes, we definitely accepted that he was the number one marquee player of who you want to see. We knew that if health permitting, he was going to be around for a long time, that this would become his league, that he was a really compelling figure. I've already outlined on the show that it isn't just the freakishness, because we've seen freaks in this league. Like, I've called the NBA the League of Freaks for a very, very long time. It's that he cares this much and that he plays this hard, that he talks that talk and he walks the walk, and that there's an intensity to him that is different than a lot of his counterparts. It's that he is 7'6" and he does take a beating, but he doesn't fall down on the ground every possession looking for a foul. He plays through it. He's remarkable and he's enjoyable. And I do think that this is just the NBA's dream of all dreams, where they get to debut Wemby on the biggest stage against the biggest basketball market on planet Earth and a fan base that has been suffering for decades for a championship and is as hungry as Ariel put it. So it's a dream matchup for the NBA. What I will say before we take the break and I get into kind of what is going to happen with the Thunder and some of the fallout of that series in that game seven is, like, I don't want to hear excuses about the Thunder being beat up. And Ariel's right with the whole the path thing. The Thunder were definitely missing two key players. No question about it. I would say De'Aaron Fox is one of the most important pieces for the Spurs, and he was severely compromised as well, played through it. But also, like, when the Thunder won the championship, did we spend a lot of time talking about how beat up the Nuggets were? Like, no. The Nuggets were down to nobody. Remember Aaron Gordon running out there with one hamstring? Remember what Jamal Murray looked like? And then subsequently at the Olympics, because he was so beaten down and broken? People didn't try to talk about the Thunder saying, like, well, they only got through the Nuggets because of it. Like, that's not the way this is supposed to go. And again, if you're a Raptors fan, you know this all too well, because people tried to do this with the Golden State Warriors. And it's like, nah, that was still a really, really good team. And that's the way that I feel about the Thunder. You had the MVP of the league fully healthy. You had Chet Holmgren fully healthy. All-NBA guy. All-NBA defensive team guy. You're one of the deepest teams in the league. Alex Caruso, during this series, was being spoken about as one of the greatest role players to ever play in the NBA. The key to the Thunder was not they were a one-man team or a two-man team or a three-man team. The key to the Thunder is that they're the deepest team in the NBA right now. And that is what is so incredible about Wemby and the Spurs, is that a team that we thought was poised for a dynasty at this point this season, it shifted around Christmas at the NBA Cup, where the Spurs first beat them, and then on Christmas Day when the Spurs beat them again. And all of a sudden it was, are these guys actually this kryptonite? There's no way that this could happen this fast. And here we are today with a 22-year-old Victor Wembanyama and a 21-year-old or 22-year-old Steph Castle and a 20-year-old Dylan Harper, and the San Antonio Spurs have arrived. It's incredible. Anyways, quick break and I'll talk about what the Thunder do next with Armin.
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1: The Jays battle the NL East leading Braves for the first time this season. Blue Jays, Braves, Tuesday, 6:30 Eastern, 3:30 Pacific on Sportsnet.

So I didn't get to talk a lot about Game 7 there. So I have thoughts on the game itself, but also the conversation about what the Thunder do moving forward, because that's the natural reaction, right? Like, even Shea at the podium, people asked him and he gave the answer of, I'm not putting any input in. I'm letting the best general manager in all professional sports handle all of the decision making. And the way they lost definitely brings up some questions about what they'll do with the roster, and especially when the Thunder, they've got a bit of a difficult cap situation. One that they can overcome if their owner just decides to spend money and pay immense luxury tax fines. But also, it definitely raises the specter of, well, are you going to make some moves to save a little bit of money? Like, I think that there's an estimate of, if they just make their picks, which I think is 12 and 20, somewhere in that range, that the Spurs would be paying something around the lines of $80 million to make those two picks with how penalized they are by the new luxury tax. Anyways, the Game 7 itself, what impressed me the most about the Spurs team, yes, Wemby was great. Yes, Champagne turned into an unbelievable role player throughout the series, and I just felt like every time he was taking a halfway open look, it was going in. The Cornet block, an insane moment that NBA fans, I think, will remember forever, especially considering that Cornet had taken a beating from every NBA commentator, every NBA observer, because when they took out Victor Wembanyama, the offense and the defense both suffered immensely, and he just didn't really feel like he fit the series whatsoever. And all of a sudden, the Spurs have a huge turnover. I think that they are up 4, and he makes this transition block, 2 hands, looks like LeBron James in 2016, running it down and getting 2 hands on the basketball clean, and the Spurs don't look back. But what impressed me the most is that they're on the road. They're facing the MVP. They're facing the deepest team in the NBA, one of the most difficult environments to play in. And the Thunder kept counterpunching. The Spurs were up. They would build these like 10-point leads, but maybe this was why it was on my mind when I made the analogy about the Blue Jays and the wins-loss record. But I think it's really difficult for a young team that didn't really have a true point guard, didn't really have anybody that's, don't worry, this guy settles down their offense, or this is the shot that they're looking for even. Because like, the thing about Wemby still is, if you're getting him to take a 3 or you're getting him to do that turnaround fadeaway jump shot that he does 15 feet from the basket, that's a win for your defense. That's not like the go-to move for your team. Yeah, they want to get Steph Castle downhill. They want to get Harper and Fox downhill, but they didn't really have Fox in the series. If we're being painfully honest, Fox was kind of a non-factor for lots of this. And even Game 6, he was completely inefficient from the floor. Game 7, I didn't really feel like you could trust him. But you know, like with the Thunder, for example, the beauty of having SGA is you can give him the ball to operate, and he's a 3-level scorer, and you know exactly the spots on the floor that he can get to for the shot. With the Spurs, they don't really have that. And yet they were able to overcome it with their group, even though Oklahoma City kept closing that gap and putting the pressure on them and making it feel like, no, you're not going to run away with this game. You knew the Spurs could win in a runaway fashion like they did in Game 6. It's a totally different story to win on the road like that against the defending champs when they're giving you their best punch over and over and over, and SGA is playing extremely well, and that they were able to overcome that. And that's why I'm torn on my pick with this series. It's like, I do think the Knicks are going to win. I think that they are just, like, the Mitchell Robinson injury is not really bothering me too much. I think that their collection of veteran players is going to be able to imprint themselves in the series. And by the way, I think the Thunder would have beaten the Knicks. But I keep going back and forth on it because they really do feel fearless. And a big part of that, and as to why I think Wemby is the best player on planet Earth and what is so impressive about him, he gives his teammates just a

0: different level of confidence. It's like when we talk about the NHL, how having an enforcer makes the players play a little bit bigger, that they feel a little taller, they feel a little bit more emboldened. It's the same thing. Wemby has the same effect on his teammates. Anyways, Armin, before I do Thunder next moves, what did you think of Game 7? You kind of shook your head at Wemby having a great game.
1: It wasn't Wemby's best game. I didn't think on either end of the floor, and I didn't think it was okay.
0: Chet shot the ball twice.
1: Yeah, that's fine. That's on Chet. He's got to make it work. Okay. I get Wemby's there, sure, but Cat's not going to do the same thing. You'll see. Cat's going to hit 2 threes in the first quarter in Game 1. But I thought the rest of OKC's team wasn't great either. Like, Caruso is missing layups at the rim. Lou Dort can't hit a shot from anywhere.
0: Lou Dort has had the biggest drop-off in perception on that entire team.
1: Tough. He's probably the big number one trade candidate for Presti.
0: Well, because it's like Chet obviously had what you would say the worst Game 7, because there's way more import on Chet having a good game than there is on Lou Dort. But I think it's crazy to be saying, well, I think Chet's a zero asset in the league right now. And now I look at Lou Dort and I'm like, okay, so you're not a lock-it-down three-point shooter. Sometimes you do a little bit too much offensively. And I think that the league has figured out, and I don't mean like the fans, I mean the league, has figured out what a dirty player he is. And that big move he does where it's like the screen comes and he flails out, they're not calling that anymore for him. I don't think he can be as handsy on defense. I don't think that he would get away with what he gets away with on a different team. Like on the Thunder, where they force you to call a game a certain way with the physicality of their defense, this isn't a shot. This is just legitimately true. I don't think he stands out as much as he would on a different team. If Lou Dort goes to play for, say, the Phoenix Suns, I think that he sticks out more as the physicality in which he plays with. And so I'm not really sure what his trade market is now, whereas a year ago, I think he would have gone for a lot.
1: I felt that same way with Chet in terms of getting being a top three DPOY finalist. Like, I think that's crazy, man. And I think
0: I don't like defense, the playoffs changing the regular season narrative. Like, he was
1: unbelievable. Well, Lador was incredible during the regular season, yeah. Dude. So it's the same thing.
0: No, I mean in terms of like his being on first all NBA team. Like, those are regular season awards. I'm saying that was the Scotty Barnes conversation.
1: But even during the regular season, I just feel like the team defense, they get credited. They have they like feel like they have to give it to individuals because the team defense is so good. But no, I don't feel the same with Lou. I think he can still, like, I don't know if he would be a starter anymore anywhere, and that's considerably different. You know, he started for a dynasty that was coming. He lost that starting position midway through the most intense series that they've played. So that is a mark on him. And listen, man, you got to be able to shoot threes. If the whole team's guarding Shea, like, you got Wemby shading. It's like, if you can't shoot.
0: The worst moment of the game for Shea, though, was passing up that what would have been a wide open three to give it to Lou Dort to take a shot. And they end up doing a take foul right at the end of the game.
1: Yeah.
0: And I was like, yeah, Shea, you gotta take that shot. But overall, I actually think Game 7 was really important for Shea.
1: Yeah.
0: Because the narrative throughout the entire series was, this guy is not shooting over 50%. Hey, this guy's unbelievably inefficient. He had the biggest drop-off in NBA history for scoring from an MVP from regular season to playoffs. He had more free throws made than field goals made. And Game 7, Shea played so well and was so efficient and dynamite and, like, just quality. And also, again, the officials did a good job of not really calling the flops, but Shea adjusted to that and was like, okay, he did it a couple of times, but it wasn't as noticeable as a bunch of the other games this series.
1: Yeah,
0: I just thought that was actually kind of a win for him, where people looked at the rest of the team like, Chet was so bad. No one else really stepped up in his absence. What did he finish with, 32?
1: Sounds about right.
0: Yeah, 32 on over 50% scoring, not all free throws, but a lot of big shots that were like in their eyes. He felt dangerous with the ball.
1: It's like he learned the lesson in series.
0: Yeah, like I think that had this gone where the Spurs won, and you told me ahead of the game, hey, the Spurs are going to win Game 7. Who's going to be the biggest loser coming out of this in terms of narratives?
1: Right.
0: It's going to be Shea. And it wasn't that way. It was Chet. So that now raises the question of, the Thunder were a team that I was saying throughout the season was going to be a dynasty. And the Spurs team snuck up on us. Like, I don't apologize for any of that, because it's like, nah, the Thunder are still an awesome team who went 7 missing 2 of their key pieces for a large portion of the series. Mm-hmm. But also, you know, there's a world where Luke Kornet doesn't make that block, and I think that they win that game. And that would be it's my Jared Sullinger test, it's my Madden test, whatever you want to call it, where you ask someone, what do you want to see them do as the opponent? And if I was the Spurs, I'd be saying,

0: they try to overcorrect.
1: Yeah.
0: Like, I hope they try to make too many moves to try to account. Like, I hope they give up on Chet too early and drop him in a deal with another team and say he's not the Wemby guy. I hope they make the Giannis trade and but go out and get.
1: Based on Presti's track record, I don't see that happening.
0: So
1: at all.
0: I think that the number one move they should be trying to do is package together assets to move up in the draft. Like, is there enough that you can do to trade up to the number three or the number four spot if you think one of those guys can immediately help your roster? Because the difference with the Thunder team now is they no longer have room to just keep accumulating players who sit on the bench. That's like, they've true. Already got that's two first-round picks that didn't play in this series.
1: Kayson Wallace is pissed he doesn't play a lot,
0: but,
1: man.
0: But that's
1: he
0: it.
1: Heard his comments after.
0: So they've got this incredible amount of depth, and they can use those pieces to upgrade the roster, but they did kind of have too many guys. Mm-hmm. And at some point, you're going to figure out, like, hey, are we trading Topic, or are we going to play Topic?
1: Yeah.
0: Like, what are we going to do here from a roster management standpoint? So if I was a Thunder fan, I would be hoping that they're taking those two first-round picks this year, maybe some of their future first-round picks, maybe one of their younger players like a Kayson Wallace, packaging them up together, moving up in the draft, and seeing if you can get a team like Brooklyn to buy into a deal like that.
1: Yeah.
0: That's what I would be like really, really focused on. I still don't think that they should be overcorrecting and going out to try to do the Giannis trade.
1: I agree.
0: I just think like where they are cap-wise, the idea that they would have Shea, Giannis, and J-Dub on big contracts plus the other guys that they've got, it's not going to work out for them, and it feels like it really expedites the timeline to a point where it's like no longer are you trying to win for the next 5, 6, 7, 8 years. You're trying to win for the next 2, 3. I don't know if that's the move for them. I would say it's going to be maybe frustrating for some of their fans, but they're not a major move away. They're like, we got to hope to be a little bit healthier. We got to make a couple of moves around the edges, and we'll be right back there. And we're going to get this classic, I think, for the next 5 years. Like, I think that this is going to be the NBA championship for the next 5 seasons. Makes it even more important for the Knicks now. Anyways, we'll see you tomorrow with James Myrtle.
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0: And that's the difference between three runs and one run. Today, it's more of emotional sequencing, where I think if you flipped Saturday and Friday's Blue Jays game, you'd be feeling pretty okay today. They split a series on the road against the Orioles. They finished the 17-game and 7-day stretch, where 11 of those are road games. You finish that 10-7. You get back into a playoff spot, get back near 500, and check a few of those boxes. But that's not the way things were sequenced. After Wednesday's come-from-behind victory with 4 in the 7th, 2 in the 8th, to win that game 6-5, they blew Saturday. Jeff Hoffman and Connor Siebold combining to blow it in the 9th after Louis Varland had handled the heart of the order in the 8th. They lose that one 6-5. And then Sunday rolls around and you're paying the toll for you did a bullpen day on Friday. Treya Savage only gave you 5 on Saturday. And it's another bullpen day led by Spencer Miles. And it just kind of blows up. You get down 9-0. You chip away late, but it's kind of a 2024 Raptors-style fake comeback. And so you split the series. You're in the exact same spot. You did go 10-7 on that 17-game and 17-day stretch. You are back in a playoff spot, even if it doesn't feel good at 29-31. But because of the order in which things happened, it feels like a real squandered opportunity. And Saturday's game, instead of being one that's just one of those things that happens. And yes, even if that were the case, you would be talking about Jeff Hoffman out of it. The two losses in a row feel like a bummer of a way to end that stretch, where again, the Jays played pretty good baseball for the most part over those 17 games. They get an off day today. It is incredibly well needed, pretty much to a man. Every person on that team is dealing with something at this point. You had a couple of guys play in all 17 games. You had a couple guys get hit by multiple pitches, return from injury, get hit by a pitch, get hit by a ball thrown by a kid in the outfield. You are running multiple bullpen days a week, so everyone is redlining and half your bullpen are on the first page of the league leaders in appearances. The Blue Jays very much need this day off. It won't get any easier because after the day off, they start a 3-game set against the league's best team in the Atlanta Braves, who are 40-20 through 60 games. We'll get you set for that a little later in the show. Jeff Francoeur will join us in the second hour of the show. We're going to have some fun. We'll have Bryce Whitlow of the Hall of Pretty Good. We talked about it a little bit last week. John Axford, a charter member there. We'll also talk to Tim Brown, who has a new Nolan Ryan biography out. We'll kick it around as well, but the Jays don't play tonight, so we have a little freedom to have a little bit of fun in that second hour. We will also do some text line stuff, so you can fire us your text to 590-590. Standard data and message rates may apply. I have a hunch that Jeff Hoffman is going to come up in the text line today, so let us know how you're feeling. Fire your questions away. To get us started, though, and to help us digest that weekend, we are joined by Caitlin McGrath, Jays reporter. She'll be on Jays Talk this coming weekend, pre and post. Caitlin, how are we doing?
1: I'm good. I enjoyed my weekend maybe a little bit more than the Blue Jays, but the weather was nice here. I mean, it looked nice in Baltimore as well. But it's interesting what you said about the whole sequencing thing. I've never really thought of it like that, but I was thinking back as you were talking about earlier in this stretch when the Blue Jays actually split a series with the Yankees, but in that case, they lost the first two and then won the last two. And as you say, you kind of feel a lot better coming out of a series split when you come back to win the last two, as opposed to what the Blue Jays did in Baltimore, which you start off well and you're kind of primed to go 3-1 and win the series. And then obviously what happened on Saturday happened.
0: Yeah. And it's, there's another difference in that series is the Yankees. So a split is definitely more tolerable. Whereas the Orioles, maybe are not thought as highly of. They've not been playing great baseball, but so squandered opportunity there. But zoom out and the 10-7 over these 17 games, obviously a lot of work still to be done, but given the amount of injuries, given the toll of that that stretch of play, Caitlin, is that a 17 game stretch that the Jays should be okay with?
1: Yeah, I mean, I think you could quibble with, again, there's probably a game here or there where you feel like you should have won it, and then maybe you're coming out with slightly better record. But to have a winning record over this stretch where, they were playing some tough teams, obviously the Yankees being one of those teams that they faced. And I think the Blue Jays, I think John Schneider said at one point, probably yesterday, that they are generally like heading in the right direction. Like they've taken a positive step forward. And I think most of all, you have to underline the fact that they put up that record, again, a winning record. And in baseball, like a winning record obviously is just really what you want, right? Like it's a sport where you're going to lose a lot of games. And so, 10-7 over that stretch, the fact that they lost, another starting pitcher, they are rolling a rotation of like three starters right now, relying on bullpen days, having to do that without any

0: off days. There's a constant churn in the bullpen right now. We've seen, you know, a couple new faces appear. You know, that has been really tough for them. Obviously, I think over a stretch, the hardest thing to do for a baseball team is to be rolling out bullpen days like that. It's just like you have no wiggle room. You have no margin for error. And we kind of saw how that unfolded, especially on Saturday and Sunday, with the bullpen just kind of being really, really taxed. And yeah, you've also had some injury scares with position players. Vlad getting hit with the hit an elbow a couple weeks ago. Missing a few games. Obviously, he didn't hit the IL, so that's a positive. And then, yeah, you have all these like freak random things that keep happening with the Zuri team. Obviously, you mentioned Sanchez yesterday getting hit with a ball. Obviously, not malicious, a weird misunderstanding. You don't really see that often. I think John Schneider said he's never seen that. Very strange, but, you know, hopefully that's not an IL stint. It sounds like the injury is minor, day to day. You know, X-rays were negative, so all that stuff is good. It's not something the Blue Jays need, but you know, hopefully they've avoided the worst in that situation. But yeah, like there's the injuries have been you know, mounting, and they've been, you know, difficult to maneuver for the Blue Jays. So the fact that they've been able to come out of this stretch with a winning record, I think, is a real positive. And as you said too, like they've kind of put themselves in a playoff position. Now, it obviously doesn't feel like a firm grasp of a playoff position right now, and it is third wild card. But you know what? You're taking advantage of the fact that the American League has been really slow to start this year, and you're putting yourself in a good position to kind of hopefully continue to move up the standings.
1: Yeah, it's still pretty crowded. Six teams within three games of that spot, and early enough still that the White Sox are holding on to one of them. Although the White Sox might be actually kind of good. We both refer to the Jesus Sanchez situation. For anyone who missed it yesterday, Jesus Sanchez is in right field during a mound visit and is talking to fans in the crowd. And, you know, this has happened before, back when I used to go to games as a fan. And, you know, certainly when I was much younger, you might talk to the opposing team's right fielder, the visiting team's right fielder here and there. And so that was going on. And then Sanchez turns away, and the way it has been reported is this 13-year-old who he was having a conversation with throws a ball to him, thinking that they were, I guess, gonna play catch a little bit during the mound visit. But Sanchez was not ready for it, had stopped paying attention, takes it off the wrist, and has to come out of the game with a wrist contusion. X-rays were negative. Nobody's explanation after the game really made this feel like a logical thing. Arden Zwelling was talking to Baltimore police at the arena. John Schneider and Jesus Sanchez both spoke after the game. Nobody really seems to. It's a very freak thing. So I guess, Caitlin, I have a two-part question for you. The first, I'm going to put you on the spot, and it's that 13 years old, which is the reported age of the person, is too old to make that mistake at a ball game, right? And then part two is, you are a reporter at that game. How are you attacking that? Like, are you running out to right field trying to talk to the family and security and people in that section? Or how are you handling that one as a reporter?
0: Good question. Okay, 13 probably is too old. And presumably at 13, you're there still with your parents. Like, it'd be one thing, like, if you're in a situation where you're 13 and you're with a bunch of other 13-year-olds and they're egging you on, I could see it in that situation. But if you're there with their parent, because I feel like I did read in one of the stories that the fan, obviously the child, was escorted out with an adult, accompanying them. And so presumably that is, if not a parent, a guardian or something. And so in that situation, it's questionable, but I don't know. You know, 13-year-olds these days, I don't understand. it's different than we were young, Blake, I think. But in terms of reporting, I might go out to the stands, honestly. I mean, when I was in the press box on a nightly basis, I was known to leave and to go see what's up in the stands a little bit. I mean, I think going to the police, if you can find them at the stadium, is probably a good tactic as well. And I think the Baltimore spokesperson, whether it's their PR rep or whoever was designated to speak about it, They were also given, given a statement along the lines of, they were asked to leave. I don't know if there's like further repercussions. I don't think that's been reported. And maybe, if the Blue Jays and Sanchez kind of say it's all good, it's a misunderstanding. Like, I would hope that there is some punishment for that fan, because obviously someone could have got more seriously hurt. But I do hope it doesn't necessarily like ruin baseball for them for the rest of their life. It's just like a

0: a turning point in their fandom or something, but just weird all around.
1: Yeah, very weird all around. And yeah, you wouldn't think this is like a lifetime ban or a suspension situation. I do think if you are that kid, you're probably getting razzed pretty badly at school today, which, you know, fair play there. Okay, so we anticipate Jesus Sanchez is hopefully okay. They made it sound like a day-to-day thing. They have an off day today. Elsewhere, though, they get today off, and then it's nine more in a row. And quick updates, I'll go into more detail later, but Shane Bieber and Max Scherzer both made rehab starts yesterday, neither of whom are, you know, get ready for the major leagues just yet. Dylan Cease did some throwing. He's still on the IL for a little bit. So they are going to have to navigate a little bit more of this, and they could call someone up for AAA to start. They could, you know, bullpen day it again. You'd have to do it three times in nine games, though, which doesn't seem feasible. How do you, when you look at this, how much does your mind go to, you know, hot-shotting maybe a Max Scherzer who threw three innings at AAA yesterday? And like, I guess what I'm trying to get at is I would imagine there is a bit of an instinct to get guys back quick to resolve the current issue, but you have to weigh that against the extra risk that would introduce in rushing guys back, both injury-wise and before they're ready performance-wise. How do you think they handled this kind of next nine-day stretch here?
0: Yeah, it's a good question. I mean, I think with Scherzer, he's probably someone that you do want to be cautious with. Like, on the one hand, obviously he has the most experience on the roster. He has been through injury before. He knows his body really well. He's also a person that, you know, talks a lot about what he needs to be at his best and stuff like that. And so I think on the one hand, you could maybe trust a guy like that. He's been through so much over his career. He could probably handle, you know, getting one last rehab start and kind of having almost like a pseudo rehab start in the major leagues. Like, if anyone could do it, it's probably him, just based on his track record and career. At the same time, he's also a guy that you want to be careful with, because at this point, he's on the injury list for like two separate injuries, a forearm, ankle. He's a guy that has had a continuous issue with his thumb. Obviously he's just, you know, in the latter stages of his career as well. So you want to be cautious with him. And so I think the other thing you have to weigh too is, like, you want to get Scherzer back at a point where he's just going to be able to help you. And I think that so far what we've seen from him this season has been a real mixed bag. Now, how much of that was injury that he was dealing with and maybe not wanting to quite go on the IL yet or whatever? So it's hard to say if we've seen 100% healthy Scherzer at any point this season. But I think when you look at his, what he's done so far this season, obviously there were a couple starts where, you know, he wasn't necessarily vintage Max Scherzer, but he was good enough. He kept you in the game. And then there were starts where he really didn't look sharp. And then again, one of those happened right before he goes on the IL. And so you can blame that on the injury. But I just think overall, like, you want to get him back when he's really, really at his best. And so that you're not experience any more setbacks. You don't want to experience a situation where he goes out there and doesn't feel 100%. And then you're almost having to pull him after two innings anyway. And then you're basically having another bullpen day. So I think the Blue Jays at this point, they've weathered it for this long that I think that they're probably going to be okay continuing to be cautious. And maybe, you know, they just have to look at the schedule and get through this period. And then maybe after this stretch, that's probably a point where you're hoping to get Shane Bieber back. I know his last, the rehab start you mentioned didn't go super well, but maybe you just chalk it up. Maybe he was working on something. Like, you hope that that wasn't a situation where he was feeling any kind of setback. Maybe it was just a day in Florida where, you know, the ball was really flying, or I don't know the circumstances of it, but, you know, hopefully that you're looking at past this nine game stretch and that you're, I mean, I guess you'd be getting Cease back at that point, presumably, assuming that he doesn't have any setbacks as well. And so then you're in a situation where maybe you just have to kind of get through these next three series and hope for the best. And then you're looking at a situation towards the back half of June where your rotation is a lot healthier.
1: So when we look at this stretch, and look, no, there's no team that's going to be able to withstand seven of your presumed nine starters, I guess six getting hurt and one getting Eric Lauerd to the Dodgers. That is hard to plan for. And the Jays have done a really good job. And we talked last week about how the 2024 deadline really helped them set up a good floor in terms of organizational depth on the position player side, and maybe even on the bullpen side a little bit. But when we look at the fact that they are, you know, in this spot, and yes, again, six injuries,

0: the starting rotation. This is beyond what you could reasonably game plan for. However, there still isn't, you know, an obvious, hey, call this guy up from AAA. Chad Dallas isn't all the way stretched back out yet. Jake Bloss is still on rehab, etc. When we look at, you know, where the organizational strengths are and the organizational depth, how much does that stick out to you that for all the good work they've done in the farm system, there still wasn't, you know, AAA ready starting pitching depth? Or is this just too far down the depth chart to really criticize?
1: Yeah, it's tough to say. I mean, you can you know, fault them for it at the same time, like, as you led into this question, like, could we really have anticipated this amount of injury? Like, you're looking at a guy like Jose Berríos, who's had a history of durability over his career, and yes, things weren't going well for him at the end of last year, and maybe there were some early signs of trouble in that elbow, but you know, I think if you're the Blue Jays, you have to, you know, rely on your players to sort of be giving you that feedback. And it sounds like everything that they knew was that Jose was not headed for any kind of long-term injury. But at the same time, like, you couldn't predict the Cody Ponce thing. I mean, that is just complete misfortune. And maybe there's some elements, too, of like, well, you know, Max Scherzer, you probably could have predicted that maybe he was going to get injured. The fact that he had some injuries last year, and he's just a guy, again, like I said, in the latter stages of his career, he's probably not something that you're totally, totally relying on. But at the same time, it's not as though they signed him to be the, you know, their first starter or anything like that in the rotation. Like, obviously, he was signed late into the offseason, or I guess early into spring, I should say. And so, yeah, like, I don't know. Like, yes, I think sometimes, like, the Blue Jays maybe fault or something that they maybe haven't been strong in has been depth at the starting level. I feel like it's been a while. I mean, Trey Savage obviously is a prime example of somebody that has come up in their organization. But, you know, before that, they just, their history of homegrown starting pitchers isn't long recently. I mean, what is Alek Manoah the last one? And obviously that hasn't worked out. You know, Nate Pearson was a guy that didn't work out. And so, like, when you look at, like, homegrown starters, like, they've built their starting rotation on signings, right? Like, you know, free agent signings and things like that. So, yeah, when you're looking at their development, starting pitching probably is maybe a weak spot for them. At the same time, like, it's probably the toughest area to develop. And, you know, I don't have a total knowledge of every organization and how successful every other organization has been developing starting pitchers. But I do feel like with the Blue Jays, like, it has been an area where they have had some success stories, but I don't think that they've had overwhelming success stories. And yeah, like I said, I don't know exactly, like, where, if you were to, like, rank where they are against all the other teams in the majors, like, you know, in terms of, I don't even know how you would evaluate it, like, converting a prospect into a long-term starter or whatever it is. Like, I don't know how you would measure that, but just anecdotally, like, trying to think back about how many, like, homegrown guys and you know as well, like, there just hasn't been that many. And so, yeah, if I think about the Blue Jays and starting pitching, like, it does feel like they have sort of, this front office and their strategy has often been to, you know, develop at the other positions and develop position players. And obviously it's always a mixed bag. You're signing, you're developing, you're trading and stuff like that. But when it comes to starting pitching and homegrown starting pitchers, yeah, like, you know, there hasn't been a lot coming up the pipeline recently. And, you know, you hope, like, someone like Ricky Tiedemann can be the next guy, but obviously he's had a lot of injuries. And that's what's tough about developing starting pitchers. There's so much variability and there's so much kind of risk and reward there. And there's so many things that can happen to a starting pitcher on their journey up to the majors, and injury being, you know, one thing that happens a lot, unfortunately.
0: Which is part of why, when you look at the org depth, the Blue Jays have been willing to trade away those pitching prospects. Simeon Woods Richardson helped return Jose Berríos. He's been designated for assignment now, by the way. But even last year's deadline, Kendry Rojas has started a game for Minnesota this year. He's mostly been coming out of the bullpen. Cal Steven and Jaron Watts Brown are both at AA, but when we look at what the depth chart would look like, those guys would still be there. But you had a World Series to try to win, so you cash in a little of that to try to make that happen. So, Caitlin, the trickle down, in addition to probably losing a couple extra games, and one of the sites that tracks man games lost to injury and things like that has the Blue Jays at number two in terms of total value lost to the injured list this year, behind only the Astros. So that's one big, that's the most important cost. They haven't won a

0: many games as they would have otherwise because of injuries. There is also a potential later on cost of, because your starters have been injured and you've had to run bullpen days and guys haven't gone as long, your bullpen load is really heavy. Guys have really had to pitch an awful lot. I think the Jays are close to the top. Yeah, they're fourth in total innings pitched from their bullpen. And when we look at total appearances on the season, Mason Fluharty leads all of baseball. Braden Fisher is one behind him. Tyler Rogers, Jeff Hoffman, Louis Varland, all in the top 15 as well. They don't have a choice right now. They've got to win the games that are available to them and pitch their leverage arms. But how concerned are you, or how much are you keeping an eye on that, those games played leaderboard as we roll into the middle part of the season here, as far as, you know, even if it's not injury, guys trail off. We saw with Brandon Little last year, you know, those workloads can come back to haunt you a little bit.
1: Yeah, I think, like, in terms of where my worry is, like, probably less so on the end of a Varland and a Rogers, just because, you know, Rogers, just the way that he throws and stuff, he's kind of built to last, I guess. He's probably built as a guy that can go throw a lot of innings. And Varland, he's at a point where he has kind of proven that he can handle the reliever workload. And yes, you don't want to overexpose him, and you don't want to get in a situation where he really struggles down the stretch. But I mean, so far he's been, you know, really incredible this year, and doesn't seem like he's showing any worse for wear right now. And then, yeah, in terms of thinking about Fluharty and Fisher, you probably are a little bit more concerned about them just because they are younger. This is what, only their second year in the league respectively for each of them. And so I think that you want to probably be more cautious, and Brandon Little is a kind of a good person to look to in terms of, you don't want to see them go in that direction. And, you know, you hope for the best for Little. I know, the Buffalo level, he's still pitching, I guess, but the walks have been up, and I think that, you know, probably still, I don't know if we'll see him again this year, but yeah, you don't want, you know, that to happen to other two relievers. And so I think the Blue Jays probably have to look ahead a little bit and think about, I mean, it's early now, but like the trade deadline, and you know, every team that is in contention is going to be looking for bullpen arms. Do the Blue Jays necessarily need to get like a high end reliever? I mean, kind of, probably. Yeah. It depends how Hoffman develops. Obviously, we haven't really touched on him too much. And Saturday's game was, you know, a huge blow up from him, but kind of unfortunate because he had been pitching better of late and maybe was settling into a sort of seventh inning setup role. And then obviously, you know, the ninth inning didn't go well for him. But, you know, if you're the Blue Jays, yeah, you obviously want relievers that can handle leverage situations, but you're probably also in a scenario where you just need someone to pitch, and maybe you don't necessarily have to go after like the top relievers on the market. Maybe you just need to like reinforce your bullpen and have a guy that can pitch in the sixth, seventh, eighth, and be fine and be able to handle innings. And maybe it's just a guy that like hasn't had as much workload to that point this season, so you can rely on them down the stretch. The other point probably is Jimmy Garcia. I think that the Blue Jays probably hoped that he would be back by now, and obviously that hasn't happened, but he's also, and you know, I feel like I hate when people say this, and I think fans hate when people say this, but it's like when a guy comes back for injury around the trade deadline, and it's like, oh, it's like you traded for him. And I know fans don't like to say that because it's like kind of a cop-out, like the team should be doing both things. But in this scenario, like in terms of just getting some fresh arm into the bullpen, it could have that effect. Maybe, you know, you hope it's closer to now than it is to the trade deadline. But Jimmy Garcia is probably another X factor in terms of getting him back. And that would probably alleviate some of the stress on the bullpen because, you know, he will be a fresh arm at that point.
0: As far as the Jeff Hoffman thing goes, and I'm with you, it's not a trade deadline acquisition, but it can feel like that, but it's not. I will not be saying that on this show. So Jeff Hoffman has the situation that he has on Saturday, and just to get ahead of this, I thought the usage was the right way to do it. Louis Varland in the eighth against the toughest part of the order. I want my best reliever against the hardest part of the order. That allows you to get the toughest guys out with your best guy. It allows you to potentially add on insurance runs, which they did. Jeff Hoffman with a 4-run lead against the bottom of the order. If you can't trust that, like I don't know what you're like your trust level is just too low at that point. It's at zero if you can't trust a guy with a 4-run lead at the bottom of the order. Played out.

0: way it did. Now we look at the season as a whole. Jeff Hoffman has a 6.31 ERA. He's blown three saves. I think most people would guess that it feels like more than that. He has eight meltdowns, which is a Fangraph stat that measures the swing and win probability when a pitcher comes into a game versus when they exit. So he has nine shutdowns to eight meltdowns, which is not a very good ratio. It lines up with the 6.31 ERA. We look under the hood. One of the best strikeout rates in baseball. Not walking a ton of guys, maybe a few too many given his issues with the run game as well, but not a crazy amount of walks. The pitch design metrics, love the stuff. The underlying metrics like expected ERA or fielding independent pitching say, you know what, Jeff Hoffman's gotten pretty unlucky. He's running right now one of the highest batting average on balls in play of all time. I went back and I looked at some of the mistakes from Saturday and some of the other ones, and it does feel like there is an element of bad luck. It also feels like there's an element of he's contributing to that, because when things start to get away from him, it's a lot of misses over the plate, a lot of misses with hittable pitches in the zone for a guy who's not in the zone a lot. So the analysis part of this is a really mixed bag. The results have been poor. The underlying stuff is much better, but the context suggests it's probably somewhere in between. He doesn't get all the credit for the underlying metrics because there are a lot of situational misses there. My question to you, Caitlin, is what do you do from here in the short term, where Varland can obviously be your top leverage guy and Rogers is in the mix, but you're not going to designate Hoffman for assignment. The underlying stuff and the finances and what the upside looks like is just too much. How do you use him for the next little bit here while he, once again tries to figure out whatever it is that's going on?
1: Yeah, it's a tough situation, and I don't envy John Schneider and Pete Walker especially, and just the entire Blue Jays staff having to kind of figure it out. I mean, I guess one option is just going back to where you started, in the sense that you pull back, you put Hoffman in situations where he's more likely to succeed. Now, as I'm saying that, you would think that the situation they put him in on Saturday was a situation where he would be able to succeed. Obviously, he has a cushion to work with. He's facing the bottom of the order. It's an Orioles team that has kind of struggled this season, hasn't been in that game itself. Obviously the Blue Jays were controlling that game. And so, you say that, and then the Blue Jays try to do that, put him in a situation where it's going to end up positively for him, and then it spirals and it's not. And so I think, that's just the tough thing about baseball. Like, that can happen. So I think if they're Blue Jays, maybe this, you don't want this outing to panic you in any way. Like, you maybe want to, again, go back to a situation where you're putting Hoffman maybe in the seventh with a cushion, maybe putting him in a situation where they're losing and there's even less pressure, something like that. Try to reset him a little bit. Maybe it's like going over some of those outings where things were working for him and looking at what he was doing. And, there's got to be an aspect of, the mental game here. I think that is obvious. Now, obviously, I'm not equipped to, comment on that, and I don't know what's going on in Hoffman's mind on the mound. But it does seem like, as you say, like, there's a lot of numbers that say that he should be having better results. And yes, like, luck is a part of baseball. And, if you're on the mound and, you see a ball drop where it should have been caught or whatever the situation, just a bloop single or something like that, you do really have to be able to reset quickly and move on and, take on the next batter. And it does feel like there is an element with Hoffman where once things do start to go wrong a little bit, he then misses badly, or he's not hitting his spots, and then things seem to spiral a little bit. And that does seem to be a little bit of a pattern with him. And so, that probably goes larger than just putting him in situations where he can succeed on the mound. I think that probably is other work that he has to be doing behind the scenes. And I'm sure he's doing that. I'm sure the Blue Jays have a good handle on what he needs to be able to succeed. But yeah, I think that you don't want this one outing to undo all the previous outings that he had recently where he was looking a lot better and it was looking like he was getting back on track. So I think you do want to not panic after one outing. As you say, that we're not in a situation where he should be DFA'd or anything like that. There's always other options. I don't know if he's feeling something in his arm. There are options.
0: Not more injuries, no.
1: Maybe only when someone comes back. Yeah, or, But yeah, I think that it was tough to watch for sure. And the Blue Jays probably have to go back to the drawing board a little bit in terms of, okay, do we reset him here? Panic isn't the answer.

0: at the same time, you do kind of have to figure out what's going on with Hoffman, because you need him, right? Like, he is one of the guys that you're going to need in the seventh, eighth, and potentially ninth inning. And he's a guy that has the stuff to be able to get it done there. And you just kind of have to get him back consistently to being able to do it.
1: Yeah, you do. And you don't have the options from a roster standpoint or who's up next standpoint. You got to get Hoffman figured out. Caitlin, thanks so much for doing this. This was great. And we'll look forward to hearing you on Jays Talk pre and post on the weekend.
0: Thank you. Of course, anytime.
1: Caitlin McGrath, again, she'll be on pre and post with Sho Ali on the weekend when the Orioles are in town. But first, the Jays got to deal with three against the Braves, who have the best record in baseball. So let's take a break. Let's learn about those first place Braves with Jeff Francoeur on the other side as Jays Talk Plus continues on the Sportsnet Radio Network.

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0: Welcome back to Jays Talk Plus. Blake Murphy with you. The Jays have a much-needed off day. That reprieve will be very, very short because starting tomorrow, they'll be in Atlanta for three. And that is a Braves team that sits not only in first place in the National League East right now, but atop the entire Major League Baseball table. They are 40-20 after taking a series on the weekend against the Cincinnati Reds. Let's learn about that Braves team with Braves analyst and 12-year Major League Baseball veteran Jeff Francoeur. Jeff, how you doing, man?
1: I'm good, man. How are y'all?
0: Appreciate you coming on. Yeah, good over here. Not the best weekend for the Jays, but we'll move in. Actually, you know what? I wasn't going to ask you this, but now that I think of it, you were a right fielder. Did you see what happened to Jesus Sanchez in the Jays game yesterday in right field?
1: I did.
0: Have you ever experienced anything like that?
1: I have not. And it's unfortunate, right? Like, that was one of those just, I couldn't believe it. But, you sit there and you look and, you know, you're interacting with the fans. You love it. But, man, you can see right there, just like I said, I've never seen that. I've seen guys throw. I've seen people get stuff thrown out. But to actually have to come out of a game, it was crazy.
0: Yeah, what a bummer. And the Jays lose to things went a little better in Atlanta. They took 2-3 against Cincinnati after taking 2-3 against Boston, all that on the road. And they sit here in first place in the entire Major League. What has gone so well for the Braves so far this year?
1: Well, I think it's been a good transition from the manager, Brian Snitker, who's there 10 years, to Walt Weiss. And I think just getting a little fresh perspective, new voice, they're very similar in so many ways, man. He was his bench coach for 8 years. They were so close. But I think it's just kind of refreshing. And you know what? Guys are healthier. They're having good years. Michael Harris, Matt Olson, off to great starts. You saw this weekend, Ronald Acuna finally starting to heat up. The power numbers coming. So, you know, this team's just playing really good. And they've gotten Bryce Elder's had a great year on the mound. Martin Perez has come in out of nowhere and added depth. So, you know, they kind of just keep winning 2 out of 3. And, it's been a good start for this team.
0: Yeah, you win 2 out of 3 every series and you're going to be feeling pretty good come September. So, Jeff, you mentioned the manager change there. This is a franchise that had made the playoffs 7 times in a row, won a championship in there, and then last year had a lot of things go the wrong way. They did change the manager, but from a player perspective, they didn't overreact. They kept a lot of the group together. In retrospect, that obviously looks like a very smart decision by Alex Anthopoulos and company. How difficult do you think that was to not overreact to a bad year last year, given how high the expectations are every year in Atlanta?
1: I'm so glad, because I kept worrying, man, we're going to get some 32-year-old, dude coming in that's never, managed at that level and done that. And some of them have been successful. Look, up in Washington, it's working right now. They're doing a good job. But for the Braves and for a veteran crew like that, I thought to get a guy like Walt, who was a grinder, was a tough, hard-nosed dude. A lot of people don't know he's a black belt, man. Like this guy's tough as nails. We saw him form tackle Jorge Soler early in the year. Like, when you see your manager do that, as I always say, as a former player, how the heck could you not want to play for that? So, I'm happy for Walt. He's a great baseball man. And, you see this sometimes, right, where guys – I was a part of that Philadelphia team that Ryan Sandberg got to take over for Charlie Manuel. But by that point, it was gutted, right? A lot of that talent was out the window.

0: though they were gone. Whereas for the Braves here, you know, Walt was able to get a team with high expectations. And I just chalk it up as one of those years last year where everything went wrong and nothing went right. And sometimes that's going to happen. And for them, they were able to kind of retool. And they added, look, Don Smith, Mauricio Dubon, Yastrzemski now's hitting it. Like, they brought some good pieces in, I think, to change the locker room a little bit, too.
1: Yeah, it's the black belt is a fascinating point.
0: Yeah.
1: You're not on the lineup card where you like. Here's a taekwondo kick.
0: Exactly. Sit there and deal with it, right? Like, be a man.
1: You mentioned Bryce Elder a little earlier. We're going to see him. The Braves haven't released their probables, but he'd be on turn for tomorrow. And, you know, he's not out of nowhere because he's been on the radar for the last couple of years. But a 250 ERA for him after being, you know, a 5+ guy the last couple of seasons. And then an all-star, if you go back to 2023, what has he been able to figure out this year that kind of wasn't there for him the last 2 years?
0: It's the way he's getting lefties out. You know, he went and spent a couple days with Greg Maddux out in Las Vegas.
1: Nice.
0: And learned how to throw a cutter. And they went over the grip, when to throw it, you know, when to get back into counts, when to put it away. And it has been the great equalizer for him. Left-handers have really struggled against him. Look, he's got a good two-seamer and he works quick, but guys love him. Look, if I play defense, I'd love to play behind him because he gets the ball and he throws it, man. Every time you look up at the pitch clock, there's 6, 5, 6, 7 seconds left. Like, he's not wasting time. And so guys love playing behind him. He keeps the defense involved. And I just think it's a testament to him because in 24 and 25, dude, he rode a roller coaster from AAA to the big leagues. I mean, 6, 7 times a year, nonstop. And now all of a sudden this year, they're making it a priority to keep him on 5 days rest. So they want him going every 5 days right now, I think, which is pretty cool.
1: Yeah, it is cool. And there's also the cool of, hey, I just went and worked out with Greg Maddux. No big deal. It's a great thing that the Braves organization has at their disposal. At the other end, so Bryce Elder, younger guy, kind of figuring out how to be the best version of himself. And then there's Chris Sale, who is 37 and still very elite. And I know they've tried to build in some extra rest for him in his rotations. Man, how is this guy still doing it at this level? I know 37 isn't like old, but for Chris Sale to still be this effective at this point in his career is pretty impressive.
0: I know he was joking last week, which was funny, man, because I did the TBS game Tuesday night, and originally it was supposed to be Chris Sale, right? And they pushed him back 2 days. So I was giving him a little crap, and he's like, man, it's like they think I need 7, 8 days now because I'm just getting old, man. But I think Chris also, as much as he's a competitor, realizes, and I think anybody in baseball does, for the Braves to get where they want in October, I mean, this team's going to be in October, but for them to get where they want, he's got to be healthy at the end of the season. And a couple years ago, they kind of, you know, ran him in. He couldn't pitch in the postseason. The year before, he couldn't go the final day of the season in a doubleheader with the Mets to get to the playoffs because of his arm. So I think he knows I got to be healthy, right, as I go into the playoffs. And so I think they're doing a really good job of making sure that, you know, he is going to be available, fresh, and ready to go. And like anything, when your offense is doing what they've been able to do, you can do that, right? When you have a 9-10 game lead, you have the ability to push a couple days, whereas a lot of other teams don't have that right now.
1: Yeah, it's a great point. And the offense is top three in baseball, and you've got the bullpen behind them as well, that if he can only go 5 innings that day or whatever, this is a bullpen that ranks first in the league in ERA. And you look at the back end of it, and Iglesias, Fuentes, Suarez, Kinley, and Lee all have, well, all of them except Kinley have ERAs of like 1.5 or under. And then Kinley's pretty good at 3.16 as well. Man, what can you say about this pen, and how much does that open up for Walt Weiss when you have 5 guys that you can really turn to instead of, you know, leaning on and kind of redlining, you know, 2 guys for your 8th, 9th inning?
0: Yeah, it's been huge. And what he's been able to do with Fuentes, which has been incredible. Look, this is a young guy that came up at 20 years old and last year and struggled, right, to be a starter. So they put him in the pen, say, hey, just throw it 98 to 100, throw that slider. We need a couple innings from you, and that's it. So there's games where maybe they've had a 3-4 run lead. They've been able to throw Fuentes 2, sometimes 3 innings, and you save Suarez, you save Iglesias, you save Dylan Lee. So this back end of the bullpen for the Braves, if Walt can keep these guys fresh, right, not have to overuse them. I saw it Saturday in Cincinnati, right? They went for the kill shot. They'd already won Friday night. So we had Lee in the seventh.

0: Suarez in the eighth, Iglesias in the ninth. He said, no matter what happens yesterday, we're not pitching them, right? They're going to get that day. They're going to get Monday day off. And then they're ready for the Blue Jays with over 72 hours of rest. So I think if Walt can continue to make sure these guys are taken care of, if you're a Braves fan, you love that even more coming in October, because you feel really good that if you get the lead after five or six, you have the ability to put that thing away.
1: Yeah, certainly. And it's interesting. You know, I know Lee and Kinley have pitched a lot, but the Jays are dealing with a lot of like, well, who's available today? Because everyone's pitched so much and everyone's kind of at the top of the game's pitch leaderboard. Ahead of this Jays series, I don't know how much you've been able to keep an eye on them, but big picture, I'm sure you're aware of all the injury issues.
0: Oh, yeah.
1: And then there's the Jesus Sanchez thing yesterday, like we discussed. Have you been on a team like that where the team's still managing to hang in there, but it just kind of feels like it's one injury after another and you've got to like mentally just survive that stretch?
0: Yeah, and I think so. Look, I'll be doing the American League for the playoffs this year, so I'm planning on being in Toronto at some point. And I will be dining at Barbarian Steakhouse and having the biggest steak I can have there. But look, at the end of the day, there's a letdown after the World Series. Like there is. I don't care what anybody says. It's tough to ramp yourself back up, whether it's spring training, opening day. If I was a Blue Jays fan, I'd look at it this way. We've played about as bad as I think that team can play. Vlad has not got going offensively like he's going to do. We all know that. There's been injuries. So I think this Blue Jays team looking right now, they're actually a fine spot. You know, yes, are you behind the Yankees and Rays by quite a bit right now? Yeah, but I think we've all learned at this point, it's just make the playoffs, right? Whether you're the one seed, the six seed, you have every opportunity to go into the playoffs. Would you like home field advantage? Absolutely. Would you like the Rogers Center, you know, to be game one and two? Of course you would. But that doesn't always go perfect. So, you know, you sit here and you flip. It's June 1st today. And I think, you know, Schneider's done a good job of keeping the train on the tracks, knowing that we still have 4 months left of baseball. And our best baseball, I think, for the Blue Jays is in front of them.
1: Yeah, and you certainly hope you get a little bit of a better break on the health front. More short term, when as a hitter, and if you're the Braves, if you're any team, you have a team in the Blue Jays coming in for this series, and their bullpen's been overworked. They're running two bullpen days in the rotation right now. So you're going to get Gausman and Corbin to start the series, but who knows after that, and the bullpen's been attacked. What does anything change as a hitter, as a lineup, in how you're approaching a team that's in a position like that to try to take advantage?
0: Yeah, I think you could. I think more for the bullpen. Like if you're Walt the first 2 days, right, you don't know what's going to happen on Thursday and who they're going to throw, how many innings you're going to get. So if you got a chance to win a couple of these games early, to me, you deploy your bullpen, you do everything. And then Thursday you say, hey, we'll turn it into a slugfest, right? Like we think we can just continue to score. And I think that's one thing the Blue Jays will have to deal with. Again, I think for them, life would be easier if this offense would get going to, I think, what their capabilities are. We all saw it last October. And so I think that'll make it easier for the Blue Jays going forward. But yeah, it's a tough series right now. Look, Atlanta's, they're selling out every night, 40,000. They're playing well at home. They're playing well on the road. So it's a tough one coming in here. But again, you know, you get a day off today, you come to the park tomorrow, and I just got to believe at some point this team's going to run a stretch of 9 of 11, 10 of 12. And you believe it's probably going to happen sooner or later. And if you're a Braves fan, you're like, just wait till Friday and then you can do it.
1: Yeah, do it against Baltimore and do it against Philly to be really helpful.
0: Yep.
1: That's who the Jays have next. So the Jays having these injuries stands in big contrast to the Braves because, and this is something the Braves have done for a couple of years now, is everyone plays every day. Like the main guys are in there. I think they've got three guys who have played 60 out of 60 and another three who have played at least 54. So the Jays are having to cobble some stuff together, off days for injuries, platoons and things like that. What do you think it is about the Braves? And this is now two managers that this has been true for that allows them to have, you know, their top guys post pretty much every day.
0: Well, you know what? These two managers have one thing in common, Bobby Cox. And I know Toronto loves Bobby, right? Like all the history there. Bobby used to tell us in spring training, dude, you sign up for 162 games. You're going to play freaking 162 games. And I did it. I played, I think, 390-something consecutive games with Bobby in 06, 07. I played every game. But he put this mindset in, right, that you need to come to the field prepared every day. Now, injuries are going to derail it, right, and stuff's going to happen. But I always said it. Freddie Freeman was that way when he was here. Matt Olson now.

0: is carrying this streak. And, you know, Walt's so funny because he said earlier in the year, right, I want to give some of these guys a day off. And then as I talk to Walt sometimes, he's like, you know, man, we've won the first two games of the series. Let's try to sweep them. Like, let's go for it. And then it's the other way, right? Oh, we've lost. We're in a rubber match. We got to have these guys in here. And I remember Bobby used to tell in Chipper all the time, and especially Chipper, but he's like, 70% of you is better than 100% of what I got on the bench. So, you know, even if you walk a couple times and, you know, you're useful that way. So I think he's done a good job. I will tell you this, though. Walt has done a good job without Marcell Ozuna this year. And Marcell was great in Atlanta, but he was the DH, right? So they've had a rotating DH. You've been able to DH Ronald Acuna. You've been able to DH Trey Baldwin, who's had a great year, obviously, on the IL right now. You've been able to DH Michael Harris when he had a hurt quad. So I think, you know, unless you have a flat DH like Big Poppy that's just going to rake, I think the more I've seen it, having the ability to rotate a DH sometimes and keep these guys healthy but keep their bats in the lineup, I think it's been a big deal.
1: Yeah, it seems like it. And the Jays have George Springer in there most days, so they have the kind of Marcell Ozuna part of this. Jeff, before we let you go, in addition to your Braves analyst work and your TBS work, I know that you also host the Pure Athlete podcast, and that's very young athlete and parent focused. And I see some of the stuff pop up on my Instagram sometimes. I'm just curious, having done that now and having kids yourself, how has that project changed your perspective on, you know, youth development and youth baseball over the years?
0: Number one, there's a lot of crazy parents out there, right? There's a lot of crazy coaches out there. And look, I have to check myself. I have four kids, 12, 10, 7, and 5. So I'm in this landscape. I just coached 7 softball games this weekend, man. We were at the park all day Saturday and Sunday. But more than anything, especially at the younger ages, just have fun, develop, teach these kids how to play the right way, right? Who cares about wins? Who cares about losses? Because there will come a time when they get 14, 15 and on into high school where that stuff's going to take priority, right? And then it's like, hey, I'm putting my players out there. But more than anything, man, I love the game of baseball. I love sports. It gave me my life. I'm obsessed with it. You know, I'm a huge hockey fan. My dad grew up in Boston, so we're Bees fans. And so, like, I'm all sports. And I want kids to just love playing. It's something that's so fun to play with your friends and to do that stuff and continue. And we all know it. You know, puberty is the great equalizer, you know, so you don't really know until your kid hits 12, 13, 14 what the finished product's going to look like. And so we just kind of promote having fun, having a great time, working hard, no doubt, and competing. But ultimately, there's very few that get to go on and play at the next level. So, you know, just have realistic expectations for your kids and help them chase their dream, whatever that is.
1: Man, we were having such a great segment. Then you go and bring up that you're a Bruins fan. Unbelievable to do that here in Toronto.
0: Well, between us, my dad's the huge Beavs fan.
1: Yeah.
0: I'm an Atlanta fan. Praying to God we get a team back so I can take my kids to some real hockey. We go to minor league games, nice. And my kids love it. We get on the ice, but I'm like, I'm dying to get a team back here. And they say they're going to, and they're going to put them in the right location, I think, kind of like the Braves did, right, where they put them in a good spot. So I'm dying. I do know this. I got Vegas in a big pool, so I don't – I need Hart to continue to make save after save after save. But this Carolina team is nasty.
1: Yeah, it's been a lot of fun. It should be a great Stanley Cup. Jeff, this was awesome, man. Enjoy that and enjoy this Jay series.
0: Yes, and I will be at Barbarian Steakhouse in October, man. You can book it.
1: There you go. I'll let them know. Thanks so much, man.
0: Thanks, man.
1: Jeff Francoeur, Braves analyst, 12-year major leaguer, gold glove winner. That is the favorite steakhouse, by the way, of pretty much everyone in Major League Baseball. I think Jose Berríos even had a charity event there the other year. Speaking of hockey, congrats to my Kitchener Rangers on the Memorial Cup as well. It's going to be a very 5-1-9 summer. I'm going to check out the Marlies playoff game tonight, too, as well. Before we do any of that, we got a second hour to do. Bryce Whitlow of the Hall of Pretty Good and Tim Brown, author of Nolan, the new Nolan Ryan biography, are in the second hour as Jays Talk Plus continues on the Sportsnet Radio Network.
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20: 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Blake Murphy with you. Jays split 4 against the Orioles, and they have

0: And so we'll keep an eye out for that a little bit later. I'm wearing a Montreal Expos hat today for a reason, not just because I didn't feel like not wearing a hat and getting TV ready, but because the 1994 Montreal Expos, of who I vaguely remember being a fan when I was very young, too young to really have much memory of the 92-93 Jays championships, but remember liking the Expos and lots of photo evidence of me in Expos gear as a kid. Anyway, that 94 team had a first place season interrupted and never got a chance to compete for the World Series. Instead, they have had multiple documentaries about them and things like that, books, and they are now, as a team, members of the Hall of Pretty Good. We will explain to you, we talked about it the other week with Michael Clare, but we will explain to you in detail what the Hall of Pretty Good is and find out how it came to be with its commissioner, Bryce Whitlow. Bryce joins us now. How we doing, man?
1: I'm doing good, man. Awesome hat selection, and thank you again for having me on.
0: Great hat selection on your part as well. That's a Fisher Cats hat, right?
1: It is indeed, yes.
0: There we go. Okay, we will talk Fisher Cats in a minute here. But Bryce, this is, and we'll get into some of the specifics of how you created it, but before we do any of that, you have been getting the MLB.com treatment. The number of followers on the account has grown a lot over the last little bit. How has it felt to see the Hall of Pretty Good, which started as like a fun Remember Some Guys project, take off the way it has and get so much positive love and publicity the last little while?
1: Yeah, I mean, it's been incredibly unexpected, but this has been the most fun thing I've ever done in my life. You know, I was living in my mother-in-law's basement when I started it, just making random posts about random MLB players. Like, you know, remember Aaron Sanchez, remember Drew Hutchison, you know, just guys like that. And now it's become like a big baseball community, and I just love every minute of it.
0: And it's great. It's obviously remembering some guys and firing up an old baseball reference page. That's a core part of this. You mentioned Drew Hutchison. I could tell you his home road splits that one season offhand. Everyone has guys like this. So take us through a little bit, and I know you've told this story before, but for our audience who hasn't, you know, how did you kind of start with Hall of Pretty Good, and you know, what was the original idea versus where it ended up today?
1: Yeah, so I came up with it, you know, 2020 is pretty much where it all started. You know, my senior year of high school was canceled due to COVID, you know, so no baseball season for me. Then I got hit with like a weird genetic arthritis diagnosis. And so I spent a few years just hating baseball because I couldn't participate in it anymore. But then one day I decided, you know, pick up my phone and try and participate it with baseball in a different way. And so I started the Hall of Pretty Good. And originally it was just a place to just randomly post about a guy and just hopefully maybe a few hundred people would see it and want to discuss a random player, you know, just like throw a random name like JJ Hardy, you know, or the shortstop. Like, let's talk about JJ Hardy. And then over time, it developed into kind of like a spoof of the Hall of Fame to where we actually vote and elect people like you see now. And it's just been unexpected, but tons of fun.
0: So at what point in this, and it is tons of fun, and J.J. Hardy's another one where, like, I've been playing fantasy baseball long enough that that's a power-hitting shortstop. That guy will never, there'll always be some sort of place for him in here, especially in an era where shortstop was a much thinner position. So at what point did you notice the account, you know, start to get attention, or I guess, like pick up that kind of velocity to where it is now? Because there's something that has to happen between I'm posting about this random baseball player and a couple baseball fans are engaging with it to baseball players are aware of it and campaigning for themselves.
1: Yeah. So last April, I was just, you know, just naming names. There were no voting or anything. And the page was getting kind of stale. I had like 40,000 followers. It was like that for like 3 months. And I was like, well, what if we just voted on people? And so after work one day, I just drew up some rules and then I threw out a name and we voted on it. And then all of a sudden it just kind of took off from there. And now it's what you see today, you know, with all these players, you know, acknowledging their votes or giving little speeches. Like, so it just started. I just kind of decided after work one day, like, wouldn't it be funny if we just voted on people like the Hall of Fame? And so now it is where it is.
0: Who was the very first one?
1: Cesar Hernandez, kind of a utility, almost infielder, you know, mainly with the Phillies, Guardians as well. He actually did not get in. And then the next week we ran Steve Cishek, who was our very first member.
0: Nice. And yes, Cishek with some good quotes in that Michael Clare MLB story about being the first inductee there. So I should remember that. So look, we all know what a Hall of Fame case looks like. There is a gap there and then a Hall of Pretty Good. And then in the case of Cesar Hernandez, you know, you're not Hall of Pretty Good level. So what makes an ideal candidate for the Hall?
1: Yeah, so it seems like a lot of times these

0: infielders, these not really power hitting infielders, they get kind of shafted a lot with the votes. But an ideal Hall, a pretty good guy. It seems like a guy that plays around 10 years, makes maybe one to two All-Star teams, maybe one season with MVP votes. That type of player sticks out, as a Hall, a pretty good type of guy. I mean, we see the top, I guess our Mount Rushmore type guys would be people like, Hunter Pence, Adam Jones, Charlie Blackmon, Garrett Anderson. Those types of players are kind of the top or, upper echelon of what you can be in the Hall of Pretty Good.
1: Yeah, that's a good description there. And I'd imagine there's like, I'm sure people throw out guys and you kind of have to, like, even if you don't say it to them, be like, that guy's too good, or that guy's too bad. Imagine you're a player and you're like, I want to be in the Hall of Pretty Good, and everyone's like, you're too good, man. You're not Hall of Fame. That's eventually the success of Hall of Pretty Good will be guys are mad when they're in the in-between. They're too good for the Hall of Pretty Good. Okay, so when you're thinking of new players, and at this point, I imagine you get like 1,000 comments every time you post about like, we should do this guy, we should do this guy. What is your process for deciding who goes up next for a nomination?
0: Yeah, so when I first started, over the course of a weekend, me and my wife sat down and we just entered a bunch of names that qualified for the Hall of Pretty Good into like one of those random wheel spin things. And so every week I spin it. And then that's who our candidate is. I keep it completely random, because I have my own biases, and then I wouldn't know how to, kind of weed through all the recommendations and nominations. So I just wanted to eliminate any type of bias and just make the selection process random.
1: Speaking of bias, how do we feel about a certain frequent guest of this show in John Axford campaigning for himself and trying to whip the votes?
0: Hey, I mean, I see guys, campaigning for the Hall of Fame a lot. Like, I listen to Kenny Lofton interviews. He talks about, how he wants to be in and he shouldn't have gotten off on the first ballot. And I agree with him. So I see nothing wrong with campaigning. And I think the fans love to know that these players actually kind of care about it, which has been the most surprising thing. It was awesome.
1: Yeah. Is that the coolest part for you, that players have been engaged with it? And we've heard like Davis Schneider talk about it, or John Axford, or a bunch of other guys. Like, how unexpected was that for you? And how cool has that part been?
0: It means the world to me. Like, I got an Adam Jones jersey when I was in fourth grade, I believe. And now, like, he'll DM me every now and then. Like, it just doesn't make sense to me. It's surreal. It makes my day every single day getting to do this.
1: So as far as, how you've done this goes, and maybe there's not an answer. Maybe it all just happened naturally. But it's fascinating to me that everyone does this, right? Like, everyone sits around and watches a game with their friends and brings up a baseball reference page, and then you click this trade and you're on another guy's whatever. So there is obviously a market for this kind of stuff. But why is it, do you think, that the way you've done it, or the way that Hall of Pretty Good has approached it, that it's the one that has kind of, broken through? And I know it's probably in part because everything is so positive, which is, no one's trying to take down guys. No one's doing a Hall of Pretty Bad or anything like that. But yeah, if you've reflected on it, why do you think it is that it's broken through, as kind of a hub for remembering some guys, which we all do?
0: Oh, I would, most likely it's because of the players enjoying it. You mentioned always keeping it positive. That's kind of like my mantra with this. I don't think I've ever made like a post going after a player. I try to always avoid that. But I would like to think, maybe hopefully people recognize that I really do love this sport. I loved it my whole life and I'm very passionate about it. And so I hope that comes through with, the content, the things I post and everything like that. I just love baseball.
1: Yeah, it's that definitely comes through. And by the way, speaking of your relationship with baseball, I want to say congratulations. You mentioned the arthritic disorder you've dealt with. I saw you post the other week that you're back to being able to throw.
0: I am, yeah. I'm hoping to join a men's league within a year or something. Just make a comeback,
1: That's awesome. Well, congrats on that. So when you throw out, I know you've thrown out the first pitch for the Fisher Cats in the past. Did you throw it left-handed, or you just kind of have to underhand it?
0: Yeah, so I spent a few months just learning to throw left-handed. I got to where awesome. I could, lob it about 40 feet. And so that's what I did, just try not to embarrass myself too much.
1: That's cool. And I know when you did the Fisher Cats one as well, and people here in Toronto might not know this particular group, but you did that in conjunction with Mary's Food for Thought. And I'm just, big picture, being able to use the popularity the account has gotten to do some good and give back to your own community. How meaningful has that been for you?
0: It means a lot to me. I mean, I work full time still in an elementary school. And so Mary's Food for Thought helps provide these students, you know, with meals and school lunches when school isn't in session, like summertime right now, pretty much. You know, these kids don't always have guaranteed meals over weekends and school breaks. So it really helps, you know, put some food in their stomach, and which makes school a better learning environment, which makes everyone happy.

0: it's just awesome that the Fisher Cats let me do something like that.
1: So I would imagine geographically you're probably a Red Sox fan growing up.
0: I'm actually born and raised in Virginia, okay. And my wife has family in New Hampshire, so I moved to New Hampshire for a while. But yes, I am a Red Sox fan.
1: Okay, we'll leave that aside for a second. Are you a Fisher Cats fan, given that I'd imagine it's like geographically maybe not the closest, but fairly doable?
0: Yeah, I love the Fisher Cats. Yeah, I go to probably, 5 to 10 games a year. It's a beautiful ballpark, too. You know, you go to a lot of minor league stadiums. Some are hit and miss, but that one's definitely a beautiful place to go watch a game.
1: Is there a Jays prospect you've seen over the last couple of years at all that, like, stood out to you or you're seeing up with the Jays now that's cool to see?
0: Yeah, it's funny you say that. I watched Charles McAdoo play for a long time, many times in the Fisher Cats uniform. So to see him get promoted now and hopefully get a chance to prove what he's got, it's really awesome to be like, hey, I just saw that guy last year, in Double A, and now he's already in the majors. So super cool.
1: And homering. It's a homer on Saturday, I think it was. So, okay, so you mentioned off the top here that, when pandemic hit, you lost your senior year of baseball and your relationship with the sport changed pretty fundamentally. And I think I know the answer to this, given how happy you seem and positive about the sport now. But how has having this account and the growth of it changed your relationship with baseball over the last couple of years?
0: It's changed a lot. Like, I really needed this when I found it. Like, I'm so glad that this has become like a nice positive baseball community. I truly needed it. I need baseball in my life. Before this, I was kind of grumpy and irritable, but I had to get over myself, I guess. And so this account has helped me get over myself, stop feeling sorry for myself, and just try and live a more positive life as well. Like, I can't thank everyone enough for all their support.
1: Okay. Now I want to do, this is great backstory, but I want to remember some guys with you. This is what the account is. So let's do it. So, okay. I want to start with the 1994 Montreal Expos. So very recently is the first time a team was inducted into the Hall of Pretty Good. What went into that one? What about the 1994 Expos, other than popping, getting a good pop from me right here? Why the 94 Expos and why the decision to induct a team?
0: So with the Expos, the reason I chose them is they just didn't get a fair shot. Like, that lockout was not their fault. Nothing they could do about it. Nothing the players and the team could really do about it. And so I felt bad for them. And so I know it's a small consolation prize to be in the Hall of Pretty Good. And so I just decided to choose them because they never really got a chance. There are other teams, obviously, who are probably deserving, but, they had a chance to win it all. The Expos just simply did not. And the reason I decided to induct a team is I try and do what, followers of the account want. And I got a lot of messages about, hey, let's try and induct a team. So I just listened, and then there we did it. I try and do what the people want.
1: So there are a couple guys on that 94 team who are actual Hall of Famers and borderline Hall of Famers. Are we potentially, or maybe some, maybe I missed one and someone's already in, but we could be headed for a two-time Hall of Pretty Good award winner, right? Oh, we may have had Bryce. Oh, he's back. Okay. Two-time, is that on the table here?
0: This actually happened with this in Marquise Grissom, amazing outfielder. He got in a few months ago, and so now technically, yes, he is a two-time Hall of Pretty Gooder, which is awesome.
1: Man, World Series, two-time All-Star, four-time Gold Glove, two-time Hall of Pretty Good for Marquise Grissom. That's awesome. Okay, so you're at 75 player inductees at this point. Is there anyone who didn't pass the vote who you really, you mentioned earlier with the wheel, you have your own biases, so you don't want to put your thumb on the scale. Is there anyone who didn't pass the vote who you really thought would or you were really hoping would?
0: Yeah, there are two names that always come to my mind when I get asked this. Mitch Moreland, and then Blue Jays fans will remember this guy, Colby Rasmus.
1: Oh, yeah.
0: He didn't get in either. I loved both of those players. I know Colby Rasmus, it didn't always seem like his heart was in it, but he still produced when he was healthy on the field. And so I really wanted those two guys to get in. And so it did hurt, but I got to honor what the people say.
1: That's a bummer. Colby Rasmus was a fun Blue Jay, and legend was that he would always eat, Rogers Center is like surrounded by street meat vendors, like hot dog vendors, and a chicken hot dog, like not daily, but like he was a regular customer. And I feel like that helps with the Hall of Pretty Good. Like, you're just a guy.
0: Yeah, we should have gotten the word out that he was supporting local vendors. Maybe that would have helped him out.
1: There you go. Yeah, I wonder he had a 5-WAR season for the Blue Jays, which is pretty crazy. Who are some of your other random favorites? Like who's made the Hall that you were really excited about? Or a guy that maybe you learned about through his nomination for the Hall that you kind of like? Who to you are kind of the quintessential?

0: the Hall guys for you now?
1: Yeah, for me, my favorite player of all time is Jacoby Ellsbury. And so I actually have like a framed picture of him in front of my living room. Like, I love Ellsbury. And so he got in December. And so that meant a ton to me. And another Red Sox guy we got a chance to induct was Tim Wakefield. We actually got permission from his daughter to hold a vote for him. And then we raised money, all the followers. We donated $1,100 to the Red Sox Foundation, which was a charity that he was a chairman of, an honorable chairman of. And so getting to do that and kind of work with Tim Wakefield's daughter and get her permission meant a lot to me. I grew up watching him, you know, sling that knuckleball. And so he felt like a guy who truly fit, a nice guy, you know, and God rest his soul. But it was amazing to get to induct Tim Wakefield and see everybody appreciate him.
0: That's so cool that you guys did that in conjunction with his family and made it a charitable thing. That's awesome. Okay, last one before I let you go here, Bryce. When you look at the current game and you're flipping channels on MLB app or whatever, are there any guys that you're currently watching, you're like, that guy's going to be in the Hall of pretty good down the line?
1: Yeah, if I stick with our Blue Jays theme here, I know his bat's questionable. Andrés Giménez, for me, a beautiful glove. We see guys in the Hall pretty good. They usually can get in if they have one elite tool. And so he kind of gets it for me. I love watching him play. I know the bat, you know, especially this year too, it's not great. And then another Blue Jays guy, Ernie Clement, got a late start to his career. Looks pretty good now. I think those two guys are going to fit in nicely in 10 or 15 years.
0: Yeah, that's Giménez is, it's interesting because you mentioned that infielders who don't have pop maybe haven't done well on the vote, but he's got a platinum glove, three gold gloves, an all-star, a trip to the World Series. He's gotten MVP votes one season. Like, he's checking some of the boxes, even though he's pretty early on here. And Ernie was going to be my guess as the guy who gets it. Obviously, he'll probably need a little bit more longevity beyond this point, but a guy floating around a 700 OPS who plays every position and has had some huge outsized moments, that seems like it fits spiritually, right?
1: Yeah, definitely. A well-liked guy, too. You know, that does help. You know, just a cool personality. You know, just a player that's easy to root for.
0: Yeah, and I know David Schneider has campaigned for it, but we got to get him back up to the majors first and get him hitting a little bit here. Bryce, other than the Red Sox remembering, this was wonderful. Really appreciate you doing it and really appreciate the account, man. It's great work.
1: Yeah, it was an honor to be on. Thank you so much.
0: Bryce Whitlow, the account is the Hall of Pretty Good. You can find it on Instagram. A lot of fun stuff there. Just a great way to remember some guys. And there's nothing better in baseball than just remembering some guys. Maybe we'll do that a little bit later. First, though, actually, we definitely are. Nolan Ryan is not a Hall of Pretty Good. That's obviously a Hall of Fame guy. But in our next segment, we're going to talk to Tim Brown, who just wrote Nolan, The Singular Life of an American Original, which is a new Nolan Ryan biography that's out that's getting a ton of great buzz. Before we do that, we have a couple injuries updates and a couple of questions in the text line. So, Jesus Sanchez, wrist x-rays were negative. Sounds like day-to-day with a wrist contusion. We'll find out more tomorrow. Hayden Ynger was called up. Austin Voth DFA'd on the weekend. If you missed that, we'll keep an eye on that if there's going to be churn. Obviously, Hayden Ynger's debut didn't go particularly well in a mop-up role. We'll see if the Jays continue to churn that spot or give him another opportunity. Max Scherzer made his first rehab start yesterday. He threw three innings for Buffalo, threw 41 pitches, was up a little over 93 with the fastball. Said afterward, his forearm feels great. He was pulling his slider a little bit to the glove side. He didn't allow any earned runs, but didn't seem particularly happy with the results, but he felt good with the forearm. So 41 pitches, he probably needs at least one more, even though he hasn't been down too long. We'll keep an eye on that and probably hear about next steps tomorrow. Shane Bieber threw his second rehab outing. He upped the pitch count from 15 to 49, which is pretty notable. He had a rough time. He allowed 5 runs on 6 hits over 2 1/3 innings. This early on, you probably don't care about that one as much as the pitch count and how he responds. We'll see what next steps are for him, but he's obviously going to need at least a couple more. Dylan Cease threw a 25 to 30 pitch bullpen in Baltimore on Saturday. Fact that he's already throwing is a positive. Alejandro Kirk was back in Florida doing live BP. Plan was he will eventually hit off the high velocity machine, according to Arden Zwelling. No imminent update, but it sounded possible that he'd be in rehab games later this week. Addison Barger finally hit. He hit flips and tee hitting on Saturday. We'll see from there. Jimmy Garcia, for the first time since getting pulled back off his rehab in early May, pitched in a game not yesterday, in the FCL. Went 2/3 of an inning, allowed 3 runs, so obviously not great there. But the important thing was Garcia just getting back on the mound. Tommy Nance was throwing in Baltimore. No update there. probably needs one game at least in AAA, but doesn't sound too bad there. Jake Bloss threw

another rehab outing in Dunedin on Saturday. It didn't go very well, but he was able to get up to 58 pitches over three innings. So you don't like the pitch efficiency there, but he's getting the pitch load back up. Jake Bloss, I had just mentioned. Okay, I think that's everyone. This is a lot of injury updates every day. Or not every day, but every series. Oh, Arjun Namala also hit the IL for Double A New Hampshire.

0: Buffalo. So if you're looking at potential next steps for him or his potential utility to the Blue Jays, he now has experience pitching behind an opener. He has got the pitch count up to 71. Results are still kind of mixed. Grant Rogers had a really good one there as well, although he has been having a rough season prior to that. Johnny King and Nolan Perry were back to doing their thing with Vancouver. They have ERAs that, if you add them together, are below four. So pretty good stuff going on there. I think that's everything from the system, from the minor leagues. The Dominican Summer League starts today. The FCL is in action. Let's do a couple text line questions before we talk to Tim. A lot of stuff about Hoffman and the bullpen. Someone who didn't sign there said they like Schneider as a manager, but feel he could be a little quicker with the hook when a pitcher clearly doesn't have it. Even with the three batter rule, sometimes the damage is too much. I thought that was the case Saturday. I understand that Connor Siebold was the only option that he had. I also understand there's probably, and I'm going to ask the next time we have a former pitcher on about this, I would imagine there's a psychological element of you don't want to put it in a guy's head too early that he's going to get hooked. But yeah, I think that one was snowballing on Hoffman. The command. This is especially the case. If you get hit hard or a couple singles drop in, whatever. But when it's a situation when a guy's walking batters or, you know, getting into hitter leverage counts, I think that's a sign where maybe you can get someone up a little earlier. Chris in Etobicoke asked if I'd prefer him as the first reliever in the fifth, sixth, or seventh. I don't think it needs to be that structured. Like, even struggling, he should be in a more important spot than a Hayden Yeager or an Austin Voth or whoever the next guy through the door is. But I do think that even though he's been pretty good, you probably avoid super leverage for the time being. I think Varland and Rogers are just the guys who handle the highest leverage spots just for the time being while he figures this out. Someone who didn't sign theirs again said, fully understand why Schneider did what he did. However, Hoffman's been doing good in the role he was in. You're up 5-1. Let him face the... Okay, so this is saying he should have thrown in the eighth. Now, the game was closer at that point, and it's a more difficult outing. I have no problem with this one. I understand the Hoffman's been doing better in that role kind of thing, but he got used in a... Wow, voice crack. He got used in a non-save situation against a weak part of the order. This goes back to what I said earlier. I want my best relief pitcher pitching against the most important point in the game. And to me, in a three-run game, 2-3-4 in the Orioles order is the toughest relief assignment on the board still. I want Louis Varland in that spot. I don't really have an issue with that. If you can't trust Jeff Hoffman with a four-run lead against the bottom of the Orioles order just because it's the ninth inning, then we're talking about a more fundamental change to how you're using your bullpen. And that is a much bigger conversation in terms of what Jeff Hoffman's role is. So I get the nitpicking with it. My issue is with how Hoffman pitched in that game, not how guys were deployed. Varland's your best reliever. He faced the toughest assignment in the highest leverage spot. Jeff Hoffman just happened to do a bad job in a lower leverage situation. That's the way the ball drops in sometimes. Now, how Hoffman gets used from here, I think it'll probably change a little bit just while this stuff gets figured out. Because again, I did go back and I looked at some of the blowups he's had, and there has unquestionably been some bad luck in there. There's also been one of the lowest rates of throwing the ball in the strike zone in the league. And when he does come in the zone, especially when things have started to snowball a little bit, it's a lot of misses over the plate. I don't know if that's the command is off or the missing the zone necessitates a move too far into the middle of the zone. That is something you'd have to ask Jeff Hoffman. But something's clearly there where, again, there is some bad luck going on, but there is also some making your own bad luck going on when things start to get bad. Anyway, a lot of Hoffman stuff, as you'd expect. I'm sure we'll talk about it more again tomorrow. Right now, we're going to take a break. When we come back, we will talk to Tim Brown, author of a bunch of really good baseball books and a new one that I haven't gotten to dive into yet, but I'm really looking forward to, a biography on Nolan Ryan. We'll talk about Nolan Ryan next as Jays Talk Plus continues on the Sportsnet Radio Network.
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15: Welcome back to Jays Talk Plus. Blake Murphy with you. No Toronto Blue Jays action tonight. A much needed day off for them. They'll start three against the Atlanta Braves tomorrow. A lot going on around sports. Still mentioned a little earlier, Kitchener Rangers won the Memorial Cup, going down to the Marlies playoff game tonight as they're up 2-0 in the Eastern Conference Finals. There's also a Stanley Cup playoffs starting in. Yes, this is a baseball show, but I know our next guest has a very close eye on that Stanley Cup.

0: final. Tim Brown, author of Nolan, The Tower, The Backup Catcher, and a number of other great books, joins us now. Tim, how are we doing?
1: I'm doing great, man. The finals are coming to town.
0: Yeah. Obviously, we're going to talk a lot of baseball and talk about your new book, but you moved to Raleigh, became a Hurricanes fan, and as I understand it from your Substack, this is the one thing, it's not work. You're just being a sports fan with this. How has that been?
1: Yeah, it's been kind of surprising, actually. I didn't see it coming. I just thought I'd, you know, be a ball writer at heart forever. And instead, I had to come down here and find a, you know, find hockey in the South and just sort of rediscover the sort of this childhood enthusiasm that I thought was sort of stolen from me after with 35 years of being a reporter. So it's been really fun.
0: Yeah, it's fascinating how that works. Like, obviously, our jobs are to cover sports. And I know you've done more than just baseball. You were a Lakers guy for a while as well. So, you know, some of that, the relationship changes a little bit. So what is that like for you to come to a sport and try to take off the reporter story writer hat and just kind of let yourself sit back and enjoy?
1: Well, what was really interesting about it is I grew up in New York, a Rangers fan, and moved to LA when I was 17 years old and really stopped being a hockey fan. I had just sort of lost track of the Rangers and the sport in general. And when I moved here, it's basically the only game in town, you know, unless you're like wild about college sports. And I love college sports, but it's very hard to keep track of. And I thought, well, there's no NBA, there's no Major League Baseball, there's no NFL. I guess that leaves hockey. So I sort of tiptoed back toward it a little bit and was thrilled at where the game has come. You know, it's just so fast now and so skilled. And, you know, it's a good team here. The coach is terrific, I think. And I just got swept away in it. I didn't walk in thinking, okay, here's my new thing. I walked in thinking, well, here's something to do on a Tuesday night. And I ended up just buying in. It's been really fun.
0: That's awesome. Safe to say it went better than becoming a West Ham fan?
1: you've been doing your homework.
0: Sorry.
1: You know, it's funny, and you know, sort of steering toward the Nolan Ryan thing is, I was 7 years old in 1969 when the Mets won the World Series, and I was living in New York, and I thought, all right, I guess I'm a Mets fan forever. And people look at me very sadly about that, and I said, well, the story gets worse, because you know who won the Super Bowl that year? It was the Jets. And so I was a Jets fan forever. And that's been pretty miserable.
0: Lots of positive has happened as well. So let's transition to the book. The book is Nolan, The Singular Life of an American Original, about Nolan Ryan. It is out now wherever you get your books. And Tim, so I guess it's been out 2 weeks or so now. How does it feel? I'd imagine a ton of time and work went into this. And it's a big lead up. How does it feel to have the book out there?
1: I tell you what's really fun about it. I was in Dallas this past weekend and did a couple bookstores. And then on Friday night, they were giving away the Nolan bloody jersey from the Bo Jackson comebacker. And so they had a big crowd. And I signed books in the team store. And every person who came in had a Nolan Ryan story. And maybe they didn't witness it. Maybe it was their dad or their grandfather or their grandmother. But if they did, they talked about family vacations, going to that old ballpark in Arlington and spending, you know, a long weekend watching Ranger games, or where they bumped into Nolan at a barbecue joint, or, you know, at the barbershop. They remember driving through Alvin, Texas, and seeing the statue. It's been really interesting is that it's sort of dredged up all of these cool old memories for people. He is so iconic in Texas. And again, everybody's got a story or a cool memory or a memory passed down from someone that they love. And it all goes back to baseball, which, you know, I really enjoy.
0: It's the Texas connection specifically. And I know he played 9 years for the Astros before that. He kind of had, like, he did New York, he did California, he did Houston, and then he did Texas and meant enough to Texas. He didn't start playing for that team until he was older than Max Scherzer is.

0: right now. Like, we cover Max Scherzer here, and it's like, oh my goodness, like, he's the second oldest guy. How amazing they still do this. Nolan Ryan was older than that. It's like, ah, I'll go do one more era for another team, and he still means that much to Texas. It's crazy.
1: Right. And all he did was save that franchise. You know, it was going bankrupt. Nobody was going to the park. It was barely a minor league quality facility. And, you know, there was talk about the team moving, and they were living in the shadow of the Cowboys. The team had never been to the playoffs. And he walked in and gave them, you know, some stature in town, that people started coming out to the ballpark to see him pitch. And it meant so much to the folks. This is a guy who grew up like they did, who dressed like they did, who talked like they did, who held the same values as they did. And they so connected with him. You know, there are people, longtime Ranger employees or observers, who will make a connection from the day Nolan signed his contract with the Rangers to their championship a couple of years ago, that none of that happens if Nolan doesn't, if let's say Nolan goes back to the Astros or takes the Angels up on their offer. I love that last chapter of his, you know, his 300th win, 5,000 strikeout, two more no hitters, the Robin Ventura thing. It's, you know, the picture of which is in every bar in Texas, the bloody lip thing. And by the way, also save the franchise.
0: That's awesome. There's a ton of great stuff in there. And obviously, I mean, you pitch for 27 years and you're an unquestioned Hall of Famer. There's going to be a lot of good stuff in that book. Tim, how did this book come about? Because you mentioned you were a Mets fan young, and I'd imagine for any, I mean, not imagine, I've covered baseball, I've covered basketball. That would be like a holy grail subject matter for a book. So how did this come about, and what was it like when you actually got to dig in on it with Nolan?
1: Yeah, I think, sort of the foundational events here were, over the past 10 or 15 years, we've seen a shift in the usage of starting pitchers, right? And I guess, just being sort of a cranky old man, I would watch, you know, pitchers come off with an out in the sixth inning, no hitters die on the top step of the dugout instead of in the batter's box or from the GM suite or worse from, you know, the analytics room. And I would frequently just sort of sigh and think, boy, where have you gone, Nolan Ryan? You know, what has happened to the game where five or six innings is considered a standing ovation worthy start? And I just decided, you know, maybe I've got some time on my hands. Maybe I'll just go find Nolan Ryan. I keep asking myself, where have you gone, Nolan Ryan? Let's go find out. So I got my car and drove to Alvin, Texas, and spent 3 weeks there and started the process of trying to get a sense of more than we could all go to his baseball reference page and say, wow, this was quite a career. But I wanted to talk about why and how and how it all looks from here, right? It's been more than 30 years since he threw a pitch. What does he look like now, especially through the lens of today's game?
0: And it is, you know, he comes up all the time, not just because of the things you just outlined, but also because of, you know, the velocity readings now. And people say, you know, oh, Jacob Mizorowski is the hardest thrower ever or whatever. And there is still this idea that we didn't have the ways to measure, but Nolan Ryan was something different then, and it would be something special now. So having dug in on that and having gone through that, how much did what you were able to research and learn from people's stories, like how much lives up to this legend of Nolan Ryan?
1: If you're talking about just the fastball, I dug in as deep as I can without being like a physics major or, you know, whatever science figures that stuff out. What I came to believe is, I don't know, did he throw harder than Mizorowski? Did he throw harder than Feller? Did he have the best fastball of all time by velocity ratings? Maybe. But what I really believe is that his fastball was about the attitude with which it was thrown. His fastball had a personality. It was like alive in that sense. And that it was how he used it. It was how mean it was. It was about the approach that batters had to take and how they, you know, this wasn't a thing where you walked up to the plate thinking about Nolan Ryan's fastball. It was like 2 days before you started thinking about Nolan Ryan's fastball and those

0: those experiences, being in the box against him, was what every opposing hitter described to me as personal. It wasn't just a difficult at bat. It was a personal at bat. And I think that's what separates his fastball, whether it was 2 or 3 miles an hour faster than Mizorowski or name your guy, or 2 or 3 miles an hour slower. Nobody threw a fastball sort of that possessed those values like Nolan did.
1: So it's that's great. And it's, you know, trying to contextualize, you mentioned analytics a little earlier. Look, nobody of the current era is going to touch the workloads that those guys, like, it's done. The toothpaste is out of the tube. Six right. innings is a complete, it feels like a complete game now. What did Nolan Ryan had 22 complete games 1 year? Never. That'll never be, you'd be surprised if a guy has two now. There is a fascinating thing as well, though, with the numbers of Nolan Ryan. And forgive me for leaning on the numbers because I was a little too young, but all-time career leader in strikeouts, all-time career leader in fewest hits per nine, and all-time leader in total walks, and led the league in walks like every single year. It's really interesting to try to think through what, like, how he would be evaluated, leave the velocity and the pitch metrics aside, how he would be evaluated currently when walks are so, you know, it's one of the first things we talk about with a pitcher, but also he was unhittable. It's I don't know. I don't really have a question for it other than wondering if you have thought through that element of it as well.
0: Oh, I didn't know exactly what to do when I started with all of these statistics, both all the positive ones and, you know, what we might call negative ones. But I came to appreciate it as kind of a working man's career, right? It wasn't perfect, but the way he attacked it was special. And I think that, you know, even his record was, you know, probably a smidge too close to 500 for people to really appreciate what kind of pitcher he was. But I think you have to remember that he played on a lot of mediocre teams, and he got some of the lowest run support in the history of the game. And so a lot of what he was doing was surviving out there, fighting out there. And, you know, it was important for him to finish what he started. And, you know, he wasn't afraid to throw 150, 160, one night, 235 pitches. And so it's just sort of a different generation. I want to make sure that I don't blame today's pitchers, because that's how they've been developed and that's what they've trained to do. And, you know, it wasn't that long ago where we were really becoming afraid of what we were doing to the arms of little leaguers and high school pitchers and college pitchers. And so we made this adjustment. Well, boy, we should protect these great arms. And so now we're seeing the generation arrive that has never seen a seventh inning or an eighth inning. It's not their fault. And I think that today's GMs or farm directors or whoever making these decisions are just trying to be careful and preserve these arms. And this is where it's left us.
1: Yeah, it's a tough one in that regard, because how could you not, if you're a college pitcher or minor league pitcher, train for the stuff that they're promoting you on or paying you on? It's a tough one. So, Tim, with all these stats that you looked at, and I imagine there was a ton to sort through, this is the craziest Nolan Ryan stat that I came across?
0: I think they're all kind of nutty. I love the fact that he had a 204 batting average against right-handers and 204 against left-handers. It just sort of speaks to who he was. But, I mean, there's just so many. He retired with 53 records. They're all just so hard to believe now. It hasn't been that long. One of the things, like, if you were to pick sort of the generation that is now getting close to leaving the game or has left the game, the best three pitchers you could argue are Verlander, Scherzer, and Kershaw, right? Combined, they threw 60 seasons and had 63 complete games. And what's wild about that is that Justin Verlander's rookie year was 12 seasons after Nolan retired. It wasn't like this long gap where the game had found this adjustment thing. It happened really quickly. So that's the one I keep looking at. And you brought it up earlier. The league leader in complete games last year was 2. So, I mean, it's changed pretty dramatically.
1: Yeah, it sure has. I think the one that stood out most to me as I was prepping for this interview is

0: zero Cy Young awards. Like, he's very much considered one of the best pitchers of all time, and he has all these records. And I think in large part because of the win-loss thing you mentioned a little earlier, like, today you could go 8-16 and maybe win the Cy Young, but then you couldn't. Zero Cy Youngs is wild to me.
1: Yeah, I think you're exactly right, and you hit on why. I think that, you know, us ball writers, you know, we didn't get smarter until the analytics guys made us smarter. And I think we judged an awful lot on record then. Again, goes back to, you know, how we sort of viewed the game. And that has changed. But, I mean, I think the coolest seasons he had, 72 through 74 with the Angels, when he busted out, he sort of found his mechanics. In those three seasons, he threw almost 950 innings. He had 72 complete games across those three seasons. His ERA was 2.70. And in every single one of those seasons, he lost 16 games. He lost 48 games across those 3 years in spite of those numbers. So, you know, it was sort of part of his burden was that run support and a mediocre team.
0: Finished 8th, 2nd, and 3rd in Cy Young voting those 3 years, by the way. And yeah,
1: some of it was timing too. Like, yeah. Jim Palmer was like this much better. I did go back and think, okay, I have to be able to find 1 year where he was absolutely robbed. And I didn't. I found several years where he could just as easily have won it. But nothing that was like a red alert. Like, yeah, something terrible happened here.
0: It'd probably be 77 with Sparky Lyle, right?
1: The Sparky Lyle year, maybe, but he didn't finish second that year. He finished third or fourth.
0: Yeah, Jim Palmer finished second.
1: He finished, I believe, second to Fernando in 81, which I think that was a year. But Fernando was doing Nolan-type things that year. So, you know, it was just sort of bad timing. His best seasons were other people's best seasons.
0: It's a tough one. It's a wild one. Easy answer to the trivia question of who's the best pitcher to never win a Cy Young.
1: Right.
0: Tim, before we let you go, you cut a chapter from the book for length, and you ended up putting it on your Substack, The Long Game, which anyone can go check out. And it was about, it was learning Nolan Ryan through his catchers. You also have a book called The Tao of the Backup Catcher, which you worked on with our pal Eric Kratz, who's on the show regularly. What was that like, having to cut a chapter that you really liked and then getting to use it? So, because I know you're a guy, you know, I think anyone who is a very good sports writer over the years is going to lean on catchers to tell some pitcher stories, right?
1: Right. I really loved that chapter, and because I'm sort of a catcher guy, as I think I wrote in my Substack, some of my favorite people are catchers, and if they are catchers, they have crooked fingers, which sort of counts. I, you know, just the sort of the notion, I mean, for example, Jeff Torborg, who's passed away since, talked about catching Sandy Koufax's perfect game and one of Nolan Ryan's no hitters. And just hearing what it was like, I love the fact that they all said that Nolan Ryan's fastball rose. Hmm. And every time they said that, I was like, well, I understand what you're saying, but you know, it didn't really rise. And they're like, no, like a foot. I'm like, okay, let's go with that. But I, you know, just sort of the personal part of it, you know, sort of being in the battle with him. I love the fact, one of my favorite little facts of the book that I stumbled into was, you know, Nolan possessed the mound. This was his place, and he made sure everybody knew it. And when he was pitching, occasionally hitters would talk about the fact that he would smile or grimace or sneer, and they were always trying to read what that was about. Like, has he suddenly gotten happy because he's about to hit me, or is he sneering because he's angry, which maybe could be worse. And several of his catchers mentioned to me, No. See, we had a sign for the fastball. We had a sign for the curveball, but we really didn't have a sign for this changeup that he hardly ever threw. So he told me, if you see my teeth, I want to throw a changeup. So these hitters for years and years and years were thinking, oh my gosh, he's mad at me. What's he going to do? And instead, what he was doing was calling for a changeup.
0: That's unbelievable. And you think someone would eventually

0: put it together, right? Of like these, you know, a 35-year-old vet who's seen every tip in the book. That's awesome. Tim, I can't wait to dig into this book. Congratulations on it being out there. And thanks so much for taking the time this morning.
1: Thanks for having me, man. Take care of yourself.
0: Tim Brown, author of a lot of very good books. The new one is called Nolan, The Singular Life of an American Original. The Tao of the Backup Catcher is another great one. He also wrote a book called Imperfect about Jim Abbott and The Phenomenon about Rick Ankiel. So a lot of great stuff there from Tim. Let's close it out with a couple mailbag questions because we don't have a game to preview tonight. Here's where I'd usually fill the last 2 minutes with helping you get to know pitcher X and pitcher Y. Instead, we'll go to Cameron in Milton, who asks, have you ever seen an injury bug as bad as the Blue Jays have had? The Sanchez injury was just the cherry on top. Not that I can remember. Like, they have more money on the injured list right now than a couple teams have payroll. As we work through, like, all these salary cap potentials in the CBA negotiations, I'm like, you better have a long-term IR on there. Otherwise, the Jays would be toast. It's a tough one. I don't really have a precedent for it, at least on teams that I've covered in years where teams were trying to compete, because you do see it the odd time when teams are shutting guys down voluntarily, but that's not quite the same. Glenn and Markham, this was when Luis Arraez came up on the show the other week. Should the Jays consider trading for him or Harrison Bader? It is a little early for this kind of stuff. Obviously, I will say about Luis Arraez, he is in a situation in San Francisco where they might be inclined to sell. He's on a 1 year deal. $12 million is fairly reasonable, and obviously he's close to a lock to hit 300. In the offseason, this one came up, and I was like, no, where would he play? Like, you have Vladimir Guerrero Jr. at first, you have George Springer DHing, Kazuma Okamoto came in. Luis Arraez, and I don't know the degree to which I 1,000% believe he's like a star defender now, but he has completely remade himself as a defensive player in a way that it looked heading into this year that he was a first base DH type, and that was all you'd be able to get out of him. But now some of the underlying stuff, likes his defense at second base, not, you know, star level, but really passable at second base. So that does change the, you know, it certainly looks different comparing him to, say, a Lenin Sosa. The one thing I'll flag with Luis Arraez that is the opposite for Bader is that he is another lefty. And my guess would be, if the Jays are looking at a bat at the deadline, it will be a right-handed bat because they have trouble getting all these lefties in already. Taylor and Trenton says, who's been the pleasant surprise for the Blue Jays so far? So let's end there. A lefty and a switch hitter. Yohei Panango has been better than expected. Nice pinch hit home run the other day, and a lefty working in around the, you know, where he can here. That's been a smaller one. Brendan Valenzuela has very clearly to me been the pleasant surprise. Maybe if yesterday didn't go the way it did, I would have said Spencer Miles on instinct instead, but we'll go with Valenzuela for now. Maybe we could talk more about that as Alejandro Kirk nears a return as well. That's it for today. No game tonight, so we'll continue to set you up for Jays Braves tomorrow. For today, thank you to Caitlin McGrath, Jeff Francoeur, Bryce Whitlow, and Tim Brown. The book is Nolan. Can't wait to dig into that one. Also, thank you to Amit Mann, Frank Baraska, and Andrew Adams behind the glass. Blair and Barker have you 4 to 6. Have a great Monday.
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4: 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How was your weekend?
5: It was good.
4: Watch a lot of baseball?
5: No, I protested.
4: So did the Jays the last two games.
5: I protested after Saturday's debacle. I protested yesterday.

0: Is what it is. Yeah, tough weekend all around. We had to start up hockey again. Good for the Canes. Who do you think? Canes and the Knights.
1: I have no idea.
0: I had a buddy tell me this morning it was almost a nightmare for him because huge Leaf fan. And he said he couldn't fathom the Canadians playing Marner in the final. And I'm like, you give me a break. Like, honestly, I mean, good friend of mine, but I'm like, come on, give it a shake. I mean, the Montreal Canadiens, I mean, Canadian team. But anyways,
1: I'm not a fan of your team is out and jump on somebody else's bandwagon. I do not like that. But the whole notion of like people, it sounds like people would lose sleep over this. It's like, really?
0: Yeah, I'm not.
1: That's a little much for me.
0: The Marner thing for me.
1: Good for him.
0: Good for him.
1: Happy for him.
0: He's playing unbelievable hockey. I mean, part of me, Tort's just this character, right? Don't mind at all. I mean, I love the way they run their operation, but I mean, they are villainous.
1: Yeah. So I'm gonna ask you this question because you had an appointment when I asked Books this question on Friday, and I'm going to ask Elliot the same one. Do you think that people will hate watch the Vegas Golden Knights?
0: But that gets back to...
1: You are praying that they lose.
0: Mm. You hate a strong word. Mm. Jealous watch?
1: I think people hate watch.
0: Well, hate's a strong word. But you know what?
1: Dislike watch?
0: Sports, I mean, you see people, they scrap. They scrap about these things. But yeah, dislike watch, jealous watch. You kind of got to respect the results, but
1: no question.
0: It is what it is, man. They're finding a way to get it done. Everybody else had a shot at them. Everybody had a shot at them. And you look at, I mean, it comes back again, you know, the Carter Hart, the one area when we were talking down the stretch there, Maddie, we were saying, man, Aiden Hill's just not getting it back. Right. And the other guy, what is it?
1: Akira Schmid.
0: I almost called him something else.
1: Close. I was going to say it's Friday, but it's not. It's Monday. No, it's not. Can't get away with that on a Monday.
0: July 3rd. And then, yeah, a little bit of movement there. Leafs hired Judd Brackett as assistant general manager.
1: And Freddie Hamilton.
0: Freddie Hamilton as chief of staff.
1: I was trying to figure out when NHL front offices became the Oval Office.
0: It's interesting to think. It's kind of forward thinking. If I'd like to hear an exact job description. But sharp cookie, Freddie Hamilton. Got to meet him when he was a Niagara Ice dog. It would be interesting. The Leafs and Judd did a good job in, he was in Vancouver.
1: Vancouver, Minnesota.
0: He went to Minnesota. I think Patrick Alvin is making his way from Vancouver to Minnesota to fill that. So I think he worked with Bill Guerin in Pittsburgh. So,
1: yes. Yeah, that would be the connection there.
0: Everybody. It's reunited.
1: So we are going to talk a lot about the final, of course. Alec Martinez, who is a member of the Vegas Golden Knights Stanley Cup winning team a few years ago, he will join us. Mike Commodore, who was a member of the 2006.
0: He was also a member of the Los Angeles Kings.
1: Yes, I know,
0: but I'm only noticing it because if you look closely, the LA Kings did not win the Stanley Cup in 2010. Kind of stands out to me, but at least we've got Staples.
1: You have Staples.
0: I got a staple from our Toronto Blue Jay camaraderie. Who's our Toronto Blue Jay producer up there?
1: Andrea.
0: Andrea got me a staple because it looks like
1: that looks like a wounded. That's a war wound.
0: A war wound.
1: Yeah, I just got a paperclip.
0: All I heard was a lot of thumping and banging, and nothing was really working there for eye candy. No. We got her done.
1: No, he had a rough one this morning, but it's okay. We managed. And his son Daniel did the moonwalk after scoring in ball hockey on Saturday.
0: After being, what was it yesterday?
1: Yeah, it was communion yesterday.
0: Communion too.
1: Yeah. So congratulations to Daniel.
0: By a moonwalk. Congratulations, yeah. Daniel.
1: So before we do all that, Mike Commodore again going to join us at the top of the next hour. Elliot Freeman will join us somewhere in hour two.
0: Do we have anybody from Team Norway? We do not have anybody from Team Norway.
1: But I did want to talk about the Montreal Canadiens. So they bow out in five to the Carolina Hurricanes, and the last four games were not particularly close. They were close in score. They were not close in, no, like two of the

0: start to see these teams that make it, when you slot down everybody at another slot differently, like you talk at center depth now, like you look at Nick Dowd as a 4C and Vegas specialty 4C who takes draws like that, penalty killing, that's kind of what to know. Maybe a little bit more of a offensive upside, but not too much more.
1: Deneau than Dowd?
0: Well, Deneau scored a little bit more in L.A. He certainly has since hasn't.
1: That's the thing. I don't
0: know. I get you, but that's not like if you get 10 goals out of Nick Dowd, you're cooking with gravy, to quote our good friend Barker. But yeah, you've got, I think Deneau, he slots in. Now you're talking about that looks to me more like a Stanley Cup. That's a Stanley Cup center lineup. If you look like that.
1: Well, and the thing for Montreal, as we've talked about on this program, is if they want to go make a big splash, if they want to acquire
0: they've got all the pieces, they've got all the bullets.
1: Yeah. If they want to acquire, like they,
0: and I think at this stage, Matty, they're going to.
1: Yeah, that was going to be right. Part of my next point.
0: Again, you know why else? But and I don't mean to, because
1: no.
0: Through the whole thing, what we're kind of all the way through, kind of wondering if they might have to go out and get a goalie. They don't.
1: No, they do not. First one to tell you they don't have to go get.
0: They're actually overflowing. If Fowler is even close to what they expect him to be, man, they are set for a long period of time.
1: Yeah. And so with Montreal, like there are a bunch of teams that are not capable of making multiple big splashes in one offseason. Whether it be in free agency and a trade, two trades, multiple free agent ads, like Montreal is in the position where they can go out and they can do that. Do they have some business to be done? Yeah, Ivan Demidov is going to get an extension at some point this offseason, I would guess. He's got 1 year left on his entry level. So does Oliver Kapanen. But you can't pay all these guys. Like that's part of the, you know, it's the best and the worst of this is that you can't pay all of them. Kapanen might be a very hot commodity this offseason because he's proven that he can score already at the NHL level, which is obviously important. He's also 22 years old. So they've got the trade chips to go out and make multiple splashes if they so choose. And they're going to go out, I would imagine, and acquire somebody who has cost certainty. You know they're on an extension. You know what that's going to cost you for the next 5 to 6 years. That's what my guess is with Montreal. But you get to this point, I would imagine that they look at this, and especially the fan base, if they don't go out and make a big splash for and solve at least one of these problems in the offseason, I think the fan base will be extremely upset knowing how close they got.
0: Do you think for one second, though, Matty, the way this group is operated, that they're not going to fill their holes?
1: No, I don't.
0: There's anybody that I would have confidence in this league that's going to fill their holes is the way that Gordon and Hughes have done business.
1: I agree. And the fact that they've built the cupboard.
0: And now making this step, even though there's whatever, a little further ahead in their process than they want it to be. I mean, they're going to be. You know what I find interesting, sir? I'm just
1: trying
0: to set on Puckpedia. Because Daniel Milstein is the agent.
1: For Demidov?
0: Yeah. If he has a big year next year, like if he starts to put up those kind of numbers,
1: that'll
0: be interesting.
1: It's a big ticket.
0: Because they're notoriously have done a wonderful job keeping, like as we talk about these other teams, Carolina, Colorado, keeping their internal budget at a certain level. Their stars are on really good deals. That one could blow it out of the water.
1: Well, here's the thing, is you look at this.
0: Because you look at what Kaprizov did, right?
1: Yeah. You look at the group of players. Noah Dobson is their highest paid player at 9.5. Montreal did that extension. Okay. Lane Hutson came in at 8.85. Nick Suzuki, 7.875. Cole Caulfield, 7.85. Juraj Slefkovský, 7.6. You're right. They have done a masterful job of putting this thing together and having that cost certainty. To me, I think that they're set up as well. They may be the team that is set up best for the future in the entire National Hockey League. With when you combine current roster construction with the cap and the assets that they've accumulated, I don't know that there's a better team that is

0: a moment.
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12: 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And wherever you get your podcast, Matt Marchese, Mike Fiuta here with you. So we just were kind of waxing poetic about that 2006 Hurricanes team. Man, it was really good.
13: I don't think, for some reason, I knew how good Recchi was and Doug Weight. Like, these guys are like, they're like of the Keith Tkachuk mode, right? Mm-hmm. That's like how good they were. But I forgot how good Cole was.
12: Cole, 30 goals in 60 games.
13: And I remember too, because when I really started, again, there wasn't as much television coverage, but I remember because he wore the, he had to wear the collar.
12: Yeah.
13: That's how bad his neck was.
12: And if I'm not mistaken,
13: I think Ronnie Francis had to wear them for a while too. I know Gary Roberts did. Those ones I remember, like how significant their neck injuries were, that they actually wore those old

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0: 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Blue Jays, Braves, Tuesday, 6:30 Eastern, 3:30 Pacific on Sportsnet. 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
1: All right, it's a wonderful day in the city. Welcome with you for the next hour. And finally, we have two teams set to meet in the Stanley Cup. We have two teams set to meet in the NBA Finals. And it's interesting how it all turned out. The NBA, in some way, could not have had a worse season. And they ended up with the most glorious matchup you could have asked for. Their season, riddled by flopping, tanking, load management. LeBron and Curry are getting old. Major injuries. There was no Tatum, no Halliburton. The play-in tournament is, you know, it's not that it's not working. Also not the sexiest thing going on. It's just been just a lot of criticism around the NBA this year. And they end up with the most rabid fan base, a team that's looking to end a streak, and Wembanyama at MSG. I can't wait for that. I cannot wait for that. And I know that SGA is from Hamilton and we should be cheering for the Canadian and all that jazz, but I was all in on the Spurs. I'm so happy they won. That was an awesome game seven. And I think we have an NBA Finals worth watching for sure. So I can't wait for that. Meanwhile, the NHL, in some ways, could not have had a better season. Celebrini's rise, Matthew Schaefer. It was an Olympic year. That was really exciting. The Sabres, you know, a story that everyone kind of loves. Crosby back in the playoffs, founding the old Fountain of Youth, the Hughes brothers and Quinn with that big trade in Minnesota looking good, all that kind of stuff. And yet they end up with, on paper, the least sexy matchup of you could have picked with Carolina and Vegas. Now, to be honest, on the ice, pretty good matchup. I mean, I think it's going to play out well. I think it's going to be entertaining. And part of the reason is leading up to it, it's like, wow,

is that last week MLB proposed a hard cap and floor, right? And so they wanted to go 245 on the cap and 170 on the floor. And I'm one of these people that don't believe that a salary cap makes for a great league. I think we all know what it is. It's a lot of scumbag owners want to fix their costs. It's like you and me going with the old fixed mortgage instead of the variable. When you fix what your expenses are, you could live a little lighter. You know, you could transition out of that a little bit easier when you could fix those costs. Because clearly that's what's going on here. And I wanted to compare it to, well, I don't know, is there another league that did that? And did they come out better? And the best example is the NHL. They were a non-cap league that suddenly became a cap league. Did it work for them? Well, what's funny is the NHL looks and feels a lot different now. But a lot of it was rule changes. Two-line passes are okay. And they got a lot of the goonery out of the game. They really put a focus on the speed in the game, and rosters are built accordingly with that. But in terms of repeat champions and all that sort of thing, and if you look at the champions of each league when it comes to payroll, there's more high payroll teams winning cups than there are World Series. Now, I get it. It's kind of a weird thing to say with hockey in terms of the number one payroll winning because it's a cap. So all you do is get to the top of that cap. However, Florida was first last year. They were seventh the year before. Vegas was first in day one. Colorado, 15th. That was an outlier. Tampa was first. The Blues were sixth. The Capitals were third. So a lot of the teams that spend are at the top or at that cap go and win. If you look at MLB from the year 2000, can you guess how many teams that ranked first in payroll won the World Series in the last 25 years? The answer is two. The Dodgers last year and the New York Yankees in 2009. You got like the Braves 14th. Astros were 10th. Kansas City 17. Red Sox 18. Houston 17. Cardinals 11, just to throw numbers out there. And even the high ones, Red Sox at 4th, Giants at 7th. So in a league that had no cap, you get a greater variety of winners, and it wasn't exactly the teams at the top that were winning it all. So I think there's a bit of a misnomer there with the cap and how we've been sold that it's all about being fair. Well, it's not fair. Nothing's fair. Well, a couple things. If you tell me there's a league that the 20th ranked team is in it to win it each year, I don't want to watch that league. Because guess what? You probably don't have any stars on that team. Like, that makes no sense at all. You know, just assuming that there's a cap. And what's happening here is the amount of teams that are under that 170 floor are 15, half of baseball. So at a time when you can spend whatever you want, they're choosing outright to spend way less than what the league thinks they should be spending. So I just think it's just been another misnomer out there of gaslighting fans to think that life is so unfair that you need a salary cap to see your team win. And that's not exactly the case. How they get to the championship, how they build them, and a lot more is going to be a big focus on our show today, because Sportsnet Today starts right now.

0: welcome, welcome. It's another edition of Sportsnet Today. Mike and Taylor with you until 3 o'clock. Coming up a little later, Scott Laughlin, as it was media day at the Stanley Cup in Raleigh. Ton of hockey things to get to. We'll do that with Scotty later on. But first, we open up with one of our favorites. It's Nick Ashburn from Sportsnet.ca, and you hear him on Sportsnet 590, The Fan, as well. Nick, always great having you on. How are we doing today?
1: Good. Thanks for having me on.
0: Okay, we'll get to the Jays in just a second, but I sort of recapped a little bit of what's going on with this cap proposal. And I wanted to really take a look at it last week when I saw that news with MLB. And this whole thing of like the top teams are gobbling up all the rings is not true. What are your thoughts on this idea?

0: idea that the salary cap being put in there needs to be done for the fairness of the league?
1: I think with these things, it's really important to think about the incentives and what people are really wanting as opposed to what they're saying.
0: Right.
1: And with owners, what they really want is to have the least amount of cost possible to raise franchise values and just kind of bring salary down. So they are going to say, we need competitive balance. We need competitive balance as a justification for the salary cap. But as you mentioned, the link between market size and spending and winning, as much as the Dodgers have been very successful recently, is not as clear as all of that. And I think the competitive balance is a little bit of a hoodwink to get away from the idea that what they really want is to, you know, pay the players as little as they can.
0: Well, it's funny because if it was 20 years ago or so, you would say, wow, the Jays would be on the side of wanting a cap because they can't possibly compete with the Yankees, Red Sox, and all that sort of thing. And to the Jays' credit, what have they done? They've built a winner here. They've rented the stadium. They've attracted fans. They've made revenue. They've deserved to become one of the top spending teams in MLB. And the team looks like that at times, and they're not hurt. And I just wonder how that would impact the Jays. You think that they have found a really good advantage in the current system? Would it hurt them if we saw this cap in place, or would they find a way to be even better off?
1: It would certainly hurt them. You know, the Blue Jays are a big market franchise. Not only is Toronto one of the bigger cities in North America, they also have all of Canada to draw on as their market. You know, there's tons of opportunities for the Blue Jays to generate revenue. So if you're trying to flatten out what teams spend, you are going to hurt teams at the top of that curve. And as much as I think Blue Jays fans see what, again, the Dodgers do, and they sign Kyle Tucker, for instance, to a contract that seems pretty illogical and other teams aren't going to match, at the same time, that's a rare circumstance. In most situations, the Blue Jays can be basically in on any player financially if they can convince that player to come. And if there was suddenly a salary cap, that is an advantage that the Blue Jays would no longer have. And so if, you know, if you're a Blue Jays fan, you're just thinking on line of what is best for this team in terms of accumulating wins, you do not want to see a salary cap because the Blue Jays are at close to the top in terms of spending and kind of project to be there as long as they're competitive.
0: Yeah, I'm with you. And last one on the cap is a lot of people think, well, you know, when there's a cap, it forces you to be creative. I kind of feel the opposite. I think it forces you to be creative in math, which no one cares about math or they're watching sports. I think the greatest creativity is when you don't have a cap and you have movability constantly. Cap, like you always have cap casualties. You got salary dumps and that sort of thing. I think what I love about baseball, it really awards the teams that are creative, the teams that could find depth, make good moves at the deadline, and be set for the playoffs. So from a creative standpoint, I kind of feel the no cap really rewards that.
1: Yeah, part of what makes baseball fun is that all this player movement is possible. You can trade a player who's making $30 million plus for a handful of prospects who are at single A because it doesn't really matter which way the money goes or evening things out. Like, you see what happens in the NBA sometimes. Teams are completely locked into whatever they do because there's just no way they can find matching money to make the deals work. In the NHL, there's been a flat cap. Obviously, it's going up now, and so we probably will see some more interesting player movement in the past, but you see situations where teams are really locked into cores and decisions they make are very difficult to undo just because of the money component of that. And being free of that aspect when it comes to baseball transactions only makes it more interesting.
0: Talking to Nick Ashburn here on Sportsnet today, Mike Gentile with you on Sportsnet 590. The Fan, it feels like for the Jays season, if I had to come up with a theme, it just feels like one step forward, three steps back. Like every time you think you got ahead, you go backwards. And it could be injuries, could be what else. It just feels like that's been the theme. And there was a bright spot. And then, you know, Friday, getting back to 500, everything was looking pretty good. But it definitely feels like for every, foot of ground they gain, they go in the opposite direction.
1: Yeah, they've had a couple of sort of four-game win streaks where it looks like maybe it's about to take off, but then you have injuries. An easy one to point to is Dylan Cease, who had been so good for the team, perhaps their best player. You know, you could argue him and Louis Varland. And as you say, whether it's a competitive thing where they just give up some games like they did on Saturday, or it's an injury thing, finding that sustained, consistent success has been so

0: so hard to do. And there are explanations for that. I don't think people in Blue Jays land necessarily need to be panicking. They are in a playoff spot as we talk right now, which seems pretty crazy when you think about how many things have gone wrong for this team. They still want to be better than that. They want to be better than a, you know, 500 team, and I'm inclined to think they're going to get there, but it has never felt smooth. It has never felt easy, even at times when they have won a decent amount of games in a row or they haven't lost series. They haven't lost a series for a while now. Often, even those wins have been, you know, one-run wins, the 2-1 type of win that have been a bit of a grind. Like, if you're a Blue Jays fan, you've rarely been on your couch watching, feeling satisfied and relaxed about the state of your team.
1: Well, it's funny, and for those who missed one of the most bizarre injuries that you could ever see in your lifetime, a miscommunication between Jesus Sanchez and a fan results in a fan throwing a ball, looking to play catch, hits him in the wrist. He gets taken out of the game. X-rays were negative. But Nick, like, I think we're at the point of, we're going to see like a Jay get hit by lightning at this point.
0: It is one of those things where a lot of people saw that and thought, you know, this has been a cursed season, and this is the perfect example of just how cursed it's been. And one thing that came to my head watching that was, if you gave that fan the opportunity to just take 15 shots trying to throw a ball and hit Jesus Sanchez in that spot intentionally, they might not be able to do it. You're talking about the wrist. It's a very difficult, small little thing here, and we're not necessarily as accurate as we think as non-MLB players. And so the unlikelihood of, even in a situation where there's that miscommunication, which is weird enough in and of itself, the unlikelihood of him throwing that ball and it connecting is just, it's unbelievable.
1: Well, this fan hitting that target from distance, do you think the Jays are going to give the fan a look?
0: Seriously.
1: This guy's got stuff.
0: It's impressive stuff. It really is.
1: You know, you almost have to laugh at it. Like that's how ridiculous it's been. And there's been a few things this year, you know, for me, I'm looking at, you know, in terms of the reasons why there's been any struggle with the team. And one theme that keeps coming back is the hitting, for sure. One is sloppy play and their defense and errors and that sort of thing. And then the injuries. If it's not one or two, it's at least number three. It just kind of slides in and out there, but it's just definitely been the story of the year. And I don't know. I mean, as weird as it was yesterday, you almost had to take some humor out of it, because I cannot think of a weirder injury than that one. Like, that's one we've never seen before and won't see again.
0: And it is good that it's relatively minor, right? The x-rays came back negative. They say, you know, wrist contusion, basically that's a bruise. You'd think it's not a big deal, as much as wrist can be a bit of a finicky thing when it comes to hitters. So you can kind of take a wider view of it. If that had broken his wrist or something and they'd lost a hitter who'd actually been pretty productive for them in a lineup that struggled at times, it might be even more grim of a thought around these Blue Jays. But you're right. It's one thing after another. It's the lineup going cold. It's the rotation taking a bunch of injuries. It's the occasional issue in the bullpen, where, especially when they don't have those top guys available, because the top guys have been pretty good. There's just not a lot you can point to and say this has gone exactly as the Blue Jays had planned entering the season.
1: So I'm going to take a positive spin around this, because had the Jays done even better this year, you could only dine on last year's World Series appearance for so long, right? That's, you know, it was last year, but it may as well be 100 years ago. Like, it's in the past. What I'm looking at it, if they end up back in the playoffs again with what they had to go through all of this year, I think they'd be able to look at it like, we've gone through everything. We've had every opportunity to, you know, to sort of put this one away and say, forget it. I think it would almost inspire the team if they can get to a playoff spot in spite of everything that's been in front of them.
0: Honestly, you know, if you think about a wild card series, which if the Jays make the playoffs, that's the most likely outcome at this point. It's not impossible for them to catch up in the AL East, but they've dug themselves a bit of a hole, and both the Yankees and the Rays have been really good. So if they're in a wild card series, I'm not sure other teams are super excited about drawing the Jays there. You know, you've got Dylan Cease, Kevin Gausman, and Trey Savage as three starters they can use. They've got a back end of the bullpen, and, you know, you can put aside Jeff Hoffman for a second here, but a back end of the bullpen that outside of him has been really good, and there's a decent chance that they add to that, or maybe Jimmy Garcia comes back and makes that look sharper. It's kind of been the bottom of the roster that's been shakier, like the lower leverage relievers and some of the other starting options that you wouldn't want to see. But in a short series where the Jays can basically just use their best players, they could be a pretty difficult customer.
1: It's funny you say that, because if you say, are the Jays built right now to be a really good team across 162 games, you'd say, well, no, it hasn't looked that way. But if you tell me in a 5 or 7 game series, I mean, I think hockey used to be the one where it felt like the playoffs were the most different compared to the regular season. But I think it's baseball with how people are used. Starters become closers, closers become starters, hitters become whatever. And they are really set up, to your point, to be really dangerous in a much shorter series.
0: And to be fair, much of that is on the pitching side, right? You can avoid starting Patrick Corbin, who, as good as he's been, is not someone you would want in a playoff start. You can avoid overexposing Spencer Miles. You don't have to see Yariel Rodriguez. Things like that that make the team sharp on the pitching side. Even with that being the case, you still have to hit. And that is an aspect of the team where you think you're going to see better from Springer and Vladdy, and you're going to get potentially Addison Barger and Kirk back. And so the lineup will look better. But as much as you talk about sort of the strategic considerations of how this team could work well in those settings, that only comes into play if the lineup does something. And it's very much up in the air at this point how good that lineup can be.
1: Okay, let's move over to Jeff Hoffman. Here we are coming out of Friday. The Jays get back to 500, 29-29. They got a 5-1 lead, and you're thinking, geez, even if they lose the last game of the series, they win the series, they stay at the very least at 500. And then Hoffman gets just one out and gives up 5 runs. And the reaction whenever Hoffman does Hoffman-like things this year is, get rid of him, he's terrible, yada, yada, yada, yada. And I would say, like, I always defend the guy because I do like his stuff when it's working. And I like the fact that he's not obsessed or sulking about not being the closer. I think he's accepting any role that's given to him. But I just wonder when the line is going to be drawn. Is it going to be pretty much at the deadline? There's going to have to be a point where the team decides whether they can employ this guy anymore. I don't think we're there yet, but like, where do you think that line stands right now?
0: The thing I think that frustrates people when it comes to Jeff Hoffman is there is a very large difference between how the organization sees Jeff Hoffman and how the fans see Jeff Hoffman. And right now, a lot of the fan anger towards him is fairly justified because there is no defense for that outing against the Orioles.
1: Right.
0: It was brutal on every single level. I don't think his manager did right by him. I think it was clear that he didn't have his stuff and he should have been lifted earlier. But however you want to slice it, like, that was a disaster, and he didn't have his stuff. But then you look kind of before that, and he hadn't given up more than one earned run in a single outing since April 18th. You know, more than a month and a half since he had one of these meltdowns. And in those times, he'd worked in the eighth and the ninth, and he's basically been successful in any role. He's still one of the best strikeout relievers in all of baseball. The home runs aren't as much of a problem this year. And there's just a lot of weirdness with him where more than half of the balls in play against him this season have gone for hits. Like, that's a ludicrous number. You know, an average number would be about 30%. He's over 50%. There's some wackiness. So he's got a rough ERA. He's given up too many runs. He's had these meltdowns. But there's also things you can look at and say, this guy's clearly very talented. This guy has great stuff. Another way to frame it is that another team would be extremely happy to buy low on Jeff Hoffman right now based on what's there. And it's just, he's had this huge blow up here, and there's so much baked in trauma, honestly, with the Jays fan base when it comes to Jeff Hoffman. And some of that's fair, right? The World Series was one outing, but it was a big one. And last season was a disappointment. So it's, for me, it's more a matter of where does he fit in the bullpen? Can he kind of be demoted along the ladder of leverage and take smaller spots until he, you know, builds himself back up again? I could see that being the case. But are they going to just completely cut bait on a pitcher who is so good at striking guys out and has such dynamic stuff? I find that hard to believe.
1: Well, and a team that's struggling yet holding a playoff spot, a team that has lost so many roster spots due to injury this year, it just seems odd that they would just take a guy and then just DFA him, or, you know, like, whatever they'd have to do with Hoffman. So I kind of feel like they're still going to keep going on with this, but it does feel like the line is drawing a little bit closer. I remember talking to Chris LaRue a couple of years ago when Jose Barrios had that really awful start. Remember that crazy home game to Texas in the opener? And he was never the same the rest of the year. And Chris explained, there's only so much you could fix when the season has started. you really got to take a long term.

0: term view at it. And lo and behold, Barrios had a great season the year after. Can you talk a little bit about what that's like, not just hitting, but pitching as well? The difficulty, like we think there's all the time in the world. It's very hard to correct stuff once the season started, isn't it?
1: Absolutely. I mean, part of what makes baseball such a difficult game, and it's described at times as a game of failure, particularly on the hitting side, because even the best hitters in all of baseball are not, they're producing an out more than half the time. And so when you are playing every single day, and there is time for guys to, you know, get their swings in the cage and throw side sessions if they're starters. But especially when you're a reliever, that's less the case. You have less of that routine, so you kind of have to be available every single day. So I'm not trying to diminish the work of coaches, because there are hitting coaches and pitching coaches that work on adjustments with the players and try and do, you know, they do the film study, they try and pick up things that are happening in the mechanics. But it's a little bit different than, say, you know, to compare it to NFL, for instance, where you have a game and your team is a disaster on offense in week one or whatever, you've got a week until your next game to say, okay, what can we do differently? What's the change in approach? You know, let's put some new plays into the offense. Let's take some plays out. And with baseball, it's just such an unrelenting grind that these corrections on the fly, they're not impossible, but they're difficult to do.
0: So what about on the hitting side? Anything that you would like to see them take a different approach with as we approach the midway point of the season?
1: It's difficult because a lot of these players with the Blue Jays are not having disastrous seasons. It's just that no one is really having a great season, and you kind of need that. And you want that person to be Vladdy, and you want them to be Springer, because those are the highest upside hitters that they have on the team. Clearly, those guys need to come around, particularly Springer. And I know that Vladdy gets more of the criticism, but Vladdy's overall production is not good enough in terms of his role on the team and what they're hoping from him, but it's actually pretty good just as a baseball player goes. Like, he's getting on base a ton, he's getting his hits. Springer is just, you know, he hasn't been good even compared to your average hitter. So there's a pretty big gap between what you need from Springer and what he's giving from you. And he's also taking up the DH spot and the leadoff spot. There's a lot of stuff that goes into that. You know, I think people's disappointment with this lineup overall is there are, you know, there's a lot of singles here, but you're not getting the power. I think a part of it, too, is that you're not getting the walks. Like, it is a pretty free-swinging group at this point. That'll change a little bit when Alejandro Kirk comes back, but he's just one guy. One thing that happens with this lineup a lot is they chase pitches outside the strike zone, and because they have some pretty talented guys from a contact perspective, they are often making contact with those pitches, and they're avoiding strikeouts, and that's a good thing, but it's a lot of weak contact. So other than just certain guys coming back to their levels and what their talent dictates, as a whole lineup, I think you want to see a little bit more selectivity, because that's going to create fewer of those weak contact outs, put them in better counts, and then you have a chance to, you know, get off those best possible swings in, you know, 2-0, 3-1 situations like that. Like, being more patient doesn't literally help you hit home runs and get more power production, but it sort of leads to it because it creates good situations for that power.
0: Let's close on the Jays' next opponent. The top team in MLB are the Atlanta Braves, sitting at 40-20. But you know what's weird is I always get more nervous as a Jays fan when there's like a series in Cincinnati or if like Kansas City comes to town. I find the team does elevate their game the better the opponent is.
1: Yeah, we're going to see if that proves to be true with this Braves team, because they have been fantastic. Like, there's just really not a profound weakness here. It's a strong lineup up and down. They've got plenty of starting pitchers that you're concerned about, from, you know, Chris Sale on down, Spencer Strider, who they're going to kind of luckily miss in this case. But whenever you're facing one of these teams, it's sort of kind of complete across the board, whether it's hitters, starters, relievers, fielders. It's almost like there's not a tactical weak point to target. There's not a different way you're going to play against this team to try and exploit something. You just have to execute at a very, very high level. And if they're able to do that, if they're able to win a series in Atlanta, for instance, that would be a pretty big accomplishment for this group.
0: Yeah, it's been interesting to watch Acuña. I think he's got 4 or 5 home runs in his last 4 games. He's been pretty hot. And yeah, it's going to be an interesting series to see where they end up when it is all said and done. Nick, always love having you on. Thanks for your time today.
1: Absolutely. My pleasure.
0: All right. It's Nick Ashbourn from Sportsnet.ca as well as Sportsnet 590. The Fan. Great chat. And yeah, let's see what What the Jays will do.

0: Well, against their former GM's team and Alex Anthopoulos, and as we mentioned, yeah, the Braves 40-20 to start this year. What's odd about that is there's so few teams that are having great years. They don't really exist in the AL unless it's Tampa, I guess, technically. But it's been a weird first half of the season. So, yeah, for all that's fallen to the wayside with the Jays, they haven't played themselves out of a playoff spot. And we'll see how things go with them in this next stretch. But you got the Braves on the schedule, Phillies on the schedule, Yankees, Red Sox. It's going to be a very interesting, I would say, month and a half to see where they are as we keep approaching the trade deadline. All right, on the way back, it's Stanley Cup Finals time. It was media day today. We'll look at that and a couple of interesting comments made during that media availability. We'll break it all down with Scott Laughlin from SiriusXM NHL Network Radio. That is next as Sportsnet Today continues. It's Gentile with you, Sportsnet 590, The Fan.
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0: of Sportsnet today. It's also a big day for the NFL. Myles Garrett goes to the Rams. I know it sounds odd, but they're in a go-for-it moment. Cleveland couldn't figure out a win with the Hall of Famer in their lineup, so maybe this is the best thing for them as well. A.J. Brown expected to be traded to the Patriots later today as well. So a ton of NFL news. So even during the Cup Finals, the NBA Finals, and the World Cup, the NFL always finds ways to stay in the headlines. Is that not right? Scott Laughlin, who joins us on the line right now from SiriusXM.
1: Absolutely, Mike. It's great to be back with you. The NFL is a Teflon league, right? It doesn't matter what day it is, what month it is, what year it is. They're going to find some way, somehow, to garner some headlines. And boy, this trade today certainly does all that, doesn't it?
0: Yeah, it's a big one indeed. So looking forward to seeing what else happens today. All right. I opened the show with the fact that the NBA, for example, could not have had a worse regular season from a narrative standpoint in terms of flopping and tanking and major injuries and all that sort of thing. And they end up with an absolute dream scenario for their championship. The NHL, opposite to that, in some ways could not have had a better season. Celebrini, Schaefer, the Olympics were awesome. Sidney Crosby, the emergence of the Buffalo Sabres, fresh faces in the playoffs, Utah hosting playoff games. And yet on paper, not the sexiest matchup with Carolina and Vegas. And then I'm torn, Scott, because I think on ice, it's going to be a pretty damn good series, right?
1: Well, that's the whole thing, Mike. I think it's the ultimate team sport, as we all know. And a way to make up for the loss of, you know, said star power or said star franchises is to go out there and have a long, drawn-out competitive series. I've got the series going 7 games. I mean, it's a coin flip once you get to game 7 anyway, but I've got it going the distance. And, you know, based upon the way that these two teams are playing, you look at Vegas going in having won 6 straight games. You look at Carolina having gone 12-1 so far in the playoffs and the fewest losses to get to a Stanley Cup final since way back in 1987. So I think that both teams are on their A games right now. They've both got similar stories and different stories, if that makes any sense at all. So I think the way to make up for the lack of star power or star teams, as I said, and look, we know as hardcore hockey fans that there's star power involved and storylines that you can find here, there, and everywhere. But if we're looking at the American audience in particular, they're probably going to have a hard time finding as much star power and some great storylines here. So the way to make up for all that is what I'm saying here, Mike, is to have a long, drawn-out competitive series. And I think both teams, certainly with the way that they're playing coming in, are fully capable of all that.
0: You know, so

0: Funny, Rod Brendamore, let's start with him. If he were to win the cup as a coach, I think most hockey fans are sort of cheering for him in that regard. He's such a lovable character. He hasn't made the Hall of Fame as a player. I don't think winning one cup is going to get him in as a builder, but it does. Does it not, Scott, like improve the guy's resume? Does it not make the case even more to have him come in? And do you think the voters will be any different going forward if he could now add a coaching ring to his trophy case?
1: Well, I've been saying for the last couple of years in particular, too, Mike, I think that his numbers as a player and his accomplishments as a player are good enough to get him into the Hockey Hall of Fame. I'm kind of surprised it hasn't happened yet. I think it's going to happen for him as a player, no question. I've been saying this for the last couple of weeks. It really dawned on me, Mike, that when you look around the NHL, if you say, okay, well, who's the poster boy for that franchise, right? 9 times out of 10, you're going to take a player. In this case, I think when you say, who's the poster boy for the Carolina Hurricanes franchise? Who's the one guy in that face that you picture as being the face of the franchise in Carolina? And it's been Rod Brindamore for the better part of the last 20 years. I mean, he's the connector.
0: Right.
1: To what happened back in 2006 when he got the Stanley Cup from Commissioner Bettman. Now he's the head coach, still 20 years later, trying to get it done again, too. So he connects the eras of Carolina Hurricanes hockey. And I've compared it to being a collegiate basketball coach or a collegiate football coach. We know that when it comes to college sports, the turnover amongst players and personnel it's heavy. And it's even more so these days, obviously, with NIL and the portal and players being able to call their shots and go here, there, and everywhere. After just a season here, you can go for a season there and so on and so forth. So I think when it comes to collegiate sports, the coaches have become the stars of the show. And this is one of those rare instances, I think, where you talk about a poster boy, a face of a franchise, being Rod Brindamore, the head coach of the hockey club. I mean, he is the Carolina Hurricanes, and there's a great storyline here, obviously, with him trying to connect all the dots.
0: It's so funny watching him and Eric Tolsky at a podium today. It was like yin and yang or oil and water, like the two most opposite projectiles coming together in the same thing. I kind of feel like, I don't know if Rod gets not enough credit, but I do feel like everyone's drinking the waters of Eric Tolsky. Do you think the GM's getting sometimes, I don't know, too much credit, like this genius, when you have a guy like Rod who's had to go and execute the different rosters thrown at him just in the last couple of years?
1: Yeah, I think Rod deserves most of the credit here. I mean, and that's not to diminish what Eric Tolsky's accomplished, because the last couple of seasons since taking over from Don Waddell, he's more than upheld his end of the bargain and certainly made some shrewd maneuvers. But I think that when you look at the constant and the consistent, game plan that Rod Brindamore built with his team from September onwards until the Stanley Cup playoffs, and in this case, the Stanley Cup final once again, I think he's the one constant where you say, look, the head coach here has done the majority of the heavy lifting because he did it with Don Waddell, and he's doing it right now, obviously, with Eric Tolsky. So he's winning in working for different regimes and different schools of thought and the way about been going out things. So I think the reality is that he's finding ways to get it done. He just coaches to his system. His players have bought in for the last 8 years in particular, and now they're reaping the benefits of getting back to the Stanley Cup Finals. So, look, we all know that if Rod Brindamore became a free agent in the coaching landscape, he'd be like a Bruce Cassidy. He'd be like a Pete DeBoer. He'd be one of those guys that would be very, very sought after for sure. He's the one guy that they could ill afford to lose. I remember a couple of years ago when it looked like he might be leaving. Well, I mean, they found enough money at least by overturning the pillows and lifting up the mattresses to keep him down there. And he said, I'm not signing until my coaching staff gets taken care of as well. That all came to fruition. He's far from the highest paid coach in the National Hockey League, but he just might be the best right now.
0: Well, it's funny. The guys on the Fan Hockey Show are talking about Stanley Cup rings and the amazing job the Vegas Knights did in 2023 where the ring opens up into an arena and all that kind of stuff. And then I got to thinking about, geez, what's Tom Dundon gonna do? Like, is that gonna be the first Stanley Cup ring made of cardboard?
1: Well, look, he's gonna save a little bit on the Portland Trailblazers, right? That's what it sounds like. He's not necessarily willing to open up the checkbook for the Blazers anytime soon, right? Either. So, you know, maybe if the Canes can win a championship and he saves a little bit on the basketball side of things out there, maybe he can afford something a little bit more expensive. But your point is well made. It's never been since Tom Dundon took over. you know, the most expensive franchise, let's put it that way. They have been known to be

0: frugal. But by the same token, look, they've done a lot of things right. And I think number one was keeping their head coach in the fold, and it certainly paid dividends over the past couple of seasons in particular.
1: Let me throw a couple of lazy narratives at you, and this is more a Toronto thing. When you see a former player do well, we'll get to Marner in a second. We'll start with Freddie Anderson. It's so easy to say, where was that when they were here? And Freddie Anderson, listen, much maligned, always seemed to give up a bad goal in the most crunch of times. I get it. And now he's not suddenly a good goalie and he wasn't before. I think you have to look at the system, the team around him. I mean, just look at the Toronto defenseman. This guy had to play in front of him. So I'm not sure a lot of these players change as much as people think. It's more about the surroundings, and their teammates are the ones that are different.
0: Yeah, I'd agree with that. And look, we think back to his time in Anaheim, and then, of course, most notably with the Toronto Maple Leafs, Mike. And I think that I would buy into the theory that, maybe he played too much. Did he wear down as the seasons went on? Probably. And you're right. There was always that moment or that game in the series where things didn't go well and all of a sudden things started to turn and the worst was about to happen. So I really think that the last couple of seasons in particular, whether it was Kochetkov or whether it was Brandon Bussey this season, the fact that those guys could carry a lot of the workload, I think, really took a lot of the pressure off of him. And his numbers were solid during the regular season, but not spectacular. But boy, he's been spectacular here in the playoffs. And I've always said, too, and look, Leafs fans will probably of a certain vintage, go back to Curtis Joseph when he played with the Leafs, and he'd be facing 35 and 40 shots per night, and that's when Cujo seemed to be at his best. Went to Detroit, obviously a couple of hours away, and things didn't go as swimmingly. Was facing 20 to 25 shots per night, didn't see as much action, and didn't play as well behind what was probably a much better defensive hockey club than the Leafs were at that time, too. So for some it works out, and for some it doesn't. I think that's one of Freddie's greatest strengths, and the fact that he can adapt to a team that's very well structured, that plays good team defense, where he's going to face 20 to 25 shots per night. There are going to be a couple of grade A opportunities that he's got to face and he's got to stare down and turn away. And I think for the most part here in the playoffs, we've seen that from Freddie Anderson. So any way to slice it, it's a great story. And now you compound that, of course, with the loss of the great Claude Lemieux, his agent, and just seeing some of the guys, Nikolaj Ehlers, say just a short time ago at Media Day that he wants to win the Stanley Cup for Claude and his family. Just another great storyline here, another little backdrop here for Freddie Anderson to try to win four more games and to win his first Stanley Cup championship.
1: Yeah, it is a great storyline and really added to the emotion. You don't see a lot of emotion from Freddie Anderson in interviews, but you definitely got that case when he was talking about Claude Lemieux, the late Claude Lemieux. So that was very interesting. From that Freddie standpoint, I wonder, looking back, the decision not to pull him in game one when the Hurricanes looked so bad against the Canadians in the old Rust game, what did that say? Do you think Rod was in a way saying, we're going to stick with you, we're not going to yank you? Because each goalie's different. Some goalies in that case would be, detrimental if you let them in. They would want to be taken out. So I wonder, the psyche of Freddie Anderson and what it said about Rod when he left him in that game.
0: Well, look, he clearly identified him as his guy. And, I was one of the guys too, Mike, and you might have thought the same way. Like, before they played their first playoff game in the postseason here in 26, I mean, clearly, he won 31 games. That's difficult to overlook. Kochetkov, I know, is healthy and has been healthy for quite some time, but he hasn't played in eons, so realistically not an option. But I think there was a decision to be made before the playoffs began, and Rod, recognizing the experience of Frederick Anderson, threw him in there. And look, I mean, other than the game against Montreal to start that series off, he's pretty much been flawless. And like you say, he could have pulled him, could have gone to Brandon Bussey even for game number two. But the reality was is that I think he just looked at it and said, look, we've been off for 11 or 12 days here, the longest layoff in the playoffs since 1919 in the Stanley Cup postseason. So I think he just factored all that in. It was one of those nights where Montreal took advantage of a team that had been down for a while. Montreal in game one, of course, as we saw, was just a half step ahead of Carolina. And then, of course, things started to change in games two and three. And although the scoreboard said that they were pretty close, maybe not so much. So I think the reality was is that he wanted to identify an experienced guy. And this gets back to where we say, too, not playing as much. I mean, the 11 or 12-day layoff in the short term may have hurt Freddie and the Canes.

0: But over the long haul, maybe that's proven to be the tonic that they needed, especially for Anderson to play as well as he has. He hasn't had to have, you know, played every second night and done what Montreal was trying to do, win a seven-game series, and then win the Eastern Conference Final Series to boot. I think the time off there for Frederik Anderson and how he's had a little bit of rest along the way has certainly served him well.
1: So I'm at a family event yesterday, and everyone's chopping it up a little bit about sports, and the topics were the Blue Jays, the FIFA World Cup, Marner in the finals, and potent potables, one of my favorites. But on the Marner front, someone mentioned this, this stat to me, Scotty. I have to verify, but it is interesting. And the stat was, you know, when you look at Vegas this year and Marner's output this year, he's accounted for about 35% of their offense, right? I'm like, okay, that's pretty good. It makes sense. He's having a good time. And then the thought was, well, if you look at the playoff performance in Toronto and you add all the points together, it was very similar to 35%. It was just way less goals. Like, we forget how little the Leafs had scored in the playoffs. So your thoughts on that stat, and kind of similar to the Freddie Anderson thing, you know, someone else that people think changes so much when they leave town, or is it more likely it's the same player all along?
0: Well, I think it's a lot of the same player. And I mean, I think what those numbers would tell you, the 35 percentage point there, Mike, is the fact that he just plays for a better team now. I mean, let's face it, he's got guys around him that have been successful before. They've been successful at playoff time. A couple of guys won the Stanley Cup, more than a couple, going back to 2023. So I think when you get a piece like Mitch Marner come in, and although initially, clearly, it didn't work out during the regular season to the extent that they wanted, he was good, but maybe not spectacular, and he's being paid to be spectacular. I think over the long haul, it's really worked out just because they got to the playoffs, and this is where you really start to earn your money. And he has been surrounded by guys with pedigree and reputation and guys that have done it before with resumes that indicate they can do it again. So I think it just might be as simple as that. I mean, they've received the goaltending from Carter Hart, you know, which sometimes in years gone by, maybe he didn't have the big save in Toronto like you wanted. And maybe this stretches all the way back to the guy we talked about in Freddie Anderson. But I also just think that it's being a part of a better team. We talk about William Karlsson getting healthy at the right time, too, and the chemistry that he and Marner have kind of struck up along the way, too, and how that's maybe promoted some great things for Mitch that way, too. So I just think at the end of the day, you know, when you're playing with a better team and guys that have been around the block a few times that have had success before, I think all of a sudden those seeds of doubt that were clearly evident in Toronto for so many seasons, I think those seeds of doubt have gone away, certainly when it comes to Vegas, especially since Tortorella took over.
1: Well, you know, it's funny how winning covers up a lot of stuff. Now, I know Nick Suzuki's tied for third in scoring, but a lot of criticism of the Habs' first line, obviously, in terms of Caulfield and Slavkovsky. And it's coming out now, but during, it wasn't as big as you would have thought because they were winning series. And so I just think, you know, like if you win, it'll cover up even poor performances. But when you lose, people just jump on all those stats, and maybe that is more of the story as opposed to the actual performance.
0: Yeah, you're right. I mean, the famous line from the late great John Madden when he said, winning's the best deodorant, right? That's what it really is. It covers up a lot of your warts. When you win, people don't peck at you too much because you're winning. And Cole Caulfield, it's interesting that he said earlier today at locker cleanout for the Habs that I sucked. He said he sucked in the playoffs, and he was pretty blunt about saying that, too. So Montreal needed just a little bit more dynamic play from their top line. It's interesting, too, he can point towards Carolina, right? Because right up until the end, at the end against Montreal, Sebastian Aho and Svechnikov and players like that started to step up. But we talked so much about that second line for Carolina, the Stankoven line that was basically carrying the Canes, talking about Taylor Hall as a potential Conn Smythe winner. That sort of conversation's going on, and that's because the likes of Aho and Svechnikov haven't necessarily been as dynamic as they need them to be. So nobody, you know, bats too much of an eye at it for the points that we're making here, and that's the fact that they're 12-1, and they're in the Stanley Cup final once again after a long absence. So you kind of pick up and move on from there. So yeah, there's no doubt. I mean, when you win a Stanley Cup, I think you need contributions from your top line. It doesn't necessarily have to happen game in and game out every time you take the ice. Sometimes it takes the depth player. Sometimes it takes somebody from the bottom six stepping up at a big time moment. That's what you need to become a Stanley Cup champion. But there's no getting around it. You are eventually going to need your top players to be your top players.
1: Okay, we have under a minute here. I'll keep it brief, but you mentioned a

0: seven-game series. Where are you leaning in this series, and what do you think, a more tricky part is, what do you think will be the absolute deciding factor?
1: Well, I think Vegas power play is going to be a deciding factor. I know the Canes have been good on the PK, led by Freddie, of course. I just like the fact that Vegas, generally speaking, up and down the roster, is a bigger, stronger, more physical team. I think both teams play with great structure. Both goalies on top of their games right now. But I think, Mike, I'm leaning towards Vegas to win in Game 7 down there in Raleigh, only because of the fact that, ultimately, bigger, stronger wins. And I think that'll be what tells the tale for the Golden Knights in the end.
0: Yeah, I think it's an interesting one. And we'll see what happens. I'll just talk about the coaches in the Canadian cities. What happens with Vegas? Like, they could win a cup here, and who knows if Torts is even back. And so there's a lot of those things. Scotty, thanks so much for your time, as always. Love having you on, and enjoy the Stanley Cup.
1: All right, you too, Mike. Thanks for having me.
0: All right, that's Scott Laughlin from SiriusXM NHL Network Radio. So looking forward to the Stanley Cup, which starts tomorrow right here. All games on Sportsnet, and all games starting at 8 p.m. So Tuesday for Game 1. And Thursday for Game 2. So looking forward to that. Hard to really get a feel on this one. It kind of feels like Vegas is the, I don't know, like, are they the hotter? Like, how do you call them the hotter team when the other team's 12-1 in the playoffs? So it's hard to say. But I think we're sort of in as we started. It's hard to not cheer for a guy like Rod Brind'Amour, just an electric coach and a great interview as well. And yeah, we'll see where this one ends up. As long as it's entertaining, that is all we're going to need here. Speaking of entertaining, Real Kipper and Bourne is next. I want to thank Scotty Laughlin for joining us, Nick Ashburn, for Nick Blackmore and Derek Brandale. I want to thank everyone behind the glass. 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
7: 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As we said, Stanley Cup Final set to begin tomorrow night. One more sleepover, or not a sleepover. You want to sleep over?
8: You probably got a big enough house. You got enough rooms for all of us?
7: No. Before we get into that, want to put a bow on the Montreal Canadiens because we have not spoken since they have been eliminated. Mm-hmm. What I think people were hoping for was just a second push by the Canadiens to make things interesting. It kind of played out the way we felt it was going to play out based on Game 2, Game 3, Game 4, and Game 5.
8: Sammy said going into that last game that it was either going to be 2-1 in overtime or 7-0, and it was darn close to 7-0.
9: Yeah, they just didn't look interested in doing it. It just right from the start.
8: I don't think they could.
9: I think they kind of accepted their fate going into that game, and their fate was handed to them pretty early on.
8: The standout quote to me was Lane Hutson post-game basically saying, you know, we're close, but we got a long way to go sort of thing. Mm-hmm. Like they don't feel like they were right there with Carolina. Like it wasn't like we're one guy away. Like they're still a ways from getting past a team like that.
9: Absolutely.
7: We're going to talk to, who are we talking to?
9: Oh my God, Kipper. We're talking to Jason Blake, former hockey player. Can you read the line? You know what?
7: We were going to have somebody else. I thought of somebody else, it's like we didn't book him, and it's like,
9: who do we have? Jason Blake, former National
7: Jason
9: Hockey League forward.
7: Blake.
9: And his son now starring for the Carolina Hurricanes.
7: No, like a go-to guy and a star.
9: 16 points in 15 games for them during their run, so he's
8: unbelievable. Is that tops for the Canes? got to be up there.
7: We'll get Jason.

0: For sure.
1: Right now.
0: I mean, you look back at it and you go, well, the way that series went, they were non-factors, essentially. And then, you know, people talking about the Game 7s that kind of snuck by. That is not to take away from what the Canadians have built, the direction they're going, what they're going to be, all those positive things. I think next year they're a 110-point team. But I think it is eye-opening of, like, when you get close, how much harder it gets to beat the best teams.
2: So you don't look at the last two series wins differently after what you saw against Carolina?
0: I mean, no, I don't. Right. I do think that it does put Buffalo and Tampa Bay into a different light. Like,
1: I'd like more answers. If I'm Kent Hughes and he met the media today, and we'll get to a couple of clips anyways. One clip that I found incredibly interesting. But I need more answers on why they looked like they shut it down. Mm-hmm. And
2: they wanted to go to the country concert. They wanted to be done in time.
0: Sammy.
1: You cannot just buy. For me, you cannot just buy, and they're the youngest team left still.
0: Should have lots of
1: juice. That they just run out of gas. They're just tired. Like I just, it's not enough for me.
0: But it's not enough.
1: I don't want to overreact either.
0: Right.
1: I don't want to overreact either, but I think it begs some questions on what happened.
0: Mm-hmm.
1: So the one thing that was unprovoked at all was Kent Hughes, again, the general manager meeting today, and drawing up some parallels with the Toronto Maple Leafs on star players not showing up in the playoffs.
2: You got asked about the lack of production, I guess, for them. Play the Kent Hughes clip, Derek.
3: Being here in Canada, it's going to be a little bit of the narrative going into the Cup final that there was that belief that certain players in Toronto underperformed in the playoffs. And one playoff season wouldn't necessarily reflect another. And I think Mitch Marner is sitting atop of the playoff scoring race, and it's not just what he's doing offensively, it's how he's contributing to their team being where they are. And if we look around at the three series that we had, or the three teams that we played against in the playoffs, it wasn't necessarily their top scorers that were their top scorers, including Carolina, right? I think it's been offensively driven more by Stankoven and Blake and Hall, and that wasn't necessarily the case in the regular season. So we just got to get better, period.
1: I'm shocked.
0: I am too, because how many times did you come in here and say, gosh, it's Bull Duke and it's Newhook and it's Texier and it's...
1: First of all, you can critique your star players all you want. I am just shocked that he specifically went after, like, Marner in Toronto as the example.
0: Like, oh, why are you shocked?
2: You are? That's all anyone talks about every day, so I'm not surprised
4: by
2: it.
4: You, because they
1: maybe
4: hate
1: me,
4: us.
1: JB, and anyone else, but not another general manager, to specifically call out another player and use the word underperformed in the playoffs. Mm-hmm. To me, it's like, why? You don't need to go there, Kent. You don't.
2: I'm sure he regretted it immediately. Honestly.
1: I would hate it right now if I'm John Chyka. Just like, and John wasn't even a part of the Marner or anything else, but you don't need to go single out my organization.
0: The old
1: you
0: golf, don't talk to my ball. It's like, this is not your domain.
2: Watch your bobber?
0: Watch your bobber? Yeah.
2: I just think that he's so afraid of this.
0: What's coming?
2: Like, listen, this is a wonderful run. And they, great job. They got to the conference finals. That's something to be proud of. Nothing's guaranteed, Kip. Nothing's guaranteed. Everyone just assumes that they're going to go further. And I think that's what he's afraid of. And he's just laying the groundwork early that maybe these stars aren't built for these moments.
1: You're feeding the beast.
2: Totally.
1: And he brings up in Canada. So it's like, is this your guarded way of saying, I hope they don't go after Suzuki and Caulfield now like they went after Marner in
2: 100%.
1: Toronto? Then say it.
0: Well, did he not? Isn't that what he's saying?
1: No, he danced around it a little bit. He didn't say it.
2: But he said it without saying it.
0: It's the old Barbara Streisand's house thing. I'm looking at their stats,
1: Sammy,
0: now because of that comment. They are bad.
2: Yeah.
1: When saying it. Don't say it when you're not saying it.
0: Yes. Thanks, Yogi Berra.
2: Zach Galifianakis meme right now.
1: I just, like,

0: Yes.
1: Don't go there.
0: I know.
1: Don't go there with anybody. Like
0: Noah Dobson, 13 games, 0 goals, 1 assist, minus 7.
2: Apparently
1: didn't say that.
2: Apparently couldn't close his hand on his stick. His hand was broken so bad.
1: But
0: okay. That's worth mentioning. Yeah, I'm sure he did.
1: And it's a one-off for Suzuki and Caulfield and Slavkovsky and Dobson. It's a one-off. But, like, one, as the Toronto Maple Leafs fans know, can't turn to two, right? Two can't turn to three.
2: I'm here to tell you, Habson, it turns into nine offs pretty quick.
1: Can't turn to
0: just a nine
1: five, nine. Can't go there.
2: It happens fast.
0: Too small a sample.
2: It happens fast.
1: It does.
2: But for them right now, they can be okay with this. They had their first real taste. I know they got smoked by Washington last year, but these things stockpile quickly. So you hope you get over the hump faster. Yeah. So
1: and
2: that's it.
1: If there's one critique on Ken Hughes and Jeff Gorton, it's like you didn't go and get a centerman.
2: No.
1: And that's where you got killed.
2: Glaring need. Glaring.
1: And now this time next year.
0: I don't think they thought they were this close. Or maybe they did and they just couldn't find
1: it. It's not that whether or not you think you're this close. It's more of like how wide open is it? Mm-hmm. Right?
0: Yeah.
1: And come on, it was wide open.
0: Weird year.
1: It was one of those strange ones where we could have four teams.
2: How wide open was it though? From the East.
1: All of them could easily be there.
2: I don't think that's true.
0: It depends how much you believe in Carolina.
2: I think Carolina without Florida has been the best team in the East all year long.
1: I'm not debating that.
2: They ran through the Eastern Conference. I don't think it was open at all.
1: But I don't think they've been challenged yet. And that's where you think Vegas will have their biggest, toughest challenge.
0: I'm excited to get to game time because I'm looking forward to finding out the odds on this. I assume
2: I do think, though, that I do think there's a world where we're sitting here in a week and a half being like, and they ran through Vegas too. Like, I do think, I'm not going to pick them necessarily, but I do think there's a world where we're saying that they're just a buzzsaw right now.
0: Yeah. Yeah. Absolutely. The one thing that stands out to me is, so you're down 3-1 of the series, you got nothing going on. Why not give Gallagher a crack? Why not? Anyway, we have our guests. So we can talk about
1: okay.
0: That.
1: Let's welcome in former National Hockey Leaguer, 871 games, Jason Blake, who's now the proud papa, one of the hottest scoring wingers on the planet. Is that okay, Blakey?
3: Yeah.
1: Does that work?
3: Okay. How are you guys?
1: We're good. We're good. How's proud papa there watching his son eating up the competition?
3: It's a thrill of a lifetime. That's for sure. No, it's been fun. Obviously, watching him and being part of the ride right now has been a dream come true for me and my family, and no, it's to see where they're at now and to play for the cup. It's been awesome.
0: You know, it's
3: a lot of it has been a lot of traveling, a lot of hotels too. So,
0: are you following them around?
3: Oh yeah, yeah. The only two games I didn't go to were Montreal, but yeah, I mean, it's been a lot. I'm back in Carolina now. I flew in this morning with my Jackson's little brother Brooks, and no, we're ready to go.
0: That's
3: and
0: awesome.
3: We're going to Vegas on Friday, so
0: nice. That's great that you're being a part of the whole thing. It's interesting. You have something you want to throw in there. Go ahead.
1: Is he picking up the tab on the tickets or is
0: very
1: it COD?
0: Very important question.
3: That's too easy to determine later. I'm just letting him play.
0: You're going to submit an invoice at the end.
3: Yeah, I got it written down on a napkin right now. So
1: awesome.
0: That's great. You know, it's been fascinating watching Carolina's success. We heard another GM, or I forget who it was talking about it, that it's not necessarily the stars on Carolina that have been, or the top line that have been producing. It's been your son's line. What is it about that line that has the, not to say he's not a star, but you know, they're buzzing. What is it about his line that works so well?
3: I think just one of the things is they've been playing together pretty much the whole year. And, you know, and I think the biggest thing was, you know, obviously Stanky playing center this year, which he's done a fantastic job his first year playing in the NHL. And they've been playing all year. The chemistry's just growing, you know, throughout the year, and it's been fun to watch. And, you know, they're all three of them are so competitive. And, you know, they all got good speed. And I don't know, they just, for some reason, the chemistry's really gotten good, and it continues that way. And what they're doing in the playoffs, I mean, it's obviously fun to watch and fun to watch them win, but I mean, their line just seems to be clicking every single night, and that's obviously great for the Hurricanes. And, you know, I don't really can't put my finger on one

0: made their thing other than that. They've played together the whole year, and they're super close off the ice. So that's, I mean, him and Stanky are really good buddies. So, but I would credit a lot of that, credit their success, a lot of that just playing the whole year together. Because as most of us know in the NHL, lines shift from game to game, if not within the game. So they've been doing a good job.
1: You're watching and listening to former National Hockey Leaguer Jason Blake, now watching his son in the Stanley Cup Final. Carolina and Vegas set to do battle tomorrow night on Sportsnet. For maybe some parents that are listening or watching right now, Jason, give us a bit of a development time frame on Jackson, because you know he played in the USHL a couple years in college, wasn't a highly touted prospect, I believe the fourth round, correct? He was drafted. Yep. And just how his development went from maybe a few years ago to at this point today, is it something that you saw? I mean, you had the inside track because you're a former National Hockey League player. You could maybe forecast a few things, but where did you see Jackson a few years ago and how he ended up right now today?
0: Well, I mean, I think the biggest thing, he kind of grew into his body a little bit. You know, he was a smaller kid as I was, but I mean, he was smaller growing up, you know, in Pee-wees and Bantams in high school. And, you know, he always had that dedicated work ethic. And I know he always wanted it. I mean, he did so many things in the sport court in the off season. But I think when he trusted himself to start working out and be consistent about it, I think that's kind of where it took off. And, you know, obviously, you know, playing in Chicago was a stepping stone, obviously, going to North Dakota and then getting to North Dakota and having a good year there, his first year. And then, you know, he put on about 10 pounds between his first and second year. So, and he worked out every single day, and he was very committed. And, you know, as most people in the hockey world would say, no one really thought he'd make it out of camp last year. And I just think his work ethic, his desire, his compete level has always been there. It just kind of showed at the right time. And yeah, it's been a fun ride. I'm obviously get emotional and very proud of him. And, you know, for me that I played and, you know, had some success in the NHL and to watch your kid grow up. I mean, you always want your kids to do better than you in life. And I mean, he's proven it.
2: Hey, you scored 40 goals. He's got some work to do to get where you were yet. So there's no doubt he can get there if his path tells us anything about him. Maybe you can tell us a little bit about your perspective of the Canes organization. You're with them, almost every game. They've just, you know, they swept a couple of rounds and kind of did waste to the Montreal Canadiens. What is it that's working so well there?
0: Well, I think the number one thing that I've seen is obviously the head coach.
2: Yeah.
0: I mean, I think he'd probably be one of the easiest coaches to play for. You know, I've talked to him a few times this year, but just, I mean, obviously I played against him and I hated playing against him because I'm sure a lot of guys did.
2: Yeah.
0: But, you know, he built this culture around this organization. The organization, first and foremost, is just a super class act. And, you know, I think it starts with the top and then with Rod, and he built this culture. And, you know, with the guys that they have in that room, you have a mixture of younger or older and younger guys. And I think that one of the big guys in that room, if not the biggest, is obviously Jordan Staal. You know, he's like the godfather of the team, and he's done a great job. And, you know, it's easy to be motivated and easy to play for your coach when obviously he's been there, he's won a Stanley Cup, and he's so devoted to the Carolina Hurricanes that, you know, it doesn't take much for them. And it's a close knit group. They are a true family, and it's fun to see. It's fun to be a part of, a small part, but it's still fun to be a part of and to watch, you know, how the guys interact, even, you know, when they go on the road or whatever, they're always together. They're always eating out together. But I think it starts at the top. I mean, I don't think anyone predicted that they'd sweep 4-0, 4-0. But it's just a testament to their leadership group, obviously run by Jordan Staal. So, I mean, it's a special group. I can say that.
1: Seeing how you've watched him this closely, I'll ask you to put your professional hockey analyst cap on.

0: Where is Vegas going to have fits with this hockey club?
1: I don't know, to be honest with you. I don't, you know, I think obviously they're a heck of a hockey team. To beat Colorado in the fashion that they did, you know, I don't know. I mean, I think, you know, some of our penalty killing is exceptional. So we got to obviously stay out of the box because they have a lethal power play. And obviously with Mitchie going over to Vegas, you know, it's just a different team, and they're super fast. They're very good up front. They're very good on the back end. And obviously, you know, Hart's been playing unbelievable for them. So, and with a new coach,
2: yeah.
1: Torts. So, you know, I think it's going to be a great matchup. I don't know if there's any holes or flaws in any of the both teams, but I mean, you know, I think the one thing, if you look back, we played them earlier this year. We lost both games, but you know, we didn't have Slavin, and I think Slavin's, you know, obviously a huge, if not the biggest part of our defensive core, if not one of the best in the league defensively. So, you know, I guess we'll have to see. I mean, it's going to be a great matchup. I'm excited, and, you know, I'm sure the both teams are excited to get this going, and I think it's going to be a long series, and I think it's going to be awesome.
2: And you get to go to Vegas, which is pretty awesome. So, yeah. I'll turn this a little bit. One of the things that's been interesting watching other teams and their postseason run, we cover the Leafs pretty regularly here. They're getting brought up all the time right now. Like, you can't hear enough about how it was for Marner before compared to now, and how it was for Montreal Stars compared to the Leaf Stars. The Leafs feel like they come up all the time. Tell us a little bit about your experience coming here from somewhere else and the difference in the media market and what effect it might have on a player.
1: Well, I mean, my first year there, I mean, I was looking forward to being there and going there and playing there. I mean, it's probably one of the greatest hockey cities to play in. I obviously, with the little health scare my first year, it was kind of a down year. Well, it was obviously a big down year for me, but you know, there's obviously a lot of pressure, and you know, with the media there, you pressure every single game to perform. And I always found that, and it didn't bother me that much, but you win three games, it was like, we're going to win the Stanley Cup. If you lose three games, it's like, okay, you got to get rid of the next five players. Like, like just that fast. And, you know, it's such a great organization. From top to bottom, back when I played, which is a long time ago. But, you know, I just think sometimes you go there and you might feel that pressure, and I every athlete or hockey player is different in how they handle it. And you know, I don't think that, you know, as far as Mitch goes, playing in Toronto, he was exceptional for Toronto. I just, you know, in the playoffs, you know, you got to have everything go right for you in the playoffs. I don't care what team you are. You got to have good goaltending. You got to be good on the power play. You got to be good on the penalty kill. You know, and if it wasn't working, then in Toronto, for instance, there's a lot of pressure. And, you know, a lot of players need fresh starts. And he got one in Vegas, and he, you know, he deserved it. And he's deserved everything he's got. And he's obviously an elite player in this league. But I think, and he's excelled in Vegas. And he's got really good players to play around him. And, he did in Toronto too. So, I mean, it's just a different market. And sometimes you don't have to be the guy. You can just be the, you know, piece of the puzzle that fits perfectly. And you can be a little bit more successful in that way. So there's not as much pressure on you, I guess.
0: Well, that pressure, Blakey, that pressure went to another level when we decided to put Sammy McKee on the air about 5 years ago. You know, are you really glad that a show like ours wasn't around when you played?
1: Well, Kippy, you would have crucified me.
0: No, not at all, buddy. Yeah. Not at all. Us left wingers got to stick together. Yeah. Blakey, thanks for doing this. Good luck to you and your family, and soak it all in, my friend.
1: Thank you so much, you guys.
2: Yeah, God bless you. Thanks for joining us. Yeah. We appreciate it.
0: That is Jason Blake, watching Jackson now.
2: Great stuff.
0: In his first Stanley Cup final at the tender age of 22.
3: Crazy.
0: So, like, Jackson can expect this every year.
2: Yeah, this will happen all the time.
3: I just, it's so funny. I was so excited when they signed Jason Blake to Leafs because he came off that great
2: Islanders.
0: 40 goals.
3: And I was just, and the start of his Leafs career, like he was obviously going through health issues. He played through that stuff. There has never been anyone more snake bitten than Jason Blake was at the start of his Leafs career. I think he was tied for the league lead in shots with like Ovechkin.
2: Mm-hmm.
3: And he just couldn't put one in.
2: Yeah.
3: And it just, it never, I think he ended up scoring 25 goals the second year here. Like he was, it kind of built up a little bit before I think he went to Anaheim, right? But just, I've never seen anyone more snake bit the first 10, 15 games.
2: All over
3: into the league.
2: I had 63 points.
3: Yeah.
2: He was buzzing.
3: Six shootout goal too. He did a nice spinorama. Love Jason Blake. That was fun. Good stuff, boys.
2: And, you know, it's funny, you know, listening to like a dad talk about getting emotional, talking about his son. But like, you know, when they're younger and you travel around and follow them to all these different arenas, it's cool that he's doing it now, except to Montreal and to, you know, much cooler cities.
3: Yeah. I mean, you're just doing the same thing.
2: Yeah.
3: You're just going
2: to cool places.
3: Vegas now.
2: Yeah.
3: Did you want to wrap up the, because we went to Gallagher before we got to Jason. Did you want to finish that conversation?
0: Just in, well, we heard from Gallagher.
3: You want to hear the clip?
0: Yeah. He talked about his future.
3: It's a little emotional. Be honest with you boys. So we'll play clip one. Brendan Gallagher, please, Derek.
4: You know, first and foremost, so thankful and so fortunate to have spent as much time as I have here. You know, the fans right from day one, it's been truly a privilege to play in front of them. You know, it's an opportunity that not a lot of players get in the C League. I've got it to do it for 14 years now, and it's not lost on me, you know, how special it was to call the Bell Center home. You know, the very, very first time I set foot in this organization, you know, management, coaches, teammates have had along the years. I can't, there's been ups and downs, but I don't have a single regret. So it's pretty clear. I'll be kind of moving on here, but, you know, incredibly, sorry. Jeez. No, I'm very fortunate.
3: Boy.
2: 14 years in the Bell Center.
0: Yeah, that's a long time for anybody now.
2: He's been the face.
0: It's really.
3: And he's been, like, you listen to his emotion. I mean, there's not many guys as a Leaf fan that I can't stand more on the ice. Like, he's been an ultimate warrior on the ice. But he's always been an emotional guy on the ice and just cares, go through a brick wall.
0: Yeah.
3: And to hear him talk like that, God, that's got to be heartbreaking. Just try to play him in games.
0: I don't know what
3: five.
0: He wants to do.
2: Get him out there.
0: Try to play again next year or, you know, can he turn himself into a Corey Perry and just be that guy that can provide so much off the ice but still find a way to be a dog in front of the net?
2: He's got 6.5. One more year at 6.5. Would you leave?
3: Really?
2: Just one.
3: One more? I thought he was done.
2: No, this is it.
3: Would they buy him out? What would happen if they bought that out?
2: One year at 6.5. They'll.
3: Vancouver.
2: There's a taker there.
3: Vancouver.
2: Well, he mentioned Vancouver today. That's where he's from.
0: You know, you got to go through every salary cap out there and find out who needs to get to the floor. Like,
2: I don't think he's that guy. I don't think he's there. Well, you're talking about him like he's, you know, he's just a dead contract that's of no value.
0: But you can't also take on 6.5 if it's to a contending team necessarily.
2: No, you're right. Yeah.
0: I'm looking for value on both sides of a contending team or a team that's young and can just use some guidance.
2: Cap going up helps them a lot. I think there's, like, if he were, you know, no asset cost at all, who wants Gallagher at 6.5?
0: Yeah, I don't.
2: You know, maybe they have to retain $1 million. $2 million,
0: it all depends on what Montreal does in the offseason, who they trade for. We had heard that they were kicking tires on Thomas, on Kadri, on Vincent Trocheck.
3: I heard that from Montreal that they're kicking tires on Connor McDavid too. So
0: whatever the case is,
2: kick him.
0: Your first choice and obligation as an organization is to lose the 6.5 completely.
2: Yes, of course. Get that off the books.
0: Right? Get it off the books. So way more pressure now on Montreal and their management team to go not leave that void at center ice next season. Now they're all under the gun.
2: Yeah, they're in an interesting spot with guys, right? Josh Anderson has 1 year left as well at 5.5. So between him and Gallagher, you're looking at $12 million in guys that
3: they are right now
2: choices on.

0: you know, the McDavid thing, like I don't know who it was, but it was a Montreal reporter or a blogger or whatever, was kind of kicking up steam on that McDavid thing. And I would hate to admit this to you, but there's no better team for him to go to in terms of the way they're set up.
1: It's a perfect fit.
0: It really is. They're in desperate need of a number one center.
1: Newmarket boy going to do it, though?
0: I mean, I don't know. He wants to win. Like, they have the most picks. They have a great young, you know, core. They have McDavid in Montreal.
2: This summer?
0: No, I mean, not this summer, but
2: 2 years from now?
0: Maybe when he becomes a free agent, or if they want to trade him next year when they have a bad, I don't know, whatever it is.
1: Be free agent. It would have to be next summer or at the deadline this year.
0: I actually just think that, I hate to say it, but they are set up the best. Don't you think?
1: You don't think they want Bamford in a second?
3: This is my nightmare!
2: There's no question that we look at them and we see so many reasons why they're going to be competitive, and they should be competitive, but this game owes nothing to anyone.
1: The one thing that
2: there's just no guarantees.
0: That's how I feel. You get that close and you're like, oh my God, we're here, and then it may never happen again.
1: The one thing that happens a lot is you got people go, this guy's a good player, that guy's a good player, this guy's a good player, we're good. And then the problem is other teams have good players.
0: Yeah.
1: And are your good players better than their good players?
2: Yeah.
1: And you're talking, if your best guy is Nick Suzuki, there are teams with better best guys.
2: So they went out and got Dobson, which he's very talented. Mm-hmm. Eh? And he's shown signs that he can be a very good player. But the one thing that kind of was questionable on Dobson is, like, you know, when the going gets tough, how gritty and how... Mm-hmm. How much of a pushback is there in his game when things get tough? He struggled.
1: He did.
2: He struggled.
0: And apparently very banged up.
1: The injury, well, I don't know how much that had an effect, but...
2: Okay, I'll grant him that, but it's...
1: I'm telling you, and this
2: do,
1: is...
2: Do they have a lot of the right guys still, right?
0: I saw a picture came across my feed after Finland beat Switzerland in the World Championship. Helena scores a goal. They win 1-0. But then it's just like, this guy's a winner. And it's a picture number 16, Barkov holding up the cup, and a picture number 16, him holding up the world championship trophy with champagne. Like, oh yeah, he's coming back.
1: Yeah.
0: It's like, oh yeah, they're not going to be bad again, are they? Like, they are going to get they have a top 10 pick that they'll probably trade for somebody great, and they'll get another goalie. It's like, oh crap, they're going to be good again.
1: Barkov comes back and, you know, just Buffalo's not going to stick. Like,
0: that's the division's a murderer's row.
1: It's a tough
2: just game. While we're on the subject, what happened to your... Our Canada B team is still amazing and can beat anybody. But
1: not a take
2: they
1: it
2: lost
1: great.
2: To Norway.
0: So Norway.
2: I had to double check to see if Norway had a team.
0: So Norway put out 25 guys from their country. We put out 25 guys from my country. Unfortunately, we did not find a way to beat the 25 guys from Norway, which is tough.
1: Yeah, with a tough
2: even
1: look.
2: More embarrassing, they had to wear skis during the whole game.
0: And they Canada had to tie it late. Did Klebo, you see Robert Thompson?
1: Klebo, remember who was the Norwegian guy that ran up the hills? Was he involved?
0: I don't know. All I know is my boy Tinas was firing him in the net all tourney. Kolblar.
1: Is he Norwegian?
0: Oh, yeah. He led the tourney.
1: What a winner.
0: That's my boy.
1: Colby.
0: Anyways, I got to ask.
2: God.
0: Kipper, just because I've been taking a beating on the internet for the last 24 hours, I got to ask about that. Any problem with them getting hammered at Luke Combs' concert today after getting eliminated?
1: Was that Habs? Montreal.
0: Yeah, Habs. Should have waited a week or no?
1: But like, what are they supposed to do? It's over and they should just be reviewing film? Well, in that case.
0: This is why they got mad at Matthew Knies for chugging a beer on the Jumbotron a week after. So, yeah,
2: that's buddy, true. That's true. They didn't miss the playoffs.
0: Yeah, but okay? They got embarrassed. No. They're celebrating like they won the cup.
2: Listen,
1: that's got to be one of your worst all-time takes.
2: I'll still weigh in. They're heavily weighed in is the Tampa and Buffalo series, okay? And I don't know what happened against Carolina with them, but I got a bigger problem with guys chucking beers, you know, days after you get knocked out of the playoffs. After. But
1: I got a bigger problem with your coach playing blackjack the night before your team gets eliminated from the playoffs than I do anything.
2: Why can't everybody be as perfect as us?
0: Well,
1: once it's over, do whatever.
0: Shout out my boy Graham, who texted me this message. Thank God that they had beers, because they certainly couldn't get any shots.
1: Hey!
2: All right, quick break.
0: Oh, no, I got to do game time.
2: All right, let's do game time.
1: Ooh, I'm excited about this.
0: It's game time, presented by Bet365, an official partner of the NHL. Must be 19 plus, Ontario only. Please play responsibly. Let's look at the series line like Justin Bourne wants me to do. What do you think it's going to be?
1: I think it is...

0: Vegas is -120 faves.
1: You are incorrect.
2: No, Carolina.
1: Carolina is a favorite.
2: Is a favorite.
1: They are -150 in the series.
0: Whoa.
1: +125.
2: I don't get that.
1: You don't get that?
0: Vegas just won a cup and has the same guys and more.
1: I just still think we're kind of underrating.
0: I guess regular season points.
1: We're underrating Carolina a little bit. I think they're really good.
2: Yeah, you may be right.
0: And listen, I'm not making any bones about the fact that I would prefer Carolina to win.
1: Mm-hmm.
0: And, you know,
2: Marner.
0: No. I mean, what's to like about Vegas?
2: Okay.
0: You know?
1: Don't love Torts. Don't love Marner. Don't love Carter Hart. No, don't love the whole thing. Don't love McCrimmon. Don't love their jerseys. Don't really love anything.
0: There's not a whole lot of people rooting for them.
1: Yeah.
0: So I guess maybe
2: about the fact that once you go there, everything's supposed to stay there.
0: Yeah.
2: Does that help at all?
0: I think a few people have come back from there and can confirm that's not the truth.
1: So just looking at the favorites for the Conn Smythe, since we're about to start the final, Kipper's boy, Mitch Marner, is the leader at +175.
0: Ooh,
1: Frederik Andersen, +225. Taylor Hall, 6-1. Stankoven, +850. Carter Hart, +1400. And Jason's boy, Jackson, +1500. So new friend of the show, Jason. Bet on his son. Yeah. If he has a hot series, maybe he could be the Conn Smythe winner.
2: It'll be interesting if Carter Hart really takes this series by storm. They won't vote for him.
0: He's going to have to. The
2: writers
0: two or
2: will
0: three
2: not.
0: Shutouts.
2: They won't give it to him.
0: No, I agree.
2: They won't give it to him.
1: I totally agree. Anything else you want to know about the series? Are we good? Keandre Miller, Conn Smythe, +7,500.
0: Ooh, you could do worse than that.
2: Yeah.
0: He has another big series.
2: Yeah, he needs
1: he
2: another
1: should be
2: big
1: higher.
2: Series.
1: He should be higher than that, though.
0: He should. That's what you would call value in gambling terms.
1: Anyways, that was Game Time presented by Bet365, an official partner of the NHL. 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
2: Okay, quick break. 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A couple of hirings there.
0: Yeah.
2: But not the hiring that everybody may have thought as a head coach.
0: Right.
2: So we've got plenty more on Sammy's Maple Leafs when we return to Real Kipper and Bourne.
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13: 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Lots of good stuff heading into this series. Two really good teams. Golden Knights, 6 games played, and the Hurricanes, 4 games played, marked the 6th Stanley Cup final to feature both teams entering on a 4-game winning streak. Mm. So following 2022, which was Tampa and Colorado, 92, which was Chicago and Pittsburgh, 84, which was Edmonton and New York Islanders, 73, Chicago and Montreal, and 72, Boston and the Rangers. So two teams that are playing really well, coming in hot to match up against each other.
11: The thing that stands out for me, and I'm writing a little bit on it right now, is this probably coming down to goaltending. You know, like, both teams very good, varied levels of experience in the way they're built. But, like, Freddie Anderson has been known for giving up softer goals in bigger games.
12: So you know how you defend that? You just don't let them shoot. Well, and you average 4 shots a period. Are you telling me Vegas is going to get 4 shots a period?
11: No, they're not. And that's why it comes down to Freddie, too. And then Carter Hart, this regular season, was an .891 save percentage. He is, let's see, a .924 right now in the postseason. Which one of these guys are they both? Like, Freddie's a .931. Are they both unbelievable, or is one of them going to break?
13: Oh, God.
11: Stand by.
13: I mean, I've seen it happen to one of them multiple times. Yeah. We'll see. Taylor Hall heads into his first Stanley Cup final as Carolina's leading scorer this postseason. His 16 seasons would be the most by a first overall pick prior to hosting his first Stanley Cup. Currently, the top three are Eric Johnson, 14 seasons in, Alex Ovechkin, 13 seasons in, and Steven Stamkos did it 12 seasons in. So I found that pretty interesting. 16 years after being picked first overall. How has it been 16 seasons since Taylor Hall's first overall pick?
11: I know.
13: That makes me feel
11: a lifetime.
13: Really old.
12: And how many years, 10, since he won the MVP?
13: 10, probably around there, right?
12: Tracks, right?
13: Yeah.
11: So crazy. It's been...

0: so long. It's been so long that if someone were born the day he was drafted first overall, it could almost get its boating license by that point.
1: Great. Great news.
2: Are you really makes are you like surprised at Taylor Hall right now and the contributions that he's made? And
0: I think interesting to watch someone fall into a team system and structure who's, you know, such a dynamic talent. That's pretty cool. It's Corey Perry-esque to me.
2: That's what kept him from being a star all these years, just not finding the right structure.
0: You don't think he's been a star all these years? What do you mean? You're talking about the last...
2: Yeah, I'm talking about the last five, seven years where he's kind of been... Yeah. Like, first of all, he's making
1: in the wind a little
2: he's making $3 million
0: right.
2: because he's not a star.
0: Right.
2: But he's found a nice fit, and he's looked like a power star in the league in the last few weeks.
0: And yeah, I would say the ability to play on a team that gets the puck out of their own end and plays in the offensive zone when you're an offensive guy, that's a big part of it.
2: I just wonder, like, between what Arizona, Buffalo, he's had some stops where it's just like, is he done? And now he's, like, amazing.
0: Yeah. What do you think it is? I feel like you're getting at something.
2: No, I'm not getting at anything. I'm just saying it's very seldom you've ever seen a guy first overall hit the high point of being the MVP of the league and then needing 5 or 7 years to get his game back.
1: Weird career. It's a weird career.
0: It is a weird career. He also shouldn't have been MVP. But anyway.
1: That was MacKinnon, right? Should have been MacKinnon, yeah. That was the Acura Performance Matchup, the 2026 Acura MDX Precisely Premium. And before we get into Leafs, I just wanted to give a huge shout-out to the Kitchener Rangers. I'm sure there's lots of people listening in Kitchener for winning the Memorial Cup yesterday.
0: Kratom's boy.
1: They beat the Everett.
2: He got traded.
1: Yeah.
0: He's on Kitchener, right?
1: Who, Jack Pridham?
2: No,
1: he just got traded today.
0: Oh, geez, really?
1: Yeah, he got traded to the Tampa Bay Lightning today.
0: Okay.
1: So, yeah, shout-out to them. Another Midwest division team, best division in junior hockey, my beloved Attack in that division, and they won the Memorial Cup. So good for the Kitchener Rangers. Shout out to them. Woo. Leafs.
0: Way to go.
2: All right, Sammy, couple of hirings.
1: Yeah. Judd Brackett at the top of my list going into this, so. I'm joking. I have no idea who he was.
0: Potential scouting director.
1: I literally have no idea.
2: It's amazing, eh?
0: AGM. Like,
2: been around this game a long, long time, and... No one would have ever known an assistant GM

0: Nobody talked about it. Assistant GM.
1: Well, he wasn't an assistant GM.
0: No, I'm just saying in general.
1: Right.
0: Nobody talked about it. Even when teams hired, there was no press release. There was no buildup of how great this assistant general manager is going to be, where he graduated school, what his favorite book is. I don't know.
2: I thought you were going
1: to
2: go with color.
1: We used to tie an onion to our belt,
0: now,
1: too.
0: Now it's like they're all built up to be these stars.
1: Yeah, well.
0: Are we that bored?
2: I hope he's a star. I hope he's a star.
0: I hear great things.
2: Me too.
0: Yeah, I do, yes.
1: Absolutely.
0: And I do. I hear he's got an eye.
1: I also think it's just really encouraging that it's a guy who has ran scouting departments for multiple NHL organizations. He's 49 years old. He's experienced. It sounds like he's in these arenas and putting in the work.
2: So
0: the question is, if that's his specialty in scouting, then why not just have him scout?
1: I think he is going to be involved in that.
0: Of course he is.
1: But I think it's,
0: why else would you hire him?
2: Because you get to have assistant general manager as a title.
1: I think that's the if you want to manage a team generally one day.
0: Yeah, I get. Yeah,
1: I think that you know you got to climb the resume ladder.
2: Yep.
1: And I do think that he's someone who's interested in that sort of.
0: And I'm sure he got a nice healthy raise to leave.
1: I would imagine. Yeah. Right? So I think it's great for the Leafs.
2: One of the things that really jumped out to me as a fan, just like. One of the worries with Chajka, boys, is that it's like, oh, he doesn't know anybody in the league. Everybody hates him. You know, he's this guy that no one's going to talk to.
0: People need jobs, though.
2: But no, I know.
0: Buddy. But right. They need work and they need jobs.
2: I understand that, Kipper. But the fact that he was able to go out and get a guy that's just an established scouting director in the league and name him as a, like, that's on paper, a normal hockey team move with a normal general manager that they would do that. Like, that was my biggest worry with Chajka going into this is like, his perception around the league.
0: How do you know that it's not holding back David Carl, though?
2: Oh, I mean, I don't know. Maybe it is, maybe he isn't. He's just the world's most comfortable man in Denver. He's like, I'm so comfortable here. My couch is great.
1: He just stepped on your tail while you were wagging it.
2: No, I don't. I don't want this to come across as, you know, sour grapes, because we had this conversation before. It was even, I'm not sure that that's the right move. Like, even that they're going to get maybe saved from themselves here.
1: Mm-hmm.
2: That's a little too much too soon for him. That's how I feel.
0: Yep. Yeah, I've stated that already.
1: Do you want to weigh in on the insider off that's happening out there about Carl's in, he's out, he's coming into Toronto, he's not going to Toronto?
0: Everything that I hear is it's not a great fit for him right now.
1: Okay.
0: And I don't know whether tomorrow he wakes up and they bump him up another $2 million.
1: So it starts to fit a little better. A little WD-40 on the
0: edges. Also stated right from the get-go, I hope it's just not the money.
1: Mm-hmm. Yeah.
0: I just hope it's like, it's not a good fit until you hit the magic number.
1: Yeah.
0: Either,
1: that never works.
0: And it's not the right fit right now. There's too many question marks still on Austin and Willie, and am I going to win with them? Are they leaving? Where is the true mark of when they can compete again? Like, it's very open-ended right now.
1: Yeah. Yeah, fair enough. I mean, those are all reasonable reasons to not want to join a team.
2: So if it's not Jay Woodcroft, if it's not David Carl, who is it, do you think? Do you have any other?
0: They can still be someone that we don't know about. And
1: I get the impression they want to do that more than hire like Laviolette.
0: No, I think they really wanted to hire Carl.
1: Oh, no, I just think they want someone shiny is what I mean. They want a name that people are like, right? And Carl was kind of that name this offseason.
0: Yes.
1: So I don't think they want to just say, here's Peter Laviolette's eighth team, which I like Laviolette as a coach, but I don't think that's what they want to do. That's my impression is they want a shiny name, someone kind of cool and
2: lots of good
1: different.
2: Buzz about the Kitchener Rangers coach that just won a big jump. But
1: I don't want to see a learning curve.
0: Whether,
1: it's not a learning curve stop.
0: Yeah, and whether it's college or junior, you're going into
2: a monster jump.
0: Monster jump.
2: Yep.
1: And into the
0: other thing, Freddie Hamilton.
1: Yeah. So,
0: chief of what?
1: Chief of staff. Susie Wiles.
2: Yeah. Star of the 2012 World Junior team, Freddie Hamilton.
1: Yes.
2: He was nasty for them.
0: Yeah. Listen, it's kind of a relatively new term.
2: Yeah,
0: I think it.

0: I don't think we've ever heard it before. I've heard it in hospitals and at the White House.
1: Yeah, I think NFL teams have it. I like the idea, right? You basically have someone who can execute your ideas for you. You know, hey, we'd like to, you know, take these different groups out to dinner or whatever. Can you coordinate that? Hey, we'd like to get these injury reports.
0: Making dinner reservations?
1: No, I think you're trying to say, okay, we need all our staff and the parents and everyone on page at the injury. You're having someone coordinate the staff.
0: He's the hub of a wheel.
1: Right. But I do think it's strange to be like a guy who hasn't worked in a front office and is 34 and was a player and worked in private equity is the guy to manage a staff is an interesting choice.
0: Well, it kind of sits a little bit with what you're talking about for junior college kids to come in and not have that experience.
1: This is a big staff, right? It's a big staff to be chief of.
2: Are they going to go what was Jimmy Vesey's dad's name? They go in that route to get Dougie Hamilton, get his brother in here. Maybe that's why they're doing it.
1: Yeah, I don't think if they wanted Dougie Hamilton, they'd need a sweetener.
0: Oh my gosh. You know? You don't need to hire a brother to go get Dougie Hamilton.
1: They got him in front of the house with a free son.
2: I'm just joking. Is this a fun show or not? Like, he was rumored to be a Leaf target, and now they hire his brother.
0: There's a
2: joke in there somewhere. I guess I did kind of miss. Tough crowd.
0: It's a really tough crowd. Do you think this is just the start of the way teams are going to be run with a chief of staff?
1: I do. I do think chief of staff is a thing. But that said, I do think that we need to be a little careful about some of the way that this
0: is. You'll never see a chief of staff with Carolina or Vegas.
1: I think you might.
0: Not the way Dundon runs his team, where like there's three people, four people at the most running the team. That's it.
1: Maybe it's different if you
0: and
1: don't have
0: George
1: a huge
0: McPhee.
1: Staff.
2: Well, if you win some money with the cop, you get some money from winning the cop. Maybe they'll hire chief of staff.
0: But he just knocked off 70 people on his NBA team.
2: That's true.
0: That guy's not spending more money.
2: That's true.
1: Yeah, I mean, I do think that is, you know, as these teams get bigger and bigger with different departments and 11 AGMs.
0: See, that kind of worries me a little bit because you're telling me like. It's going to feel less like a hockey club and more like a corporation.
1: Yes.
2: Yes, our verticals will be horizontal.
1: I think that is exactly the worry.
0: That scares me.
1: Get good players.
0: Okay.
1: Talk about hockey. You know, I just think I wish the Leafs would polish this up in a way that you're speaking to the people a little bit. Right? I don't think anyone's impressed by the buzzword stuff. But
0: there's a lot of buzzwords today.
1: Yeah.
2: A little buzz for sure.
1: Yeah. You know, it sounds good. Does it help us win more games?
0: But I usually have to understand it to decide whether it sounds good or good.
1: That's literally, I made a little quip online today because I was like, what is that? What are you talking about? What does he do?
2: Come again?
1: Anyway.
0: Our thanks to a very proud papa, Jason Blake, who gets to watch his son Jackson in his first Stanley Cup final. All right.
2: Great. Valley tomorrow.
0: Ooh. Valley.
2: Oh, yeah, buddy.
0: On a Tuesday.
2: He texted me on Saturday.
0: Interested to hear his thoughts about this Stanley Cup final.
2: He's like, you got to send me the picture of the dog mullet.
0: I know. I know the conference final took some heat.
1: For being bad?
0: This final's going to be good.
1: Final should be good.
0: Thanks for watching.
3: From the 680 News Radio Traffic Center, I'm Carrie Prunskis. Eastbound on the 401 at Nielsen in the collectors, two center lanes are blocked, and this is due to a collision. There's a vehicle on its roof, and emergency crews are just getting here. And on city streets at Danforth and Broadview, the traffic lights are malfunctioning, so that's causing heavy delays around that intersection. 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
14: Oh, boy, he's back.
15: I thought you'd be wearing your tuxedo for us today.
14: Oh, funny, funny, funny.
15: Don't be that way.
14: I'm not.
15: You
14: I'm
15: are. Not. It is Blair and Barker. Kevin Barker is back. Big shout-out, by the way, to friend of the show, Hazel May,
14: yeah,
15: for her Gordon Sinclair Award for Broadcast Excellence.

0: it's better. I'm just half. That's, you know, it was a great time. She did a heck of a job with the speech, and
1: you'd almost get the impression that Hazel spoke in public.
0: Oh
1: before.
0: Boy, I mean, she had me teared up. She had my son tearing up. She had the family members, her mother, tearing up. You know, people were cheering. It was, you know, Hazel's a rock star when it comes to doing things like that, and everything she gets, she deserves. So
1: absolutely,
0: it's a cool deal.
1: Congratulations, sir. It is a it's a hugely, hugely, hugely significant award. The Gordon Sinclair Award for Broadcast Excellence, and it's really well deserved. And we're very proud of Hazel.
0: Yeah, and Ron McLean did a heck of a job too, introducing it. And
1: there's another guy who's used to speaking.
0: Boy, just getting it, you know, the ball rolling in the right direction. Boy, it's not the easiest thing to do all the time, but he nailed it too. It was a lot of fun.
1: Yeah, no, it was a great night. Really mm-hmm. well done to everybody. All right, well, that's the upbeat part of the show.
0: Oh, boy.
1: Barker, what the hell are they going to do with Jeff Hoffman?
0: It's a tremendous question. Well, as of right now, they're going to keep running him out there. It's just when do you run him out there? You know, I would think that John felt pretty comfortable after sort of the six outings leading up to the ninth inning, the lead that they had, where Jeff was throwing in that inning. I mean, all of those things added up to Jeff having a good outing and the Blue Jays winning the series. And then, you know, after he gets the first out and he hit the next guy, it just seems like for whatever reason.
1: Man on base, he's a different guy, man.
0: Well, yeah, maybe. You know, it's just the big misses. It's the, you know, he talks a lot about getting ahead and the little mechanical change that he won't tell anybody what he did. And, you know, it's very hard to notice, like, just the minutest little thing that a guy's trying to change and directional and, you know, where his hands are starting. Like, there's a bunch of things that he could have done just to make him feel a little bit more comfortable. You know, some of this was bad luck. Some of it was bad pitching. Some of it was good hitting. Like, it's just, you know, the walks are never a good thing. The hit by pitch obviously kind of got the inning started. This was just sort of one of those outings to where, you know, they just didn't have anybody else to go to. That's basically what it was, right? You'd used Tyler Rogers already. You used Louis Varland, biggest part of the order. You were trying to hold the deficit. Gave your lineup a chance.
1: We're talking about Saturday's 6-5 loss to Baltimore. And quite honestly, the reason I asked that question is it was the perfect time to use the Jeff Hoffman that we've seen lately. And this is the thing that I think is maddening about it. Because if you're John, the evidence would suggest that was the move to make, right? And it's that old story. Just because something doesn't work out doesn't mean it was not the right move at the time.

0: you know, sort of the spin makes the two different fastballs that much better. Just sort of gets the lane set for the sinker and the elevated four seamer when you don't have it. It kind of choking them off right. It's the big miss, his arm side, and then he kind of tries to self correct and he starts missing bigger with the spin of the curveball and the slider. So it's just sort of a combination of everything. I'm with you. You know, some would ask, does it have anything to do with him starting instead of following an opener?
1: That's, you know what? I've got to say this though. I think given where the Jays are right now with their pitching, to me anyhow, Kevin, at some point, John had to see, they had to see, could this guy act as a traditional starter?
0: Yeah, see, I don't think that's it. I think if Braden Fisher would have been available, Braden Fisher is going to start the game. And I don't think that had anything to do with it. I think it's because the other guys weren't available because of the way they've had to use their pen, basically the way Jeff has been had looked like he just sort of, kind of a combination of everything sort of added up to, well, we really don't have a choice, and he's been really good. You know, does it matter, you know, if he starts an inning earlier? Yeah, again, I don't know. The way his second inning looked, you know, the second time through was in the third inning. That's kind of when the brakes fell, you know, just sort of fell apart in the third inning. But he kind of didn't look the same in the second inning. He got through it, but he didn't look the same either. And just, again, it's, he's a Rule 5 guy. It's his first year in the show. Like, you could just tell every once in a while you're going to have one of those where, Coach, I'm giving it everything I got. It just ain't working, Coach. Get me out of the game as soon as you can.
1: Please.
0: Yeah.
1: Please, before I kill myself.
0: There's nothing wrong with that. Well, kill's a bit strong. But there's nothing wrong with every once in a while having to grind through it. He'll be better for it. I know optically, you know, it didn't look good. Everybody's expecting the kid to run out there and just be dynamite all the time because of the way he's been looking. But just big leagues don't work that way. You know, he'll be better for it going forward. He'll know how to calm it down next time it starts to go some way he doesn't want it to go. It's a good learning experience for him. He'll build off of that. He'll be better sort of the next time. He's the least of their worries. How's that?
1: Yeah, no. I mean, I think the one thing this series showed, you know, Captain Obvious here.
0: American League stinks.
1: American League stinks.
0: That's what this shows.
1: Again.
0: The Jays are in a playoff spot.
1: They're two games under 500, 29-31.
0: But
1: they do, Captain Obvious, they got a lot of holes. Like, a series like this just kind of reinforces.
0: Well, they're missing an arm back into the bullpen. We've been saying this forever. That's got nothing to do with the coaching staff or, you know, that's the front office. The front office needs to figure out whatever they need to figure out to get an eighth or a ninth inning guy. You know, you can only use Louie so many times. They only got one Louie. They need two Louies. I mean, let's be fair about it. And right now they don't have that. And John's trying to do the best he can do with using Louie in the biggest moments possible. We've seen him getting loose, you know, whenever that moment arises to sort of put out the flame, to hold the deficit, to give the lineup a chance. Of those things that John's trying to do the best John can do, but they need another one. I would start there.
1: Right. Well, perhaps getting some of the starting pitchers back might help in that regard.
0: Maybe.
1: Depends on
0: how good they are.
1: To that end, Max Scherzer made a rehab start with the Bisons on Sunday. Three scoreless innings, 41 pitches. And, you know, it's his first outing since he landed in the IL with forearm tendonitis. We'll have to wait and see how he responds to that. Shane Bieber, rehab appearance with single A Dunedin, was not great.
0: They swing it over.
1: 49 pitches, 35 for strikes.
0: Yeah, right, he's a big leaguer.
1: Yeah.
0: You know, big leaguers try and set guys up occasionally. I'm sure he's working on things he wants to work
1: so
0: on.
1: Glove
0: side command, that kind of thing. Them young kids, they swing it over.
1: Yeah, and he is working his way back for forearm fatigue. I mean, the most important thing for Shane Bieber is get your pitch count up and get out of there healthy. I really don't think anybody's going to pay attention.
0: Fair.
1: To the results, so at some point you hope that you get Shane Bieber back. You know, Max. To me, if Max Scherzer comes back and gives you anything, that's a bonus. Like I'm more focused on Shane Bieber right now than I am on.
0: Where's Kirky at? You heard anything about Kirky?
1: Haven't heard anything about him.
0: Well,
1: I gather he's taking batting practice off the high velo machine or something like that. I mean, that's. I think John said on Friday, if I'm not mistaken. He said on Friday that he could be getting into games at the end of this week. He may be ready to get it. Not major league games, obviously. He's going to have to rehab. But my sense from what John said is probably expect him back next week, not this week in particular.
0: Mm-hmm.
1: Addison Barger, I don't know where Addison Barger is in his rehab.
0: Yeah.
1: But it was setting up like a good series, you know, the 2-1 win in the first game of the series.
0: Mm-hmm.
1: A good game to win. They're all good games to win, but you know what I mean? They rally in the second game. They give up 5 runs. Austin Voth gives up 5 runs. They have a 4-run 7th, 2-run 8th. Okamoto and McAdoo hit home runs. I got to tell you, that pulled them at 29-29. And I remember doing Blue Jays talk with Show, and I said, that has the feeling like that's a game that could have gotten away from them. Mm-hmm. That has the feeling like a game you might be able to hang your hat on, and boom, the next day, 6-5, Jeff Hoffman gives it up. But, that's 20. I mean, that's your 2026 Blue Jays. Right now, that's your 2026 Blue Jays.
0: Yeah,
1: any other way to put it.
0: There are 2 games under .500 team. That's basically what you're trying to say.
1: They are what their record is.
0: Absolutely.

0: Like they're
1: full value for it.
0: Absolutely. Like the guys that they do have here that you're counting on are, and you know, they need some guys. They need something. They need a, well, like we just mentioned, an extra arm coming out of the pen. They need to get a starter, you know, that can give you some quality innings where you don't live and die from the first three guys. And you're not counting on a Rule 5 guy every single time he runs out there to be unbelievably awesome. And, you know, offensively, they're a little all over the map. So it is kind of just looking the way it's supposed to be looking when you kind of don't have your full lineup. Guys are underperforming. You know, guys sometimes at the back end of your bullpen, which the bullpen's been good enough, I guess. Just sort of every time.
2: I still don't. You know, even with the Hoffman stuff, I still don't. The bullpen, that's not a concern.
0: Well, I think you're lying.
2: It's not a concern.
0: You're lying to everybody. You're lying. You're not telling the truth. Are you?
2: Yeah, I'm.
0: You're not telling the truth.
2: The bullpen's not a concern. They'll figure it out.
0: Oh, boy.
2: And more to the point, it's easy to address bullpen.
0: Well, they need to hurry. You're two games under 500. You could have been above 500 if some guys in your bullpen might have been a little bit better. You could have went to an arm that you wanted to go to in a certain spot. That's all I'm saying. Every once in a while, you'd like to be able to do that. So, yeah. I mean, there is some good things, though. You know, Sanchez getting hit, that's never a good thing, but it's kind of a weird thing. Have you ever seen a guy get hit from something thrown out of a stands?
2: This is what we... we're going to talk about this. I'm sure you probably know by now, Jesus Sanchez left the game yesterday after being hit on the wrist by a ball thrown from the stands. This is what John Schneider had to say about it after the game.
3: Never know what you're going to see at the ballpark. He was kind of talking with I think it was a 12-year-old kid, I was just told, talking with a kid, kind of going back and forth, and I think in a playful manner, like almost like, hey, let's play catch. And I think that the kid took it literally and hit Sanch with the ball. So not ideal. First time I've seen that. X-rays were negative on his wrist, his right wrist. So we'll check him out. But he was pretty sore and surprised, and as were we. Ball shouldn't be coming into the field of play anywhere.
2: Mm. There you go. I mean, they got a hard enough time with balls in the field of play hit by batters, let alone 12-year-old kids tossing them. I got to ask you, man, because you played a crap ton of minor league games. You've played winter ball. You may have had knives thrown at you. I don't know. Have you ever seen anything like that?
0: Yeah, I've seen things thrown at people. I've seen people getting hit on the field. Absolutely. Bottle tops, rocks, baseballs.
2: Rocks.
0: Absolutely. I'm playing winter ball forever. I mean, that's, you know, just it's rare that it will happen in a big league game, you know, and it is rare that, you know, you see a guy kind of act that way with a baseball being thrown from a 12-year-old. Yeah, look, I'm not trying to be negative or anything, but that's, you know, if you're,
2: I'd sign that kid up, man.
0: I'm sure there's some, you know, some things that you're thinking about when you're running out there to your player when the player's getting thrown at from baseballs, and you got to be careful, and you know you're protecting yourself, and I'm assuming that's sort of what was happening walking off the field. But you know, if it's me, I'm telling coach, let's run off the field, let's do this together. Like, you know, I just got hit by a kid in the wrist. We should get off the field as soon as we can get off the field. If we're going to do this and I'm not going to stay in the game, let's get off this field as soon as I can.
2: Let me ask you this aside. You know, we know that Sanchez is a friendly guy. We know that there's a lot of back and forth with fans and players. I mean, I remember I went to a game, took my daughter to a game at Yankee Stadium, and we sat in the right field corner.
0: Yeah.
2: And you know, and it was, there was lots of back and forth. I mean, Nick Swisher was in right field at the time, so he was throwing gum to the kids and everything like
0: that,
2: and talking to them, and you know, between pitches and things like that. I don't know how I feel about fan interaction. My idea is I want you focused on the field, and I'm not trying to turn this into blaming Jesus Sanchez. I don't know how I feel about that. Like, it's nice to have interaction. I'm not certain I like it during the inning. You know, between innings, if you're talking to a fan or whatever, I don't know about during the inning.
0: I mean, the game's changed. You know, I don't know. I wasn't there. But it looked to me like Jesus was either waving at the kid with his glove, or he made a gesture of like, throw the baseball here. Again, I'm not speaking for him, and I wasn't there. I wasn't close enough to
2: the game was going on at the time, right?
0: Yeah, but you were kind of, there was a delay. Okay. You know, there's a lot of time to walk around. I'm sure it's not the first.

0: time he's talked to that kid during the game or somebody close to that kid.
1: I just found that. I just found that odd. That's all.
0: Yeah,
1: I mean, I'm not criticizing. I'm just saying. I found it odd. And I know that one of the great things about baseball is you do get interaction between fans and players.
0: Happens all the time. Major League Baseball does a very good job of making a baseball player feel secure about being in the outfield, being at first, being a third, where those are positions are closest to the stands, closest to the people. You know, second baseman usually don't have to worry about that. Shortstop, catcher really doesn't have to worry about that because the batter's there, the umpire's there. Like, there's protection for those guys. But when you're playing a corner, you're at the outfield, fans are really close to you, not so much in center because, you know, the backdrop. And, yeah, you know, at the Rogers Center, there are fans closer to the center fielder. But for the most part, I think, you know, security-wise, there's nothing wrong with that. And it didn't look like the baseball was thrown that hard. So it was almost like the fan was thinking, along with Jesus, like, hey, you know, look at the baseball. I got it here. You want to see it? Or let's throw it back and forth. He turns his back and then he gets a hit in the hand and he's walking himself off the field, which is, you know, again, don't look at me that way. I know what you look. It's just, don't look at me that way. Like, you know,
1: you won't say it.
0: Well, because I'm not there. And John did say he's really sore.
1: Okay.
0: Don't think you ain't thinking it too. Let's be fair. Don't think you ain't thinking I'd be. But again, you did make a point to me before we came in here about, you know, when it comes to legalities of certain things and protecting yourself and, yeah, you know, you got to protect yourself first.
1: I mean,
0: if
1: you get hit with something. Yeah, I don't know. I don't know. I was thinking from that point of view.
0: Yeah.
1: If you get hit with something, you stay out in the field.
0: Yeah.
1: And then I don't know what happens. Your wrist is broke. Who the hell knows?
0: Well, I would think if your wrist is
1: broke.
0: Can you sue
1: somebody? Can you sue I'm just saying. I don't know.
0: Yeah. I would think there's a little something to that. Yeah, again, I don't know, but it's...
1: I mean, it is very 2026 Toronto Blue Jays.
0: Oh, absolutely.
1: I mean, that really is.
0: Look, I've never seen anybody get thrown. You know, again, I've seen rocks thrown, baseballs thrown really hard, crow hopping, throwing at people in winter ball, balls flying by you. It's just part of... That's what happens, playoff games. You just deal with it as a player. For me, I laughed it off. I thought it was funny. I throw the ball back to him. Like, it's just funny that kind of way. But I've never seen a player get hit in the hand. You know what kind of luck you got to have to get hit in the hand? Basically, too, you're about to walk away from
1: and
0: it.
1: You're in the other side. So basically, he didn't hit your left hand. It hit the right hand, the hand farthest away. I mean, like I said, welcome to 2026 Toronto Blue Jays.
0: Yeah.
1: It just makes you wonder what's next. Nothing bad will happen today. The Blue Jays have the day off. They're in Atlanta to take on the Braves. Braves have got it going on, man.
0: They do. They're doing everything right.
1: Yeah.
0: They got a good bullpen. They rake. They play really good defense. They look like the Braves. How about that?
1: Yeah. They look like the Braves.
0: The Braves.
1: Normally look.
0: They haven't looked like the Braves in a while.
1: No.
0: They look like the Braves now. Like, everybody for the Blue Jays who plays, going to have to do some things. You know, you got driving runs, situational hit. You know, Okamoto looks a little bit better, lower half. You know, your hands are going to follow what your lower half's doing.
1: What do you make of Charles McAdoo?
0: I like the power. You know, anytime you can go oppo, I like that. You know, he's right now, I think, the best they got to offer. How's that? When it comes to just sort of that righty off the bench, you know, he can play a corner. I think he can play left a little, right a little. He's not a great defender. He's clunky a little. Mm-hmm. You can tell just side-to-side movements, up and back. Like, you can tell he's a bigger guy. You know, he's thinking more about thumping than he is versatility, which I'm sure they don't like that. You know, it's just not the Blue Jays' way. But right now what they don't have is a guy who can come off a bench and hit a homer off a lefty. And he kind of can't. And I think that's the intriguing part of it. Now, his lower half, it's a little odd. You don't see too many guys cut off that way, right? The direction of what you want your lower half to do sometimes can be a little wonky because of the way you start. He's a kid. He's trying to figure out just sort of what he should swing at, what he's trying to lay off of. You know, breaking balls from righties. John will try and put him in some good spots to have him, you know, look the best version of himself. But you can't teach power. He's got that. Anytime you're seeing dudes go oppo,

0: Right now, they don't hit enough to send people down that can't hit.
1: Yeah.
0: How's that sound? And Pinyongo, there's another guy. You know, you throw cutters down and in, gravity takes over, and it's just a simple little approach. And if I can rotate fast enough with my hips, because he has bat speed, ball fly off your bat, and it'll end up to the moon. And that's kind of nice, too. So, you know, you got some kids doing some things offensively, which that's kind of nice, as long as John don't abuse them.
1: Yeah.
0: John, well, I'm sure John will. John knows.
1: But it should be nice. It should be nice if they could bring a pitcher up from the minors and do that. I mean, that you know, like I understand, like Connor Siebold is very impressive in spring training. They spent a lot of time with him. Like some of his pitch profiles, yada yada, et cetera, et cetera. Austin Voth. I mean,
0: say pitch profile.
1: Wow, something like that. Austin Voth.
0: Who?
1: Voth. Whatever the hell his name is.
0: Jeez, Jeff.
1: I mean, it's like. No, but I'm serious. You know, every year we talk about, and I understand, like, they have injuries. They have pitchers.
0: A lot of them, yeah.
1: I get that. They have a lot of them. Yeah. Rios, done. You know, Scherzer, flip a coin. Bieber, gradually working his way back.
0: Yeah.
1: I get all that. Jake Bloss is now pitching in the minors again. But every year I hear that, well, they do have the type of depth this year that if they need, they should be able to, yeah, and then that happens.
0: Yeah,
1: and you know what? And you end up going out and signing Patrick Corbin after spring training for $1 million.
0: Yeah, for me, they got four good enough dudes in their rotation that for the most part, most of the time, will give them an opportunity to win a baseball game. For me, it's the back end of the bullpen. You got to get a better arm. Like, enough of this. Like, I'm just be fair. Me and you've been having this conversation forever. Like, you want to go on a deep run. You want to try and win a World Series, get you a better arm in there.
1: See, I think the thing is, just get a better arm, whether it's a starter or a reliever.
0: And, who's going to pitch the ninth inning if Louie's not doing it? Who, Jeff? Yeah. Who, Jeff? The answer, that's the answer. If you're sitting around and you're asking yourself, if Louie's not available, who? You want Tyler Rogers doing it? I don't. You know, bad things can. I'm not saying he's not been good. But bad
1: Ball's
0: things can happen. Yeah, it's weirdly, too.
1: Yeah.
0: And, you know, it comes off the bat weird, and you're like, everybody's running all over the place looking at each other like, how do you catch it? I don't know.
1: Yeah.
0: Let's try and catch it together. It's like, so, yeah, I mean,
1: you like to think that perhaps.
0: A light show is what they need. I've been saying that for a while.
1: A light show.
0: Yeah, like somebody, when they run out of the pen, game is over. No more. Game is over. They, you know, they got one guy in Louie, but they don't want to put Louie in the ninth inning all the time. They want to use Louie in the sixth inning if they have to, the seventh inning if they have to, the eighth inning if they have to. And if it rolls around the ninth inning, you got a 1 or 2 run lead, and it's the meat of the order, and I haven't used Louie already, then I use Louie in the ninth inning. But he's my Swiss Army knife. But who else? Mason Fluharty? I mean, I love him, but you want to see him in a ninth inning? That's kind of the thing. It's just there's people that cover this team for long enough that have been having basically the same conversation, and we've started this way back, I think, last year at the trade deadline. Well, what do you need? You need a back end of the bullpen guy that has a light show that's cool. Now, I'm not saying they're the easiest thing to get, but want to win a World Series? Why'd they lose the World Series?
1: Bullpen.
0: Why have they been losing games a lot this year? Not other than offensively, they're not scoring runs. It's kind of where
1: the inability to lock

0: Why have they been losing games a lot this year? Not other than offensively, they're not scoring runs. It's kind of where
1: the inability to lock teams down.
2: Yeah, and I would think that maybe it's kind of the easiest thing to come up with on the trade market. I do know that as we get closer to the draft, you know this as well as I do, we get closer to the draft, there's a lot of organizational bandwidth gets focused on that, you know, instead of making deals. But I wouldn't be at all up. I wouldn't be at all upset if they're going to have. This is the thing that I don't understand about teams. You're going to have to get. You know, you're going to need a back of the bullpen arm this year. You just are. You're either going to get. You're going to need one at the trade deadline because everybody does. Why not go out and get it now? Does it cost a little more? Sure, it costs maybe even a lot more. But you know what? You get that arm for 4 months. However many months instead of 2 months. It's something about baseball that really annoys me. Like you knew at the start of last year that they probably needed another back of the bullpen.
0: Yeah.
2: And they waited until the trade deadline to get it. And what happens in the trade deadline? Well, it's a feeding frenzy.
0: Yeah.
2: And you end up with Sir Anthony Dominguez. You don't end up with the best guy in the market. And
0: just feels different when Spencer Miles gives it up than Jeff Hoffman gives it up.
2: Yeah.
0: Just feels different. Like it makes
2: Spencer Miles gives it up and go, okay, you know.
0: Well, he's a starter. You have 11 bad ones. You know, that's kind of the saying, right? You have 11 good ones, you have 11 great ones, you have 11 bad ones. Like that was one of the bad ones. When your eighth or ninth inning guy gives it up.
2: And you know what? And that was like death by a thousand cuts. That was a 34-pitch inning.
0: That's a lot.
2: It just came apart, and that's the type of thing that sucks the life out of a team. It really does.
0: Well said.
2: Spencer Miles gives it up. You know, hey, our Rule 5 guy gave it up. He's been pretty good this year. Man, Jeff Hoffman gives it up, and this is why, with all due respect to Jeff Hoffman, the way the World Series, the way it played out last year.
0: And the way the season started this year.
2: The way the season started this year.
0: Poor guy.
2: That is, I mean, that's going to be a thing.
0: Yeah.
2: That's going to be a thing. And it's got to be frustrating for John because, again, this is in some ways, it's odd because I was looking at his numbers. In some ways, this is the best Jeff Hoffman's been for the Blue Jays since he's been here.
0: I think
2: in
0: so.
2: In some ways.
0: The slider's been best.
2: You know, you look at some of his outings, you go back and look at some of his outings, you're going, holy cow, he's dominated. Mm-hmm. And I'm sure John's thinking the same thing.
0: And then he has one of those where, boy, just hits a guy it's and it's
2: almost
0: over.
2: Like, and it's almost like you're way back at the beginning. Now, the next time that situation comes up, I'm sure John's going to run him out again.
0: Absolutely.
2: But my goodness, it's the type of inconsistency it'll just drive you around the bend.
0: Yeah.
2: It'll just drive you around the bend.
0: Yeah. Well, you know, it's kind of it's got that feel of when you lose a game like that, you got no chance the next day. What happened?
2: Yeah. Thank God there's an off day. Jason Stark, senior baseball writer with The Athletic and host of the Starkville podcast, will join us. Hey, the Athletics got starked yesterday by the New York Yankees. We'll talk to Jason about that. I'm sure he's already delving into that. Do you see that inning? That was crazy stuff, man. Do you know the Athletics faced the minimum after that, other than that inning? Jeez. Dexter Fowler, former MLB outfielder, World Series champion, current analyst with NBC and Peacock, will be along. He was working the Jays-Orioles game. I'll ask him. Now, he's played in Wrigley Field, so he's been up close and personal with fans several times. We'll ask him if he's ever seen a thing like that. Ben Nicholson-Smith, MLB insider and Blue Jays reporter with Sportsnet, joins us as well. Busy day, even though there's no Jays game. It's Blair and Barker on the Sportsnet Radio Network and Sportsnet.
3: From the 680 News Radio Traffic Center, I'm Luke Shields. Eastbound 401 at Nielsen and the Collectors. The four right lanes blocked off by a crash, so only the far left lane getting through. That's causing delays from Dixie, alternating Express Collectors. Westbound 401 approaching Keel and the Express, a stalled vehicle blocks the left lane. And then west of Islington, lane 2 blocked by a collision involving two tractor trailers. Delays from Kennedy, alternating both Express and Collectors. During the FIFA World Cup, traffic downtown will be heavy. Skip the stress by taking transit, traveling off-peak and checking routes in advance. A message from the City of Toronto.
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11: All right, welcome back to Blair and Barker. Well, I always enjoyed looking. And I always enjoy looking at the New York Yankees game notes. I mean, even if the Jays aren't playing the Yankees, I'll go on MLB Press Box every day to look at the Yankees game notes. Because there's always, I get a kick out of reading blah, blah, blah, blah, blah for the first

0: time since Joe DiMaggio and blah, blah, blah, blah, blah, for the first time since Babe Ruth, et cetera, et cetera, et cetera. I just do. It looks cool. I mean, Yankees records are great. I can't wait for the game notes today. I don't even know what the Yankees play today. After yesterday's win over the Athletics, let's bring in Jason Stark of the Athletic and the Starkville podcast joins us in Blair and Barker. Yeah, Jason, you know what I'm talking about. I think we talked about this before. Yankees game notes are always great. 13-run third inning, the biggest Yankees inning in 106 years. Like, that's saying something. We're not talking, we're talking to Yankees. I mean, you know, my first reaction was, geez, I kind of thought they'd probably have a couple of those by now.
1: 13's a lot of runs, and I would say. You could look that up, but it feels like it's a lot of runs. Jeff, you joined the list of people in my life, people in the world, who seem to think that was my kind of game. That's a phone rattler.
0: I said they got Stark.
1: Just sitting there on the table.
0: I know.
1: And it's just clattering along because people think I need to tell them how crazy that game was.
0: Well, yeah, it was a Starking. I mean, that's what I refer to it. It was a Starking. You got Stark.
1: Yeah, so there's so much there for me, but like this is my favorite thing. How about a team throwing 8 hitless shutout innings in a game and still giving up 13 runs?
0: Yeah.
1: Is that weird at all? Because that had only been done one other time in the history of baseball. That was the 2000 Reds did it against the Phillies. So you can write that down. I can keep going, but just tell me how much you want me to spew on this.
0: Well, here's the thing. It's sort of in the Yankee, I don't know, Yankee lexicon. I don't know. That's probably the wrong way to put it. But, again, I guess I associate the Yankees historically with lots of runs, lots of offense.
1: For
0: some reason. But you know what? All I keep being told by people is that offense is down this year and ABS, and I'm not criticized because you're one of the people who's saying that. It's very true. That's what I guess makes it such an outlier for me is just the fact that, and it's why I like baseball. We can have this happen at a time where we spend a lot of time talking about how there aren't a lot of runs being scored. Well, guess what? We just saw 13-1 inning.
1: Yeah, you know, it's really hard to hit until it's not. Sometimes these innings feed on themselves. Sometimes they're fueled by information. You know, there is a lot of stuff that teams do now behind the scenes that can give them a feel for what might be coming. And so I'm always suspicious of stuff like that. Now, the last time the Yankees scored that many runs in an inning, Babe Ruth reached twice in that inning, and I'm pretty sure he did not have any AI intel or any at-bats against the traject machine. So we know it's possible no matter what, because baseball is crazy, but a lot of things have to line up. The planets have to line up for an inning like that, don't you think?
0: Yeah, I would think so. And boy, that it's been a rough run of games for the A's. You know, they got swept in a 3-game series by the Mariners, and then they dropped 2-3 to the Yankees, including that blowout. Now, having said that, Jason, as you well know, it is the American League, so you know, that's the Athletics are just a couple of days away from possibly regaining first place.
1: And you just have to get to 500 in that division. That tends to do it.
0: Like,
1: right?
0: Is this historically bad? I guess I understand. It's a couple months into the season, but are we looking at a historically? What would have to happen for it to be a historically bad AL? Like, would somebody have to win a division with a record under 500? Or, you know, could somebody make the playoffs theoretically with a record under 500?
1: Well, right now the Jays would be the last wild card team, and last time I checked, they were not at 500 yet. There's only five teams in the whole American League that have a winning record, and so the last wild card doesn't have one, and that would be the Jays. Now. You know, you have to remember.

0: remember something, we've only been through 2 months of baseball, and right. if you really paid a lot of attention to the schedule, you would have noticed that interleague play in many cases was front-loaded on this schedule because those are the hardest games to make up if there's weather.
1: Right.
0: So this is going to even out some, but it's absolutely mind-blowing to look at the American League standings and see that. Five teams over 500 and only four teams more than two over 500.
1: There's 11 National League teams over 500.
0: Yeah, again, the National League has beat up on the American League, and as I asked people for a comment a couple weeks ago, what's up with that? I was basically told, follow the money. If you look at the not just the payrolls, but where the big free agents have gone over the last three, four winters, two-thirds of them have gone to National League teams, and I think that's showing up.
2: Jason, forget about the records. Who, in your mind, is the best team in the American League?
0: I think it's the Yankees. You could tell me if you think I'm wrong, but you know they're going to have the, you know, assuming that everybody holds up and Cole and Rodon are pretty much themselves, they've got at least three number one type starters going out there in a playoff series, and four, assuming Max Fried comes back and he's right. And I don't know who can combat that. They've got some issues in the pen, but that's a really dangerous lineup with a monster rotation.
1: Yeah, and their run differential is plus 98. I mean, it is just behind the Braves and a little bit more behind the Dodgers. So, yeah, listen, I keep, you know, I've got my eye on the Mariners now. They won six in a row, eight of their last 10. I kind of expected the Mariners to be the team, that might be that team. But I am with you. I just look at the Yankees, and the Yankees are getting better. You know, they're going to get better. I think it's... It feels, Jason, like it's just a matter of time before they leapfrog over the Rays.
0: I mean, you would think so. The Rays never like to cooperate.
1: No.
0: When people like us jump to these conclusions.
1: But they enjoy making their life miserable.
0: I saw the Rays a lot in spring training, and I did not see this coming, but what do I know? And if you told me that there would only be five teams in the American League over 500 on June 1st, and one of them would have been the White Sox. I don't know how long I would have laughed, but I would have been way wrong about that too.
2: Okay, you just mentioned the White Sox. Do you think they can continue to be what, a game back of the Guardians to win the AL Central?
0: Well, it is the AL Central.
2: Yeah,
0: you know, and this Murakami injury that is it's a really tough one for a team like this to overcome. They're a team on the rise, and it's fun. This has been a fun story. I do think they have some real good players that the world hasn't caught on to yet. Do we think their pitching is for real? Do we think Davis Martin having this kind of season at age 29 is what he really is? Is Sir Anthony Dominguez, you've seen him, I've seen him. Is that a closer that gets you to October? There's a lot of questions about whether this is their time, but they're a fun story, and they're a team on the rise, and it is the Central.
1: I've got to ask you about the National League Cy Young race. Again, just 2 months into the season, but it really is shaping up as an all-timer, isn't it? I was looking at the numbers. I don't know. Things can change, but man, whoever's voting for the National League Cy Young this year, I mean they're gonna have their work cut out for them. they really are.
0: Good, man.
1: Somebody's gonna be ripped for their vote. You just know it.
0: I think.
1: Yeah, I think so.
0: Well, you know, even trying to figure out who's the pitcher of the month, Christopher Sanchez or Jacob Mizorowski, just that is impossible. There's no wrong answer. There's no right answer. I'm working on a piece about the Miz, and I was going through his October. He just allowed a one.

0: team slugging percentage in May. It's the lowest slugging percentage against any pitcher in any month in the entire live ball era for that many innings pitched. I mean, the numbers are just insane, and yet I think Christopher Sanchez is the answer to this question just because he did something that historic. It's the longest scoreless inning streak by a guy strictly pitching as a starter by any left-handed pitcher in the live ball era. Try to digest that. So how would you argue he's not the answer to the question, who's the best pitcher of the month? I think he's also the Cy Young favorite, but between him, the Miz, Otani with his ERA under one, Chris Sale, I still think Mason Miller is a guy we should talk about, Chase Burns. You know, we've only had 2 months of baseball. Some of these guys will get hurt. Some of them will get hit around. But this is crazy to look at those numbers. And that when you say it's never been harder to hit, I think I've told you I agree with that.
1: Yep.
0: Look at those numbers and tell me we're wrong.
2: You know what I really wonder about, and I don't think there would be any way to quantify this, but if it stays this close, and you're right, it's you know, there's a lot of baseball left to go, and hopefully everybody stays healthy. But I wonder if it stays this close, does Mizorowski's, does that velo tilt things? You know, just, I mean, if he finishes a year with, whatever, 700 pitches over 100 miles an hour, whatever. Like, I really wonder if that we may, you know, push comes to shove. Does that maybe tilt the balance in his favor? I don't know. I just, you know.
0: What if he throws 1,000 pitches over 100 miles an hour? It was 241 of them just in May. Is 1,000 out of the question? I don't think it is. And, you know, when I have been a voter and I'm faced with a choice like this, it's not a who's the most valuable pitcher award.
2: Mm-hmm.
0: It's a performance award. And I often lean to who did something that I could make a case was historically great. And the Miz is the hardest throwing starting pitcher ever. His fastball is the hardest ever and the most unhittable ever. Sorry about that, Nolan Ryan. But then there's a guy who never gives up a run in Sanchez and who's got a changeup. It's obviously not 100, but the swing and miss rate against the Christopher Sanchez changeup is bigger than the swing and miss rate against the Mizorowski fastball. So you tell me which of those guys is more historic. Like, I think you're onto something, but it's a really interesting question about whether we make too much out of 100 miles an hour, let alone 103.
2: Yeah, I think it's going to be a fascinating vote. And, you know, maybe it does come down to which of those two teams has a little more success. You're right, it's an individual award, but
0: you're not supposed to.
1: Yeah, I think one guy's left-handed and one guy locates 100. Which one do you pay more attention to? You know, I think it's the lefty for me. You know, the 100
2: thing. That's a great point.
1: A lot of people throw really hard. Now, not a hundo. A hundo's a little different, right? When you consistently see him locating it to both sides of the plate, and then he's got that fine line chasing at the top of the zone, which he does, and then he flips that stuff that you can't hit after he does those things. And then you got Sanchez, who's left-handed, who dominates right-handed lineups. With that change, that Bugs Bunny changeup thing, for me, it has to be the lefty. Like, a lot of dudes throw hard. I would think the lefty, and doing it in Philly. I think the team he pitches for, Jason, you know better than anybody, Philadelphia's never the easiest places to pitch. And for a guy to go out and do it the way he's doing it, I kind of like that, too.
0: Yeah, there's an incredible case for him. I made the mistake maybe 3 weeks ago of writing about how you could already see it was the greatest National League Cy Young race ever shaping up. And I'm mostly focused on the guys making history. Miz, Otani, Mason Miller. I mentioned that Paul Skeens guy. I kind of paid short shrift to Christopher Sanchez.
1: Yeah.
0: I live in Philadelphia. I've been hearing about it ever since with a little help from the broadcast team, which is fine. But right now, I think you're right, Kevin. I do think Christopher Sanchez is the favorite.

0: lot of baseball still to be played. But like your point about doing it in Philadelphia, you and I have talked about the Phillies and the strange year they've had. The one constant has been this guy. And there's been so much pressure to right the ship when he goes out there, and he always does.
1: Yeah, lefties who can pitch and get people out that are right-handed, it's not easy to find, and he's doing it in Philadelphia, which is a very cool thing. The Jays are getting the Braves, Jason, and I'm not sure what to make of the Braves. I've watched them, you know, quite a bit. I've been off the last couple of days moving, and I've been watching the Braves a little bit, and they just look like they got everything. What do you make of the Braves? I'll ask it this way. Do you think, in your mind, the Braves right now today is the best team in baseball?
0: You guys are featuring impossible questions today.
1: Yeah.
0: Thanks, I appreciate that.
1: You're welcome.
0: I don't know how exactly to separate the Braves and Dodgers. They're the two best offenses in the sport. Mm-hmm. They're 1-2 in ERA in the sport. They're 1-3 in defensive runs saved. Dodgers 1, Braves 3. Dodgers are on that 300 run differential pace, but the Braves aren't far behind. Here's what I would say. I think the Braves are playing the best, have played the best start to finish. They've had five regulars with an OPS at least 35% above league average right now, and Acuna wasn't even one of them until this week. I think there's still some questions about their rotation other than Sale, because Spencer Strider is really not the same as what he was a couple of years ago. But the insurance policy is the back of that bullpen is untouchable. Yep. Iglesias and Suarez, 43 innings, 4 runs. If they've got the lead, drive home safely, they're going to win.
1: Yeah, and Matt Olson's a really good hitter who nobody ever really talks about.
0: No. I mean, is he the MVP right now? He's right up there if he's not.
1: He's like Sanchez.
2: You could absolutely make the case.
1: Yeah.
2: Absolutely make the case. Jason, really good of you to join us,
1: man. So you did it. You answered the questions.
2: You did it.
1: Better than anybody, Jason.
2: That's why we like
1: you're
2: having
1: the
2: you
1: best,
2: on.
1: Man. Tell you what.
0: Okay, I don't know if I really did, but thank you.
2: Go back to writing that. I'm looking forward to that Yankees dissection.
1: Yeah. Can't wait.
0: Yeah. You got it.
2: Thanks.
1: See you, buddy. Have a good one.
2: Take care. It's Jason Stark of The Athletic and Starkville Podcast. It was if you're interested, the Braves won 40 games before June 1st for the first time in franchise history. I'm just looking at this. Yeah, that's remarkable. First major league team to reach 40 wins. First time in franchise history, they reached 40 wins before the beginning of June. The previous best was 39 wins done in 1998 by the Braves. They are awfully good. Now the Jays will, I'm just looking at the starting pitching to see who the Jays get.
1: Yeah, Jeff, to your point, the Braves are second in baseball in ERA, first in RBIs, second in homers.
2: Yeah.
1: They're doing a bunch of things on both sides of the ball. Yeah. Second in ERA is nothing to sneeze at, is it?
2: No.
1: Yeah.
2: No. They are, here we go. So they get Sale. They get Gossman against Elder, Corbin against Grant Holmes, and TBD against Chris Sale, who has got a 2.02 ERA. So stay hot. As my friend would say. We've got Jay's tickets to give away later on in the show.
1: What? They're first in ERA out of their pen, too, the Atlanta Braves are. So they're second in ERA in baseball. They're first in ERA out of the bullpen. They're second in homers in baseball. They're first in RBIs.
2: And they got you. Rysel Iglesias, and nobody seems to really
1: There it is. It's like Matt Olson. You know,
2: nobody ever talks about
1: him. Absolutely. And they should talk about him all the time.
2: Yeah.
1: They're really good players.
2: So there you go. That's that series starts tomorrow in Atlanta. And the Jays don't have a starter yet for the third game of that series.
1: Win the first two. Don't worry about the third game. How about that? I'm sure they can't look at it that way, but, you know, you're going to have to show up, play a clean game, get some good starts from people that are starting. You got to have some quality at bats.
2: So you made a good point. You know, son of a gun. Now you got me thinking about the Mizorowski Sanchez argument.
1: Yeah,
2: I you know the 1,000 pitches over one.

0: 100 miles an hour or something. But you know what, man? To be a lefty at a time when the National League is so good and be that dominant,
1: absolutely.
0: That's actually, I kind of feel good.
1: Every once in a while,
0: I looked at that.
1: Every once in a while, I'll throw something at you that you're like, wow, he knew a little. He might know what he's talking about a little bit. I'm not poo-pooing the 103 because that's kind of nice. You show up to the park, you know that guy's throwing. You're going to see something you rarely, if ever, see. He's pitching at that.
0: Yeah.
1: But you see the lefty who is adding and subtracting and getting a bunch of really, really good right-handed hitters out.
0: Yeah.
1: Good luck.
0: Dexter Fowler joins us next. It's Blair and Barker on the Sportsnet Radio Network and Sportsnet.

0: from the 680 News Radio Traffic Center. I'm Luke Shields, eastbound 401. We still have this crash at Nielsen and the collectors blocking the four right-hand lanes. Only the far left lane getting through right now. That's causing delays from Dixie, alternating express collectors. Westbound 401 west of Islington, the two left lanes now blocked off because of a crash involving two tractor trailers. That's jamming up the drive from Kennedy, alternating both express and collectors. 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
16: All right, welcome back to Blair and Barker on the Sportsnet Radio Network and Sportsnet. The Jays are off today, tonight. They will open a 3-game series against the Atlanta Braves tomorrow. Coming off a split of their 4-game series with the Baltimore Orioles. The head shaker.
17: Yeah.
16: Head scratcher, a head shaker. Mm-hmm. Won the first 2 games.
17: Should have won the 3rd game.
16: Should have won the 3rd game and the 4th game kind of hard.
17: Just the 3rd game didn't go the way. You could feel that.
16: Yeah.
17: You can feel kind of the way the next game's going to go, especially who's throwing for you, when you have to throw him, how young he is, first start on the road. Like, just would have been nice to win game 3.
16: Winning game 3 would have been awfully nice. Yeah. As a result, the Jays.

0: still haven't been over 500 since, when did I look? April 3rd, something like that. I don't even have to look right now. It doesn't really matter because they're in the American League. You don't have to be over 500 to make the playoffs in the American League.
1: Mm. I'm sure at the end of the season you'll have to be.
0: Maybe.
1: Right now, you don't. Just get a spot, stay in the spot till you can get everybody back healthy. Maybe the front office will go out and make a couple of moves that'll matter. Help your team go where you know you're trying to go. Get some guys hot. Stay hot for a while. Make a little run. It's about the time of the year last year they did it, right? June 1st.
0: Yeah.
1: Yeah.
0: And isn't it about the time last year where Vladdy took off too?
1: I guess.
0: I think.
1: Yeah.
0: Still kind of waiting for that. Four-hit game on Saturday, though.
1: Yeah.
0: No, it's frustrating because you see little signs.
1: You do?
0: Yeah, you just kind of do. And then, you know, like even that double the other night, you see that and you think, okay, that there's that extra base. Like what the Jays had seven, it was Friday they had seven extra base hits.
1: Mm-hmm.
0: Something like that, 7 to 10 hits for extra bases. You kind of got the sense that something was going on there.
1: Yeah, the Orioles pitching staff as a whole is not very good. I think you got to start there. Their rotation, I think, is a little bit better than their bullpen. You know, we talk about the Jays bullpen sometimes occasionally. It's not very good. You get in the Orioles bullpen, you got a decent chance of somebody hanging one, and you can do some damage that way. You know, I've said this about Vladdy for a while. It's kind of, can he control everything before he makes his positive move towards the baseball? And, you know, he gets four hits because he can. It's just, can he slug whenever he wants to? That's the thing. And, you know, occasionally we don't see that all the time, and hopefully we start to see that. And it's June 1st. Last year, June 1st is when I think he started to take off and starting to hit a bunch of balls over the fence, which would be nice.
0: Well, it would certainly help. Our next guest is a former MLB outfielder, World Series champion, currently analyst for NBC and Peacock. He worked yesterday's Blue Jays-Orioles game. He is Dexter Fowler. Dexter, thanks so much for joining us today. Great to see you. Really appreciate your time.
2: Absolutely.
0: No, I've got a bit of a delay here. I'm going to apologize. I did want to ask you, we'll talk about the game, obviously, but look, you've played outfield just about everywhere. You've played in Wrigley Field where you're close to the fans. Have you seen anything like what we saw with Jesus Sanchez yesterday?
2: No, that was crazy. Honestly, the way he was reacting, you didn't know what happened, like where it hit him, because he ran all the way to center field. And we were in the booth, and I was like, this is the craziest thing I've ever seen. I said, now we've seen it all in baseball.
1: Dexter, what do you make of the Jays? You've seen them up close and personal now. You've seen what their lineup looks like, their rotation. Well, not really their rotation as a whole, but, you know, their bullpen, their defense, the way they run the bases. Does it look like last year in your mind?
2: There's definitely potential there. I think everybody just needs to get healthy. I mean, once they get all their horses back and they get the full strength, I think they're just trying to ride the storm right now. Like you said, another injury. I feel like every game I've done, somebody's gotten hurt. And, they get Kirk back. They get, you know, some of those other guys back.

0: You know, they're two games under 500, and, you know, he's been working through some things, but you've seen him now really close. What do you make of his season, and how do you think he could get a little bit better to start to look like the Vladdy we saw in the World Series last year?
1: I don't put too much into it. I mean, Vladdy is he's a superstar, and him going out, he's hitting 300. Everybody's mad. The dude's hitting 300. He doesn't have the pop right now, but you can go ahead and book him in for 20 and 120 at all times.
0: Nice.
2: Yeah, I kind of wonder, Dexter, when you're watching a guy like Vladdy, and you know, Kevin made the point about the extra base power or the extra base hits and things like that. Like, what tells you when a guy is, I'm not going to say about to go off, but what tells you when a guy might be kind of finding his stride a little bit?
1: When he's taking his walks. When he's taking his walks, he's hitting the ball hard. I mean, Vladdy lined out to center yesterday. It was 105 miles an hour, and I was like, the ball was hitting on the nose. It's crazy. Yeah, he's hitting the ball hard. I feel like he's right around the corner. I think maybe this week, next week, that's my call.
0: Okay, what do you make of the American League East? You've seen the Orioles playing the Jays. You know, there's only a couple teams that are above 500. What do you make of the American League East? Not the American League, just the American League East.
1: The American League East, Tampa's kind of running away with it.
0: Yeah.
1: Tampa's, I mean, they've been playing good baseball. And those guys, you know, if you look out at that team, it's like no superstars. They just get it done. And, you know, bat to ball, they're always putting the ball in play. They run the base as well. They're playing good defense. I think that you just got to keep pace with them at this point and try to get a wild card.
2: Do you have any idea in general why the American League is so down this year in terms of the standings? I think there's five teams over 500, and there's like 11 National League teams over 500.
1: I don't know. I think everybody's like the NL Central's going crazy, so I think everybody's looking at that. I mean, they got all their five teams over 500, so. At this rate, I don't have a clue. Like, if you look at it, it's like they have talent. I just don't know why it's not, you know, translating.
0: Dexter, why do you think it's so hard to hit now in your mind?
1: I mean, we talked about it today. Everybody throws 100, and it's weird because you look at it and there's bullpen guys coming in throwing 100, and they're not. I'm not saying they don't know how to pitch, but, you know, the old school guys, those guys were spotting up. These guys are just throwing as hard as they can. It's moving everywhere. So it's tough to really, like, sit on pitches in a certain location. Like, before, it was almost like a chess game. Now it's just power, power, power.
0: Okay, you played
1: a
0: long
1: time. You have those guys that are finesse, but other than that, it's like, you see the veteran guys, I mean, they can pitch.
0: Yeah.
1: But the young dudes coming in are just throwing. I mean, they know how to pitch, but they're just, they got good stuff.
0: Okay, I'm glad you mentioned that. What's the key to hitting velocity in your mind?
1: Being ready to hit. I mean, a lot of people try to come off the fastball. I don't think you can ever come off the fastball.
0: Yeah.
1: Mm-hmm. Especially how hard these guys are throwing.
0: Hmm.
2: Do you find that stuff that you were taught when you were coming up, or things you were told when you were coming up, Dexter, do you think a lot of those principles still apply to this day and age where, you know, there's lots of analytics? I mean, there's pitching labs galore. You know, guys have got their own off-season hitting coaches, things of that nature. Are there still fundamentals that you were taught that you think can apply to the game now?
1: Absolutely. My mentor is Barry Bonds, and Barry Bonds talks about hitting. And everybody's talking about launch angle, this and that, and the third. I mean, get hits. I mean, it doesn't matter exit velocity. If you're getting hits, you're going to be playing, and you're going to score runs and doing all that. But I think that's a lot of it as well, is everybody's, you know, trying to launch the ball, and I think that's why everything's down right now.
0: How about Tatis Jr.? I don't think he still has it. He doesn't have a homer.
2: He did hit a homer.
0: Oh, he did hit a homer.
1: He
0: so he's got one.
1: He just homered.
0: Got one. So what do you think's going on with that?
1: I have no clue. I don't know. That dude hits the ball hard. I don't know how he doesn't have any homers. That was crazy.
0: It is nuts.
2: You know, one of the guys.
1: You're just putting so much pressure on yourself. Like, I got to hit a homer. I got to hit a homer. And that never happens.
0: Yeah.
2: Yeah, and I think, too, you know, he's playing for a team.

0: team that's
1: winning.
0: That's winning too, yeah. And it's got to be it's got to be wearing on them a little bit. You know, we talk about obviously about the pitching in the National League, but there's a guy in St. Louis I wanted to ask you about, J.J. Weatherholt. It's like, you know, look, we focus on the American League on this show. I caught a little bit of the Cards over the weekend. I'm looking at this dude's numbers. He's on pace to be like a 7 WAR player as a rookie second baseman, which is just silly.
2: From everybody I talked to, they said, hey, that dude, I talked to Marmol, and they were like, this dude's a baseball player. You look at him, and it's like, sometimes it's not pretty, but, I mean, he gets it done. And he figures out a way to get it done at all times.
1: Is there a surprise team for you? I know what you do for a living. You've seen, you know, quite a few teams. Is there a team that you're like, man, that team's got a decent chance to maybe be the Jays of 2026? Maybe the Cardinals, maybe the White Sox? Is there one of those teams that stand out to you?
2: The Cardinals have impressed me. I think the Cubs still have a chance, honestly.
1: Yeah.
2: I mean, if you look at it, like, they had a skid, but that's, I mean, everybody goes through theirs, and that happened to be early in the season. Hopefully they don't go through another one, but, I mean, they were so close last year. The Brewers, if they keep pace with the Brewers and they were slumping like that, they got a chance.
1: It's funny you mentioned the Cubs. PCA in the outfield was having a defensive slump. In the outfield, is it hard to get out of a defensive slump?
2: Well, I mean, his slumps are, like, he's still going to get, I mean, his range is crazy.
1: Yeah.
2: And he's still probably going to get balls that other people can't get anyway. So a defensive slump is crazy to say. He made a few errors here and there, but for him, it's probably like a normal outfielder if he has a defensive slump.
1: So it's like it's easy fix. Like if you're, say, you know, you're running on a ball, you maybe don't watch it into your glove. That's an easy thing. Like you, because I heard him talk after a couple of games, like, you know, I'm going through it. It's, you know, sort of I'm not hitting. I don't think he mentioned the hitting part, but we all know, you know, you're an offensive player first. He's gotten paid a little money. You know, you kind of forget you got to go out there and play defense. Like you mentioned, he's an elite defender, and you expect him to make every single play, but when he's not, it kind of looks in the way he's talking. I just wonder, like, the dynamic of basically saying, okay, I'm tired of this. I'm going to now go out there and catch every single ball.
2: I think first is accountability, and he took accountability for it, and then you move on, right? And you want that ball to be hit to you, but you also don't want to start doing too much to try to – it's like we were talking about Tatis. Like, in baseball, if you do too much, you're going to fail. If you try to do too much, you're going to fail. So it's a matter about kind of taking a step back and realizing, going back to the basics and seeing what got you there.
1: The best player in baseball is who in your mind?
2: Shohei Ohtani.
1: No, without a doubt. It's not even close.
2: It's not even close. Okay. I mean, playing on his team, the dude was the fastest on the field. He had the most thump on the field. And he does the top five in the game. I mean, his ERA is what? Is he over one yet?
1: I haven't looked, but it's close. It's close. Yeah, it's somewhere right there.
0: It's a tough National League Cy Young race. Dexter,
1: absolutely.
0: Thanks for doing this, man. Great to see you.
1: Thanks
0: for doing
1: buddy.
0: This. Be well.
1: See you, man.
2: Absolutely. Thanks, guys. See you.
0: Dexter Fowler's a former MLB outfielder. He was a very good outfielder.
1: He was.
0: World Series champion. Yeah. Currently analyst for NBC and Peacock. That is interesting about the defensive slump. Because you, I don't know if I've ever heard an outfielder talk, but I saw the interview you did, I read PCA talking about how he's going through it in the outfield. I wonder if more guys go through that than we think, you know?
1: Yeah, I think Dalton has went through a little bit of that, right? Where, you know, the jumps, the first move have always been on point since he's been a Blue Jay. This year it hasn't been, right? You know, and we had, you know, enough coaches that we've talked to say that it's not, you know, he hasn't missed a step. It's basically the same. You know, all the stats are saying that.
0: I mean, you know, like Nick Ashburn did a piece, and I mentioned this to John Schneider last week, you know, about the Jays' lack of speed in the outfield. I mean, it's the eye test and the numbers, you know, are adding up. The number of fly balls that are falling in for hits.
1: What did John
0: falling
1: say?
0: In last year? Yeah, you know, they're aware of it. It's something that they're working on. But I also think, to a certain degree, John did kind of acknowledge that, you,

0: it's just hard when there's so much churn. Like, you got so much going on. You really, you know, how many games have you had, Barger, Varsho, and then your preferred left fielder in place? I think that's part of it, too, even though, you know, you presume that Addison's necessarily going to get to a bunch of balls. But it's just that whole, it's just that lack of continuity. That and I think that that really does have an impact. When you're playing a day-to-day game, like, you know, people talk about a lack of continuity in sports. Well, it's one thing when you're playing once every week and there's a lack of continuity. Good God, if you're going out there 5 days a week and you got four different guys, and I'm not blaming the manager. I'm saying it's just the way it is.
1: Yeah.
0: But if you're going out there and there's three different outfield alignments and two different guys beside you and two different days and that, like, after a while, it's got to.
1: Yeah, some would say that's talent, right? You know, the talent this year in the outfield because of injuries and, you know, just guys you have to put out there defensively that normally you wouldn't want to put out there on an everyday basis is out there, and balls are not being caught. They should be caught. That's kind of the problem, right? And it's a trickle-down effect. Then pitchers don't want to throw balls to certain counts to certain locations because they know where the ball's going to end up. Like, it's, you know, it is 2+2. I wonder about that when you're in a slump offensively and in the outfield. That costs you runs, right? When you make a play that you should be making most of the time, you don't make it, cost your team a run, it's got to wear on you a little. Yeah. So
0: every, you know, what was it that Buck Martinez used to say, and Jerry Hauer said the same thing, every error you make in the outfield is extra bases.
1: Yeah. Optically, it just doesn't look right, too. And we were spoiled last year. That's a big deal, too. Every ball that went in the air last year was caught. You know, just remember, at least it felt that way. Maybe it wasn't that way, but, boy, it felt that way. Just everything was clicking offensively, defensively, running the bases.
0: Well, by and large, this team's outfield defense, you know, as much as I hate to say it, because we missed Teoscar, but since Teoscar was traded, this team's outfield defense has been a calling card. It's been one of the calling cards of this team, and that's why I think it's so noticeable now when you see those mistakes being made
1: up the middle defense, right? And up the middle when it's not good,
0: yeah,
1: you know, kind of your center fielder is going through it a little bit for whatever reason, you know, is not catching all the balls that he normally catches, you know, kind of puts pressure on your right fielder, your left fielder to sort of make up for it, and your coaching staff's trying to make adjustments, and, you know, they're making adjustments before the game. But Zinski came on our show and said that, right, the fungo drill where you bounce it and you hit it and you get better jumps, you get better reads.
0: Yeah.
1: Like, it's not lack of effort. It's just, you know, I think it's the time of the year where now the plays, you know, don't need to be made, have to be made.
0: Yeah, and I also have to say this, and I'm not going to criticize Kaz Okamoto by any stretch of the imagination, but one of the things that I would be interested in knowing is – there seem to be a lot of foul balls that aren't being caught, that were caught.
1: Yeah, it's probably positioning, I would think.
0: Yeah, it's not. I'm not. Yeah. It is what it is.
1: Yeah.
0: It is what it is.
1: Yeah.
0: I
1: it's the big leagues, get it done league. It's that kind of thing, right? Again, you know, there's only so much sort of windows you're going to get of going, well, you know, it's the first time in the big leagues. He's had enough at bats. He's had enough, you know, defensive sort of innings to now know how the ball looks coming off the bat. Well, you know, it's about the park you play in, but we see some miscues at the Rogers Center.
0: But I will say in general, too, I do think there's been a little – I think they're a little tighter defensively now than they were a couple of weeks ago.
1: Yeah, absolutely.
0: You know, you just – I mean, look, defense didn't cost them Saturday. I don't think it cost them yesterday as well. They made some really nice plays in the first two games of that series. I think they're, you know, there's been a tightening up.
1: There. Well, their record is about right.
0: But man,
1: how about that,
0: Kirky?
1: I think that's offensively more than, you know, for me again. The pushing the button, the blocking, the throwing. You know, the throwing's been good enough. Tyler Heinem has been good. Valenzuela looks like he's turned the corner just on kind of the jumps, the reads, the throws, the pop up times. All those things. Got a really strong arm. Controlling sort of how the pitcher releases the ball. Like, you got a good feel of that. It's just offensively, man. Sticking Kirky right in the middle of the order against good starters. You know, rather have him up than anybody else. Mm-hmm. That kind of thing.
0: We've been giving you the chance to win Blue Jays tickets all season long here in Blair and Barker. All you have to do is text the correct answer to our daily baseball trivia question to 590-590. What are you laughing?
1: Because I know the answer to this.
0: Standard message and data rates may apply. Our last trivia question, a little slow on
1: the there it is.
0: Okay. Our last question and answer was, he made his MLB debut with the Orioles in

0: is a two-time All-Star. He has reached the postseason for every team he's ever played for except for one. That team is the Cincinnati Reds. He has made 137 starts for the Jays. Name him. The answer, Kevin Gausman.
1: This is cruel.
0: This really, is really cruel.
1: Really it is.
0: Somebody needs to apologize for this. Today's question is to win tickets to see the Blue Jays and Phillies on June 8th at the Rogers Center. He was drafted by the Blue Jays, but didn't make his Major League debut with them. The Blue Jays are the only American League team he's played for in his career. His only All-Star appearance came as a member of the Phillies. He finished top five in saves once in his career, and he accomplished that feat as a member of the Blue Jays. Name him.
1: Did he really? Was he really?
0: Was drafted by the Blue Jays, didn't make his Major League debut with him. The Blue Jays are the only American League team that he's played for in his career. His only All-Star appearance came as a member of the Phillies. He finished top five in saves once in his career, and he accomplished that feat as a member of the Blue Jays. Name him. Text the answer to 590-590 for your chance to win. See rules at sportsnet.ca/590. As always, standard message and data rates may apply. Somebody's got a very warped sense of humor.
1: Absolutely. Yeah. Just, that's a tough one. How hard was that to read out loud? Very tough?
0: Not really.
1: Not really.
0: I mean, I'm an old hand at that.
1: You are an old. Sure.
0: No, I said I'm an old hand.
1: Oh, I did not say I'm old. That's not what you said? Yeah. Oh.
0: Let's have a little respect here.
1: That's fair.
0: The Jays are off tonight.
1: Hey, Atlanta's not bad.
0: Huh?
1: Atlanta's not a bad place to have
0: it. It's a horrible place. Well, the new ballpark.
1: No.
0: The new ballpark is, and the area around the new ballpark is great. It used to be a crappy place to go. I mean, it was hot. Nothing going on downtown. You could go to Underground Atlanta. I guess you go to the Coca-Cola Museum. I mean, there wasn't a lot going on in Atlanta.
1: A museum?
0: Yeah, they have a Coca-Cola Museum.
1: Yeah, that's not what baseball players do on days off.
0: Well, no. They go
1: Let's
0: golfing.
1: All go to the Coca-Cola Museum.
0: Well, that's what I'm saying. There's not much to do. There's not
1: Meet
0: much.
1: Meet you there at 6:30.
0: Saying there's not much to do in Atlanta.
1: Closes at 8.
0: It's different now because, Buckhead is a happening place and that. But before the... Before the ballpark was in a not very nice part of the city. And it might be bottom three road trip cities.
1: Wow.
0: Atlanta.
1: Bottom big three. Leagues. Anywhere in the big leagues I like.
0: No.
1: Yeah.
0: Cincinnati in a Sunday night, no bueno.
1: I like Cincy too. I've been there quite a bit. That's a nice place.
0: Those are kind of the only two cities I really...
1: Really?
0: Yeah. Mm. Oakland, but you were in San Francisco. Seattle's fine. Houston, I really liked. And people always think I'm a nutcase. I loved Houston. Mm. That's about it.
1: Yeah, there's not really one I hated. It's the big leagues. Everything's nice in the big leagues. Make more money. Rooms are nicer. Only on a bus to go from the field to the plane. Nothing wrong with that.
0: Bad memories of Atlanta.
1: Yeah.
0: But that's also because I was covering the Expos and they played at old Fulton County Stadium. There was a fire in the press box one year when we were there. There was a lot of weird stuff happening.
1: Yeah. Fenway. You like Fenway?
0: Boston would be by bottom three.
1: Oh, yeah.
0: There you go. Thank
1: you.
2: North America's largest open urinal.
0: There you go.
1: How about the Cubbies?
0: Cubbies would be on that.
1: Bottom three, bottom four.
0: Well, I would go bottom three. Okay, bottom three. You're going to push me in this.
1: Yeah,
0: bottom three. Bottom three cities would be Atlanta, Chicago, probably Cincinnati, Boston. I don't like Chicago.
1: No?
0: No.
1: Mm.
0: Too many big people.
1: I don't know what that means, but it's you got to be careful going out in the dark there.
0: I never worried about that in any of the cities.
1: You didn't?
0: No, I didn't. I mean, where the hotels are, nothing's going to happen. Mm. Anyhow. I don't know why I just thought of Atlanta. Just bad memories. Bad baseball, too, in the X.
3: suppose, would play there to be stinky hot.

0: were thunderstorms.
1: You think the Jays are
0: close? I saw a guy get beaten up in the bathroom of the press box at Atlanta Fulton Stadium one time.
1: Never a bad thing when you see somebody, you know, wearing it.
0: I don't know who it was. I don't know why they were fighting in the press box bathroom.
1: Maybe they lost some money.
0: Could be.
1: You think the Jays are close? Going on a little run.
0: Yeah, I do, actually.
1: You think so?
0: I do.

0: They should have won three of those games.
1: But they didn't.
0: But they didn't.
1: Nope.
0: And I do think they'll figure it out. And more to the point, I do think the general manager is going to pull the pin on a trade at some point.
2: Well, we hope so. You know, we'll see. You know, this is a good test for the Blue Jays to go in against this team that basically will do a lot of things right.
0: The only thing I disagree with that, because I think this team might be so. I'm not certain you can judge the Jays against the Braves right now any more than you can judge the Jays against the Dodgers. The Braves are 40-20. They're a really good team. I just, you know what? Win one of three in this series and don't get blown out. That to me is what I'm looking for. Maybe win Gossman's start, don't get blown out.
2: So much for that confidence thing. Yeah, they're about to get on a start. Just don't get blown out.
0: Anyhow.
2: Yeah. I think all parts of the game have to be better. The rotation has to be good. The bullpen has to be shut down. The base running has to be on point. You got to make the plays you're supposed to make. Your best players got to be your best players. Is Springer going to play? Hopefully that happens too. That'd be nice. You know, he does DH. I get it. Don't look at me that way. I get it. And I know, you know, it's a Nike. Was it a Nike? Yeah, well, it's a half a day. You know, it's midday to a early day. Stop it. You know?
0: Ben Nicholson Smith, why would you even go there?
2: How dare I?
0: Yeah, I thought you'd new house and everything. I thought you'd be coming in. I thought we'd have Happy Barker, you know. Hazel wins a big award. New house. Did. I thought Barker's coming in here. He's gonna be all positive and happy.
2: That's positive. Every once in a while.
0: You gotta tell the truth.
2: Right? Every once in a while it's a tough look. I gotta walk away from
0: Ben, it. Ben Nicholson Smith is Sportsnet's MLB insider and Blue Jays reporter. He joins us next. It's Blair and Barker on the Sportsnet Radio Network. 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
3: From the 680 News Radio Traffic Center, I'm Luke Shields. Southbound 427 at Finch, the left lane blocked off by a crash that's causing delays from the 407. Northbound on the 427 approaching Finch, the HOV lane and left lane also blocked off by a collision. Emergency crews on scene, delays from north of the 401. Eastbound 401 at the Allen and the Express, watch out for tire debris in the two center lanes. Avoid risky digs and stay safe. Always click before you dig. 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
18: All right, welcome back to Blair and Barker on the Sportsnet Radio Network and Sportsnet. I don't know why I did that with my voice. Apologize for that. Intentionally deepening my voice. There's no Blue Jays baseball tonight. Good or bad thing?
19: I think it's a good thing for some. If you're a player, needs a day off.
18: The Jays open a 3-game series against the Atlanta Braves tomorrow in Atlanta. The Braves, as we mentioned, are awfully good. 20 games over 500. And
19: Chris Sale's throwing game one?
18: Chris Sale is throwing game 3, I believe, against TBD.
19: Yeah.
18: You got to like TBD's chances.
19: Well, I think you try and win the first two, and then you punt the third one.
18: It's TBD against Chris Sale, Patrick Corbin against Grant Holmes, and Kevin Gausman against Bryce Elder.
19: There you go. You like your chances against with those two guys, at least to give you a chance. Yeah. You know, if you don't make a miscue or get thrown out of third or any of that.
18: Let's bring in Ben Nicholson Smith, Sportsnet's MLB insider and Blue Jays reporter. There he is. How you doing, Ben?
19: Hey, buddy.
1: Hey, guys. Doing great over here. Nice little Jay's off day, like you said. And, yeah, getting ready for

0: Atlanta. Should be interesting.
1: Yeah.
2: What should the Jays do about Jeff Hoffman going forward?
1: Easy one, right out the gate.
0: Honestly, yeah. I mean, the tricky thing is, like, they still kind of need him, or at least they need leverage relievers who can get big outs for them, because it can't just be Tyler Rogers and Louis Varland. So, I mean, clearly the next outing, you would like to put him in lower leverage, just have him get his feet back under him. I don't know how possible that is. And the thing is, they're playing these close games because the offense hasn't really gone off. So Adam Macko's in leverage. Yariel Rodriguez is in leverage. I'm pretty sure Jeff Hoffman's going to have to be in leverage too. So then it's almost just, you got to produce. Like, you got to do what your job is. You got to get these really good hitters out and find a way through it. So I would say temporarily reduce the leverage if you can. That's the only answer I really have.
1: Okay, Ben, with Spencer Miles yesterday, did I have anything to do with him starting and not following an opener, or was it just a bad start because he's a kid, first start on the road? It's part of it.
0: Yeah, I thought, you know, as this has gone on and Spencer Miles has just added more and more innings, I kind of think that this is where the test is really getting real for him. And it's not to say that he wasn't up for it, because he was still throwing 95. Like, the fastball was there. He was still throwing his breaking balls, and they seemed to have the movement that you would expect on them. I also thought that the Orioles, like Basayo in particular, went off the plate to get a couple of those pitches that weren't necessarily like horrible pitches that he just hung middle. So, not to make excuses for the guy, but I think there were a couple things going on. One, I do think there is the fatigue element of just uncharted territory. And then two, I think some of the Orioles hitters did a good job against him to make it so that, you know, his line probably looked worse than it was. Whereas, like, Hayden Yeager comes in, walks two of the first three hitters he faces. I'm not going to make excuses for him. But for Spencer Miles, I'm inclined to say that it was a couple things just going in the wrong direction at once.
1: I think it's fair.
2: No, I think that's fair. And I think that's a good point. It will be, you know, once hopefully Shane Bieber and Max Scherzer get back at some point, it'll be interesting to see what impact that has on Spencer Miles. And, you know, you brought up something that, I know they touched a little bit on the telecast as well. I think we have to, it's not that we have to assume that Spencer Miles is going to hit a wall at some point, because I think this organization, they know how to get a guy through this. But I do think we have to realize just what he is being asked to do at the, never mind at the major league level. I mean, he's being asked to throw more pitches than he has as a pro.
0: Oh, yeah.
2: Yeah, you know, I mean, that's, I can't put it any more simply. So I think you sort of have to almost be prepared for games like yesterday.
0: Yeah, I think that's fair. And when you look at the rotation as a whole, okay, you have Kevin Gausman, great. Then you have two rookies. Then you have Patrick Corbin. Then you have TBD. Like, this is not the way they drew it up. And, of course, Treya Savage's rookies go. Like, there's a lot of potential there and a lot of experience there in big moments. So you expect more out of him than you do out of a Spencer Miles or a Hayden Yeager or an Adam Macko, and as the Blue Jays should. But the reality is they're just having to make up so much of this on the fly. So hopefully Dylan Cease comes out of that bullpen session on the weekend feeling relatively good, feeling like he doesn't need that much more time. And then you're hoping that Max Scherzer can make his progress and Shane Bieber too behind this group, because otherwise, and even, you know, looking ahead to that Sale game, it's like, I don't know how they're going to get through this. Like, it's pretty tough, because clearly, you know, Austin Voth, who was a big part of the answer the first time that spot came up, he's not going to be a part of the solution this time. So they have to make it up again on the fly, puts more pressure on the bullpen. So it's just, yeah, Miles is a part of it, but so many moving pieces on this pitching staff. I'm actually almost kind of surprised that they're only two games under 500.
1: Ben, how do you think Ernie's handled being an everyday second baseman, hitting at the top of the order, hitting at the bottom of the order? What's he leads baseball in doubles with 19. Now, I looked his numbers. That's pretty cool. He's hitting 316 against the fastball, 295 against the breaking ball, 250 against off speed. He swings at everything. He's playing every single day. How do you think he's handled this? Just kind of trying to figure out how to be an everyday player with the grind of being an everyday player.
0: Yeah, I'm going to say B+. Yeah. I hope that that's not too harsh. Like, I want to give him a good grade. I think when you look at the offensive side of it, it's been great, because he has really carried over what he did in a mostly full

0: time role last year, where he didn't have his own position, but he was pretty much in there every day. He's built on that. He's carried that over. Wouldn't change a thing offensively. He's still swinging at balls at the eyes and, you know, doing Ernie Clement things. That's who he is. You love that. You take that from him. I think where I hold back from giving him an A to this point in the season is the defense, oddly enough, and, you know, late in that Friday game that they ended up, you know, getting the win on the very next play. So it was fine in the end, but, you know, he bobbled that ball, ends up being an error. There have been a few times this season where defensively he just hasn't quite looked like himself. And so if he combines the defense that we know he can play with the offense exactly where it is, then that's where he has the chance to have an A-plus rest of the season.
1: Ben, do you think they know why that is? Do you think it may be angles? Do you think it's that side of the field? You know, he just looked better playing third last year. He looks better playing short maybe sometimes than he does second base, getting used to angles off the bat. Like, what do you think? What do you think they know why that is?
0: I don't think they really know. My sense is, because this has come up a couple times as far as, you know, behind the scenes, what might be going on. And my sense is that Ernie Clement has put pressure on himself at times this year, and that might be a part of it. Hard to quantify, hard to say for sure. Ultimately, he's moved through it, and he's been still, you know, he's still making most of the plays that he needs to, but there have just been those occasional moments where it hasn't happened. So you wonder if there's just a little pressure he's putting on himself to live up to the expectations facing this whole team.
2: Yeah. What do you make of Charles McAdoo?
0: I mean, great start, right? hard to ask for much more than an opposite field home run. And, you know, he looked pretty good at second base, turning that double play really early in the game, one of the first tests that came his way. So I think that's a good thing. They could use it, as you guys know, as you guys have been talking about all season, to get some sort of right-handed bat there. I mean, Davis Schneider just wasn't providing that. Lenin Sosa has not been providing that. So if Charles McAdoo can give them, even if it's like a hot few weeks or something, mm-hmm. then that would go a long way. So for him to run into one and put a really nice swing on that ball, go opposite field, mm-hmm. great start.
3: Yep. Are you surprised at how, maybe I'll be careful how I say this, because you have a better idea of what the organization thought of him than I did, to be honest. But should we be surprised that he is up here this soon? I guess is how I put it. You know, I mean, I understand there's a positional need, but in spring training, you kind of thought there were other players who'd be ahead of him, Kusevich, RJ Schreck. And again, I understand there's a position need here, but I'm just wondering if at any point in spring training you thought, boy, he could be up really early with this team.
0: Yeah, I agree with you, Jeff, that, you know, in spring training, I wasn't thinking Charles McAdoo was going to be up in any sort of rush. Then things went the way they went, and they just needed that right-hand hitting infielder, and so the opportunity emerges for him. And they needed offense specifically. Like, if they were in an alternate universe and they're hitting, everyone's healthy, they're producing, the runs are there, and they need an infielder, well, maybe you go to Josh Kasevich, because at that point he can give you the defense, right, and you're more concerned about keeping runs off the board. But the Jays seemingly are just trying to find any way to add offense, and didn't really work with Lenin Sosa before he hit the injured list. Didn't work with David Schneider. Maybe it can work with Charles McAdoo. So I think that's part of it too. But yeah, if we were to dial the clock back a few months, certainly wasn't someone that I was counting on as, oh, we're definitely going to see this guy early in the season.
1: Man, have you heard when Kirky starts going on a rehab assignment?
0: We should learn more tomorrow. But as of now, I think it's slated to be soon, like potentially within this week. So if maybe by the weekend.
1: Yeah.
0: I'm not sure exactly, but that's, you know, it's been a couple months now. So hopefully he can get back there and get things rolling.
1: Yeah. Have you ever seen anything like Jesus Sanchez went through with the ball being thrown, hitting the wrist? I played everywhere. I've seen a little of that in winter ball, you know, balls being thrown at you, rocks being thrown at you, bottle tops flying all over the place, batteries. That's a big one in winter balls, batteries. You got to dodge that. It's funny. You're laughing, but boy, it's something. It's a part of the game. I've never seen in the big league some outfielder get hit by a baseball. How do you think he's going to handle that going forward?
0: Well, yeah, I mean, that's definitely just came out of nowhere. And at first you see the camera cut to John Schneider. I thought he was going out to the mound. Then it's like, oh no, he's got his eyes even further. He's going out to right field. So yeah, completely jarring. I mean, what, like, Kevin, let me ask you, like, if you're in that situation and someone's throwing a bottle cap or worse at you on the how do you adjust from that? Because it seemed like it rattled Sanchez, and I mean, understandably so.
1: Well, I mean, I put my glove over my face because I don't want my pretty face to be hit. Other than that, I don't care. I joke it off. I laugh. Like, you know, it's, again, I've never really been hit by it. It would be bouncing around me at my feet and, you know, in the outfield. I think I played the outfield a couple of times in winter ball. I don't know why, but I was in the outfield. Maybe I stood out there. You get bottle tops thrown at you, the batteries, like I'd mentioned. You know, that's kind of a big deal as long as it's not hitting you. I just don't remember ever a time. Because of how good security is around the field. It just seemed like Sanchez maybe threw his glove up and was like gesturing, okay, I'm ready to catch a baseball. I just kind of felt that way. Obviously, I wasn't there. But I just wonder how he's, because he's a very nice guy. You know, would he not be nice anymore to fans? Like that kind of thing. You know what I'm saying? Like,
0: yeah. Well, it definitely seemed like he indicated to the fan, like, hey, we're having some sort of interaction here. And I don't, like, it's hard to see from the outside, like, where that line is. Because, of course, like, the part of the awesome thing about a baseball game is you have the fans right there and they can talk and there can be that interaction. And that's such a cool part of that. And then, of course, there's a line which this fan crossed. It seems like it was inadvertent, but this fan crossed that line where it's like, no, the players have to focus. Like, we can't be throwing projectiles at them. So hopefully that's a one of, you know, I did hear from someone with the front office, not with the Blue Jays, who is like, man, like, is this going to lead to some more security measures? And hopefully that doesn't happen. Hopefully common sense prevails and everyone just understands we have to respect that these athletes are here doing a job and they need to be able to focus on the field.
1: Only the Jays. That's kind of where we're at with this.
4: I think everybody's getting soft because if you talk to guys who played in the old English first division, people used to throw darts at them. So there you go.
1: Oh, wow.
4: Darts up in the air.
1: Oh, man. That's crazy.
4: That is crazy. Thanks for doing this,
1: thanks,
4: man.
1: Buddy. You're the best.
4: Take care.
0: All right, thanks, guys.
1: See you, man. One. Bye.
4: All right, Ben Nicholson-Smith. Imagine that, darts.
1: Yeah, that might be tough to take. I don't know if I'd play in that league. I just wonder. He's a nice guy. Yeah. You know, he did come out and say, you know, it was harmless. You know, basically, obviously, I'm sure he knew who it was that threw it.
4: I've also got to say this. It must have been a hell of a shock. Like, you're standing there, and then all of a sudden your hand – you get hit in the hand by something. Like it would probably shock.
1: Seemed like it hit him in the right spot. I say that, right? You know, no matter how hard the ball was thrown, I'm sure it was hitting the right spot. It made him feel weird. You know, it's kind of like Vladdy getting hit in the elbow. Your arm goes numb. Maybe his hand went numb. It felt a little weird.
4: So you think I'm off base by wondering what the hell a guy's doing when the game's going on or in the middle of the inning.
1: Game's changed. I mean, I'm sure he's had confidence. He's a nice man.
4: Like when it wasn't between innings, was it?
1: It was.
4: Oh, it was between innings. Okay,
1: somebody was getting loose, I think.
4: Okay, all right. Well, there you go. Then everything I say in the last hour, to hell with it.
1: Yeah, somebody was getting loose. You know, it's like, I don't know. It's like, I don't think we should make too big of a deal out of it because so far between times of people getting hit by baseballs or whatever they would be hit by, I just wonder, you know, every once in a while when it happens to you one time, you know, never happened to you again, that kind of thing. So we'll see going forward. Hopefully he's okay. Hopefully he can play. I mean,
4: x-rays were negative. Come on now.
1: It was a contusion. It didn't seem like it was a contusion when they were walking off the field.
4: Well, listen, I'm standing there and all of a sudden my hands hit. I don't know. Just what a year.
1: It's something else.
4: And it's June.
1: Yeah, I'm sure John thought the same thing. What the heck is going on? Like, really?
4: I'm sure heck wasn't the word that came through.
1: I cleaned it up. People, you know, kids are watching. Like,
4: I would love to know what he said to Petey.
1: No, you wouldn't.
4: Adam, what the?
1: No.
4: Anyhow.
1: Yeah, it's the, you know.
4: But
1: I wish we had won game three.
4: The interaction. Exactly. The interaction between fans and outfield. It is... It's
1: harmless.
4: It's harmless.
1: Yeah, you know, most of the time you get nice fans who want to, you know, have a conversation with a big leaguer.
4: Yeah.
1: And most of the time that's what takes place. Occasionally you're going to get the fan that's, you know, had too many pops. And
4: probably a good rule, though, not to throw something
3: on the field at any time?
1: Now, again, I have no idea who threw it.
3: Well, it was a 12-year-old kid.
1: Was it for sure?
3: Yeah.

0: I mean, yeah, he was ejected. They was ejected from the, yeah, they was a 12-year-old kid. I mean, everybody.
1: Oh, they threw out the 12-year-old?
0: They threw the 12-year-old out.
1: Wow. Okay, whatever.
0: 12-year-old kid ejected from ball. There you go.
1: That's a little.
0: I'm sure they probably, I don't know, brought him back in, whatever.
1: That's a little.
0: No, don't throw stuff in the field.
1: I guess. Well, don't tell an outfielder not to throw his glove up.
0: Well, too bad.
1: The 12-year-old.
0: I mean, you know, where were the parents?
1: Maybe they were like, hey, look, he threw his glove up. Throw it to him.
0: That's
1: what it was.
0: To be on the safe side, even if a guy yells, throw me the damn ball, you know what? You don't have to do it. You don't have to.
1: So in 2026, you are thinking, Jeff Blair, that somebody says, throw me the ball.
0: I'm not doing it.
1: And you're not throwing the ball.
0: I'm not doing it. No.
1: A 12-year-old Jeff Blair is not throwing the baseball.
0: 12-year-old Jeff Blair is not throwing the ball.
1: No.
0: He's not throwing the ball.
1: I'm crow hopping, throwing that thing as hard as I can throw it. 12, you kidding me? Yeah, here's my best heater.
0: I blame the parents.
1: You do?
0: The lack of parental control over said 12-year-old.
1: Well, that's right.
0: Just don't throw anything. But it's don't throw anything on the field. You just don't. I don't understand how that's. I understand why that's so hard. Just don't throw anything on the field.
1: It seems like everything's going to work out. You know, nobody's going to lose their life over it. You know, the kid got thrown out of a baseball game.
0: I'm sure they let him back in.
1: Man.
0: I'm sure they let him back in.
1: I mean, I guess the kid's probably scarred forever. You know, I saw an outfielder throw his glove up thinking, I get to play catch with a big leaguer.
0: Surprised the kid isn't all over social media. Look what I did.
1: You think so, huh?
0: Yeah.
1: That's funny.
0: Anyhow.
1: Hey, yo.
0: No, it is. It's 2026, man. It's just that's where we are. That's how
1: I guess.
0: We roll.
1: Yeah,
0: 2026.
1: I think that's what John's point was. Is we're seeing things we've really never seen before. You know, they're dropping like flies. I got to run out there and see about my right fielder, who's been hot lately, driving in runs, hitting some homers, playing pretty well defensively, catching the balls he should catch.
0: It is remarkable how he is. And I thought of you watching this. It is remarkable how much of a better fielder he is when he's gone 2 for 3 in a game.
1: Yeah, now, to be fair, he's not a very good defender. You know, they don't want him to reinvent the wheel out there. They just want him to run and catch it and be happy about catching it. That's all. You know, don't run people over. Don't hurt yourself. Catch the ball you're supposed to catch that's in the air. Hit the cutoff guy when you're supposed to hit the cutoff guy.
0: 12-year-old
1: kid throwing the ball. Don't be afraid to hit a 3-run homer every once in a while, right? And you know, it's you're a hitter first. You know, most people don't get called up to the big leagues because they're a great defender. Most people. You know, it happens occasionally. It used to happen a ton.
0: Stop
1: you know, you,
0: ca-
1: you call up that shortstop who's just elite and makes everybody better, and you'll take offensively what you get from him. That don't happen anymore because of the versatility thing. And, you know, they got to play 9-15 different positions. They got to manage, you know. You got to do everything. Or how dare you be on this team? It's that, you know, so you got to be an offensive player first. Well, I'm on a roll today, aren't I? You got to be an offensive player first. So, you know, again, this is going to be a good test for the Blue Jays. You know, again, I get back to that. Sometimes you need to face the best to show you where you're at.
0: Just win one
1: when
0: game.
1: It comes to your game.
0: Win one game. Win the Gosman start.
1: Thank goodness you're not the manager of the Blue Jays.
0: Win one game. I'm being realistic about this.
1: You're trying to win a series.
0: Oh, it'd be nice.
1: Fight and claw and win a series.
0: Win the first game.
1: Fight and claw. They're a baseball team. You're a baseball team who went to game 7 last year. Okay? Figure it out.
0: Win the first game. I think we need to be.
1: Great John Schneider this year. I want a 1-5. 5 being great, 1's being awful. Great John Schneider. That seems to be a topic of conversation lately.
0: I go 3.75.
1: Wow.
0: I go 3.7.
1: I'm not exactly sure what anybody else would want him to do.
0: I mean, well, that's my point. What's he going to do? I mean, he's tried everybody but you in the lineup at different positions. He takes Jeff Hoffman out of the closer's role. The guy just seems to flourish. And then he says, well, okay. And then, boom, it explodes. I don't know. I think he's done.
1: Well, to be honest, the okay is because he didn't have anybody else.
0: Yeah, that's my point. I think he's done a good job. He's done a good job managing a roster.
1: Who you throwing out there, Connor Siebold? Yeah.
0: No, I think he's done a good job managing a roster that you know, is basically a third of the lineup either isn't here or isn't producing the way it should produce.
1: 3.75 is, you know, a bit light.
0: What would you give him?
1: 4.5.
0: 4.5 out of 5.
1: There it is.
0: Wow. Man, I wish
1: you how many times he ever hit? Did he ever walk a guy?
0: That's it for us.
1: Blame the player, Jeff.
0: We'll be back tomorrow. Trust me.
2: From the 680 News Radio Traffic Center, I'm Luke Shields. Southbound 427 at Finch, the HOV lane and left lane blocked by a crash that's causing delays from Highway 7. Northbound side of the 427 approaching Finch, the HOV lane and left lane blocked off there because of a collision as well. Delays from north of the 401. Westbound on the 403 approaching Eglinton and the Collectors, a new problem. 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That's jamming up the drive from the 401 and the Collectors. When kids play, they win. 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
3: Happy Monday. Welcome into the Fan pregame here on Sportsnet. It's Sportsnet 590 The Fan. Ailish and Justin with you for the next hour. We've got both championship battles set in the NBA and the NHL. We're going to go through both tonight in our show. John Gonzalez of CBS Sports, NBA analyst, will do the NBA side of it. Jackie Redmond will do the NHL side of it.
4: Yeah, hopefully this takes us through two more weeks of like at least championship content. Sports. I guess we can't ask for the full 2 weeks, but I'm hoping this drags out a little bit.
3: Yeah, I'm looking forward to seeing, I don't know, I think they're both pretty unique finals set.
4: Well, one's a dream and the other one maybe not.
3: We can find a way to make it dreamy.
4: I love it, but okay. I don't know if it's like, you know, going to be able to compare in terms of potential storyline and intrigue compared to
3: maybe
4: Knicks,
3: finals.
4: Knicks versus the best basketball player. Not yet, but potentially the best basketball player of all time.
3: I felt bad for your OKC Thunder, but I like the fact that we get to see the Spurs and the Knicks. I think it'll be great.
4: I'm not there with you totally, but I'll take it. I'm fine.
3: Okay, NBA at 6:30 with John, but let's bring in our friend Jackie Redmond of NHL on TNT and WWE and more. Jackie, it has been so long since we've seen you. Thanks for joining us.
5: It has been way too long. Like, I am so excited to be with you guys. We have been trying to make this happen, I feel like, the whole season, but we did it. We had 2 weeks left and I got back on here. So
3: we waited for the best time to have you, like the finals. Like we didn't mess around. We're like, don't come with us. Don't come on with us until it's time to really break it down. So we're happy we waited.
4: Yeah. There's not like, go ahead, Jackie.
5: No, I was just going to say you guys are always worth the wait, and it's not like there's nothing to talk about.
3: Yes.
4: Yeah, I mean, we'll lead the championship series, and I actually think your expertise is important here because we have a true heel. Like, the NHL's heel is the Vegas Golden Knights, and you, of course, are pretty up to date on what it means to be a heel, given your work with the WWE. So why does Vegas, maybe in your mind or just the collective mind of the hockey world, meet the criteria as a heel?
5: Well, I think the biggest thing is that they win a lot and they're ruthless. Like, they don't, it's not like they're the type of organization that's like really struggled over the course of their history to have success and go on deep playoff runs and win cups. So when you have that success, even if you aren't a ruthless organization, I think over time, people start to resent success because their own teams maybe aren't successful. And so there's that element. There's the element that they can win a cup and then just cut ties with players that help them do that, help them achieve the promised land. They're cutthroat, right? They fire coaches when they're done with them. They don't let them talk to other teams. They are just an organization that only cares about one thing, and that's winning. And they don't care who they offend or hurt or insult on the way there. And honestly, I respect it because it clearly has worked. I mean, they've been around for not even a decade. They're about to play in their third Stanley Cup final over the course of that history. So they know what they're doing. They're smart, but they are ruthless. And I think that people don't like that. People want to see everyone be humble all the time. And you know what? Sometimes if you want to succeed in business, you can't always be humble. And so I think that's a big part of what it is. Not saying that they're not humble. I shouldn't really phrase it that way. I don't think the players are that way, but I think the organization is just, we don't care. We're going to do what it takes to win. Mm-hmm. And it works.
4: A good heel too, though, has to like piss you off, right? You got to get the visceral reaction from the crowd. And I don't know if Mitch Marner was pissing many people off, just like through his play, obviously you're going to get a little bit of that. But now he's starting to talk a little bit more and dangling, hey, if we win the Stanley Cup final, I'll tell you how badly I was mistreated. Do you think he's sort of like my theory was, oh, a lot of Toronto media is going to show up for the Stanley Cup Finals. That could affect things. I actually think there's some legs to it. Like, I think he might be falling into the trap a little bit. He was away from it against Utah, away from it versus Anaheim. Maybe it starts to creep in a Western Conference final. And now the whole world, the big bad media, they're all there, right there for Mitch Marner to play in front of and answer questions to. Like, I just wonder if he's starting to lose the plot a little bit here and what's been a perfect ride for him basically to this
5: point. Well, I think that's what's the most surprising about it all to me anyways, is just that everything that could be going right for Mitch Marner is going right. 10 out of 10. He's about to play in the Stanley Cup final. He's the best offensive player production-wise that Vegas has had on this

0: I think today's comment about, oh, I'll explain the dark times if we win the cup is a very telling one. I'm not going to lie. I'm going to preface this by saying I am genuinely happy for Mitch Marner, but honestly, I think it's kind of a lame thing to say. Like, you're going to tell us what the dark times were and how hard it was for you, but only if you win. So you're basically saying you're going to be both a sore winner and a sore loser depending on the results. Like, I just And it's like maybe he doesn't intend for it to come across that way, but he knows the media better than anybody that they will take what you say and turn it into something like what I just said, right? Is that how he really feels? I don't know, but that's kind of how it reads to me a little bit. So I thought it was interesting, and I think that you're right. I think that he is playing into that hand a little bit because while the Carolina Hurricanes, for the most part, in terms of their players, they're talking about the Vegas Golden Knights and what it's going to take to beat them. And I just can't believe how much we are talking about the Toronto Maple Leafs, who haven't played hockey in almost 7 weeks. Like, it's actually super annoying. Can we go one day? I don't think we can. I don't think that we can. Like, I really don't think we can. And it's not the fans' fault. Like, this is not fan driven, in my opinion, at this point.
1: Okay, let's move it off the Leafs if we can. We'll try. Let's talk about the coaches because I think it's such an interesting difference between what's going into the Stanley Cup final. You've got Rod Brind'Amour, who's like forever a Cane and has been with that team forever, has won a cup. And then you've got Torts on the other side, who's been there for like a handful of games. And I don't know if that even matters this late in the game, but I wonder if there was an advantage. Is it having Rod Brind'Amour instill this type of team mentality forever into this organization, or is it kind of the band-aid effect of having a guy that comes in and changes everything with 8 games left and that you're kind of running on momentum? Like, how do you size those two head coaches up?
0: I think that it can be an advantage for the Carolina Hurricanes, just in the sense that the guys that have been there through more than one conference final loss, and not just losses, right? Like 1-8, like they got swept. And then they lost in 5 last year. So to me, it's the emotional tie to Rod Brind'Amour. I've had the pleasure of covering the Hurricanes in all of their last 3 conference finals. And if there's one thing I've learned, it's like that team will give everything they have for that man. And that's not to say that Torts is not respected by his team, but he hasn't been there that long. So the relationships just naturally haven't had time to be as strong as what they are on the other side. Like Jacob Slavin, Jordan Staal, these guys would take a bullet for Rod Brind'Amour. They love him that much. And they've been through so much together and they've stuck with it and they've stuck to everyone talks about the system. I don't think they're sticking to a system they believe in. I think they're sticking to a person they believe in, and it's Rod Brind'Amour. And so I think when the going gets tough, as it inevitably will in any series at some point, I think these players and this team has an emotional bond to not just Brind'Amour, I should say the entire coaching staff and the people that have been in that battle with them over the last few years, trying to reach the top of the mountain. I think that there's an emotional bond there that it is not possible that it's replicated on the other side. Maybe between some of the players that have won a cup together in Vegas, but not in the sense of guys that have gone to bat for Rod Brind'Amour for years and haven't been able to reach it together. I do think there's an emotional bond there that could be advantageous for the Hurricanes in this series.
2: So
0: And I
2: you
0: wouldn't take it lightly either.
2: no, I you mentioned how much you've seen the Hurricanes of late on their Stanley Cup runs and their disappointments to this point. I guess there's a lot of debate on like what are these Hurricanes now and what were they before? Do you think they're like demonstrably better this year, or they just didn't play a team that was on the same level as their previous opponents, at least the ones that were able to get the best of them?
0: I think both things can be true. I think that we're seeing a little bit of both of those things. I think Slavin said it maybe today or yesterday. It's the most consistent they've ever been in terms of playing within their structure and the way that they want to play. I think that's absolutely true. And I think that, sure, you could look at the path and say that's part of it, but I also think, as you see in life all the time and with other teams that took time to get to the top, you grow through what you go through, right? And you learn what it takes and you learn how hard the battle is and how committed you have to be every single second of every single shift, and that nothing is deserved, nothing.

0: is guaranteed, everything is earned, right? Like all of these cliches. But I think that having gone through, and not just gone through these conference final losses, I mean, they've been, you know, you can see, you know, the famous Rod Brindamore quote of like, well, we didn't get swept. It's like, yeah, thank you. They were close games. Like you did in fact get swept. I think that those were very, very painful experiences for the core that was on that team. And I think that they understand maybe more than any other team currently in the NHL that you never have it until you have it. Like, it doesn't matter how close the game is. It doesn't matter how well you're playing. It doesn't matter how many shots you're holding the opponent to. If you are not scoring or you are not, you know, playing until the very end, that it can slip away. It can slip away so quickly. And I think that they're extremely patient and poised in the way that they play. They are not a team that gets rattled. And in years past, like, to be honest, like, they would take dumb penalties. They would get frustrated and things would happen and they would try to force it or, you know, get behind in plays and cheat or whatever and end up in the box or end up doing things that put them in trouble. And, you know, Jacob Slavin even said this to me like a week and a half ago, whereas they didn't do that against Montreal, even though they were outplaying them, but only leading by one goal mm-hmm. in so many situations or having to go into overtime despite the shots being like 35 to 11 or like whatever it was. So I think that's part of it. And I just think, you know, everyone's talking about this path for Carolina and Vegas. This is the toughest test they're going to see. Can't we say the same thing for Vegas? Is Carolina not the best team they're going to see? I know Colorado was a juggernaut, but they didn't face the Colorado Avalanche of the regular season. They faced a Colorado Avalanche without their... Not, without the best defenseman in the mm-hmm. world playing at 100% and Nathan MacKinnon also being banged up. So I feel like Carolina is going to be the best and biggest test that Vegas has had to face. And it's interesting to me that the majority of people are only talking about one side of that coin. I think it goes both ways.
1: You know, you mentioned just earlier in your answer, like you either got it or you don't got it. Like, where are you on the Freddie Anderson spectrum of got it, don't got it, cheering for him, not cheering for him? Like, it's an interesting one with Leafs fans from the past, right? It's been a long time since he was a Leaf, but it sounds like he's building confidence with every win. And I mean, I find it kind of easy to cheer for Freddie Anderson. I don't know about you.
0: I do. I want good things for Freddie Anderson. I think when you understand kind of all of the highs and lows of his career, I think he's an empathetic figure. I think if you've had, and I've only had like a limited amount of conversations with him. He's just one of those players that I just haven't had the opportunity mm-hmm. to chat with that much, but he is a very soft, kind person when you talk to him. And I think right now we're kind of seeing him do what needs to be done. He didn't see a lot of work in the series against Montreal, but I think when he needed to be big, he was. And I think that he's maybe more comfortable and supported than he's ever been in his career. And so I think we're seeing sort of the positive impact mm-hmm. Of that, of a team that really, you know, like Freddie's had highs and lows. Freddie wasn't always the starting goaltender this year. He's had injury problems. He's had, you know, can he win the big game issue? And this team, much like they have stood by Rod Brindamore, right, is doing the same thing with Freddie. They've brought other goaltenders in and they've, you know, had stretches where Freddie was not their guy, but he was always still there. And so I think that he feels that support and he feels, especially with his teammates, like you hear these guys talk about him, like they love that guy. They love Freddie. And now more than ever, they want to support him because he's going through a really hard mm-hmm. personal time. And so I think he is in a very interesting situation going into this final because he's carrying a very heavy weight. But I think we've seen in sports so many times, right? Like sometimes that is what inspires you and propels you to greatness. It's something that you can play for or a person that you can play for. And, you know, Jordan Staal told me before game five, like, we want to win this for Freddie. Like there's a lot of us that obviously played with Brendan Lemieux, but for Freddie, he had a very, very close bond with Claude. So they were rallying around him. And I think we'll see that continue.
2: Yeah. And he's carrying a 12-1 record into the Stanley Cup final, which is almost unheard of. Like it's a ridiculous record. It's been a ridiculous run, but I do think like with Fred, it's like, okay, when is it going to go south? Like, that's going to be, him or the story around him or the conversation really, it's a worry around him until he actually gets it done. And

0: seems completely unfair, because if you go 12-1 and you win a couple in the Stanley Cup final and you have a stinker, it's like you've been great for 2 months and we can't allow you to have one bad game. But at the same time, I think there's still a trust issue with Fred. And there's got to be a trust issue with Carter Hart, who's basically just in the last 2 weeks built up any sort of cachet or trust with his team, or at least the public. Do you trust one of these goaltenders more than the other? Is it a wait and see? Ooh. Do they even matter that much? Because despite being really good up to this point and really protected from insulated defensive groups, that they may not, those two, decide the series.
1: Yeah, I think that's probably the vibe that I subscribe to the most, is that both of these teams are so good and play so well in front of their goaltenders that I don't know that goaltending will be the deciding factor, save for one of them imploding completely. Mm-hmm. And even then, like, I think, at least for Freddie, I think he's been around long enough that if he has one bad game, I think he can regroup. Carter Hart obviously only just came back this year, so he's a bit more of a wild card in that sense, but he's been up to the task up to this point. But I don't really think that goaltending will decide the series. Like, I don't think this is a situation where one of these guys is going to have to steal games. I think we're going to have a really tight series. I think Vegas and Carolina kind of have some similarities in the way that they play. I'll be very curious to see who breaks first. Like, game one is going to be super interesting in that respect.
0: Why is life so much better for Taylor Hall in Carolina?
1: Great question. I don't know, but he is so confident right now. He seems so happy. But I guess when you're, you know, arguably been playing for the best line in the playoffs and contributing to that, I guess you'd feel pretty good and you'd walk pretty light. But it's working for him there. And I just think, you know, you see Keandre Miller too, right? Like, these are two players. I mean, Taylor Hall's bounced around a little bit, but for Miller, you know, he's someone that's thriving under Rod Brind'Amour. And I think it just goes to show that when you're playing in the right system and with the right people, things can change. Mitch Marner is also an example of that. You know, a change of scenery can do big things. But I think Taylor Hall, Stan Coven, and Blake, like, they genuinely enjoy playing together. I interviewed Hall the other day after they won the series, and I asked him, like, why do you guys just click so much? And maybe it's just a cliche answer or something to say, but he just said he's having so much fun playing with them, that they have a really good time together. They have good chemistry, but that they're just good dudes and he likes playing with them. So can it be as simple as that? Can it be as simple as just enjoying the people that are beside you and that creates more chemistry? I don't know. But I'll tell you this, Carolina needs that line.
0: Mm-hmm. Oh, yeah.
1: Like, they have
0: been
1: like the difference offensively on the whole. And so that is one thing I think that is different for Carolina. Like, even with Aho and Svechnikov not producing, like, that line has been able to do it. And they haven't always had that in the past. They've really struggled to have someone score a big goal in a big moment when things are tight. They've found a way to do it. They're going to need Aho and Svechnikov still. And I think those guys are feeling more confident after the Montreal series. But it's a good thing that the Hall line has been as good as it has, because they're not here without him.
0: Not a perfect mirror, but, like, the second lines for both these teams have been so important. Mitch Marner being and, you know, leading the second line for Vegas. And it's not like Jack Eichel hasn't been productive, but you didn't have Mark Stone for a while. And they needed contribution from the middle of the lineup. Okay, if Vegas is the perfect heel, is Carolina, and you've been around them so much, a team that everyone is going to get behind? I'm not sure. I think in the city, it'll be easy, especially Mitch Marner making it a little easier lately, to make the decision on who to root for. But are people going to be like, yes, Carolina, finally? Are people going to get excited about the Carolina Hurricanes?
1: I think that because Vegas has really, and really only like this year, has really accelerated the Vegas is a villain narrative, I think it's going to make Carolina an easier, you know, quote unquote, hero or face to root for because of who they're up against. So I think there is absolutely a section of hockey fans that will root for them because they don't want to root for Vegas. They're really more rooting against Vegas. I think there's obviously Leafs fans that will root against Mitch Marner just because. But I also think that, you know, there's something super relatable about the Carolina Hurricanes, right? They're not flashy. They're not razzle dazzle. They are a responsible, structured, patient team. And it doesn't always result in the most exciting hockey, But

0: they're also a team that has worked really hard and kind of never succeeded, always quote unquote failed once it came to the Eastern Conference Final. They could never get over that hump. And I think as sports fans, the reason we love sports is because it makes us feel something. We connect to it in some way. And I think a part of that is relating, right? And I think there's a lot of people that work really, really hard and maybe don't always experience the fruits of their labor. And I think that they could see themselves in the Carolina Hurricanes. I think that makes them a rootable team, just wanting to see the good guys win, right? Like Rod Brind'Amour is like a quintessential good guy. I think everybody likes him. He's loyal. He works hard. He's so respected, and really the team has taken on that identity. And so I think that is something that pulls sports fans in when they don't have a horse in the race. They just see this, like, this good guy, Carolina Hurricanes, that have never been able to do it. And it's like, come on, do it, slay the dragon, like win the Stanley Cup. And so I think that's a big reason that people will root for them too.
1: No, I think you sold it well. Like, it's there's scar tissue that, you know, they've built up year after year and after year, and you just eventually want to see that come to fruition where they eventually win, you know, the Stanley Cup. And it might be this year, but I don't think it's going to be any sweeps. That's my prediction. Bold, I know.
0: No sweeps. I think that's, you know what, Ailish? Spot on. No sweeps.
1: No
0: No
1: sweeps.
0: sweeps.
1: Let's
0: You
1: get like a
0: guys.
1: 6-7. No, I didn't mean to do it that way. A 6 or 7. I really didn't. A 6 or 7 game series. Like, let's like drag this out before we don't have hockey for months. I think that's fair.
0: Do you guys, like, have you guys made predictions on your show yet? For
1: not
0: no?
1: for this final series, but.
2: I've been wrong, but.
1: Justin's,
2: I've been wrong about everything.
1: Well, I mean, so was I.
2: I don't even know if I want to
0: wade
2: into
0: those
2: waters.
0: Don't you love sports? Don't you love
2: It's been so
0: sports?
2: bad.
0: Just
2: It's
0: wrong
2: been
0: all the time.
2: Actually
1: Yeah.
2: terrible all
1: It's
2: year.
1: been a hard year for us in terms of predictions, but we will probably do them before tomorrow's game starts.
2: We'll squeeze it in.
1: We'll squeeze it
2: Do
1: in.
2: You have a prediction, Jackie,
1: Give us
2: before you
1: one
2: leave?
1: before we let you go.
0: I don't think a lot of people are going to take the Hurricanes. So I will take the Hurricanes in 7.
1: Nice.
0: But I just really want a good series. Like, give us 6 or 7 games. We deserve it after 2 conference finals that maybe weren't the most epic of battles. So I would like the cup final to be a super competitive, tight one. And I do think people are underestimating the Hurricanes. I really do. I think that they will give Vegas all they have and maybe they come out on top. Like, that's hockey. We'll see.
1: Okay, so Jackie's official prediction is Hurricanes in 7. We're going to write it down and we'll see in a week and
0: I'm
1: a
0: even
1: half.
0: Wearing red. That wasn't
1: It looks a
0: intentional,
1: little pink, but I
0: you
1: like
0: know.
1: it, like red pink.
0: Oh, is it coming off pink? It's
1: It's
0: red, but
1: okay.
0: that's all
1: Well,
0: right.
1: we'll mark that down as well. War red
2: Far
1: predicted
2: from gold.
1: Hurricanes in
2: That's all
1: 7.
2: we know.
1: It's definitely not gold, so we know where your allegiances are. Well, so great of you to join us. It's been a while, but it was worth the wait. And I hope you enjoy watching the Stanley Cup Finals like we will. And maybe we'll chat in the off season. But it's never off season for Jackie Redmond. You're very busy.
0: Well, I'm going to leave you guys with this. I want an over-under set on how many days of the Stanley Cup final we have to talk about the Leafs. Like, what's the
1: Oh,
0: over-under on
1: okay.
0: how many times somebody
1: Oof. All of
0: creates a
1: them.
0: new angle of Leafs talk that relates to Mitch Marner?
1: Okay,
2: Okay, we can
1: we'll
2: have a
1: set
2: tracker
1: it.
2: for that as well.
1: We'll set it and we'll send it to you, and it'll be definitely over. Okay, I can predict that now.
0: All right, noted.
2: Thanks,
1: Thanks so much,
2: Jackie.
1: Jackie.
0: Bye, guys.
1: That's Jackie Redmond of NHL on TNT and WWE. And I loved your setup with the villain and the baby face.
2: Yeah, I know we got a villain. I just don't know if we're gonna have that baby
1: Hey,
2: face.
1: but no, I there are some nice stories on the Carolina Hurricanes. So they just position themselves as the feel good of it all.
2: I think Rod Brind'Amour too is like
1: 100%.
2: universally loved.
1: It's that
2: I
1: Rod
2: think
1: is the
2: that one's
1: driving
2: not
1: force for
2: hard.
1: me of good feel-good stories.
2: Well, our guys, Bukauskas, Friedman, they'll all tell the right stories
1: They
2: in the
1: will.
2: Stanley Cup final, and we'll fall in love
1: We will.
2: with the Carolina
1: That's
2: Hurricanes.
1: it's a good job for somebody to do. We should do that as well. We gotta take a quick break. On the other side, we'll talk about the NBA final, which sets to start on Wednesday.
3: From the 680 News Radio Traffic Center, I'm Luke Shields. Eastbound 401 approaching White's in the Express. The two right lanes blocked off by a collision. Emergency crews on scene. Delays from approaching Meadowvale in both the Express and Collectors. Westbound 401 approaching the 400 in the Collectors. Two right lanes blocked off by a crash. Emergency crews on that scene. Also seeing delays on the West 401 from Bayview, alternating both Express and Collectors to Dixon. 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
8: 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A bit of a quiet night in terms of the relevant action to this market, but we do have Detroit and Tampa Bay coming up next on Sportsnet, the Dodgers and Diamondbacks on Sportsnet 1, and the Mets and Mariners on Sportsnet Plus tonight as everyone waits for both championship series to begin in the NHL and the NBA, and the Blue Jays are off tonight.
9: The Blue Jays have a game off, or a day off. I think
8: they need it.
9: Yeah. Yeah. We can spare a night of watching to make sure that they're rested up.
8: Okay, before we get to the finals preview, quickly want to remind our listeners this week we're going to be giving away tickets for Mumford and Sons. 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
9: Beautiful.
8: Okay, my segue is, it will be fun to go to Mumford and Sons at Rogers Stadium, but being at MSG with Wemby might be a little bit better of a ticket. What do you think?
9: I think that's safe to say.
8: Okay.
9: Expensive, more expensive.
8: Yes, that's true. Free versus thousands of dollars. John Gonzalez of CBS Sports joins us now to help us preview the NBA Finals, which kicks off a little later this week. John, we appreciate you jumping on. Dream kind of finals set for us, I think.
10: Nailed that transition, by the way.
8: Oh, yeah.
10: Nicely done by
8: Thanks so much.
10: Yeah, this is exciting, right? Like, if you're the league office, you're thinking you get the Knicks back in the finals for the first time since 1999, and everybody is aware of Knicks fans. I'm from Philadelphia. I've been suffering Knicks fans my entire life, but they're super excited. They bring a ton of energy. It's MSG. And then on the other side, you get the Spurs and Victor Wembanyama, who's this ascendant star who's only 22 years old, who, frankly, by NBA history standards, has no business being this good this fast and being in the finals this soon. So, yeah, this is a blockbuster.
9: Yeah, Wemby at MSG, we won't see that until Game 3. But if you're looking, and I'm not asking you to be an expert on all sports, but is that the biggest combination of athlete and venue that North American professional sports can provide? And it's happening in the NBA Finals, which is a great thing, clearly, for the NBA?
10: Yeah. I mean, it has to be really close, right?

0: I mean, obviously, whenever LeBron would play at MSG, that was a big one too. But yeah, I just keep coming back to Victor Wembanyama and like how ahead of the curve he is, right? I mean, like nobody's seen anything like this guy. And nobody had the Spurs and Wemby being in the finals this year or even making it to the Western Conference finals. A lot of people, including me, had them like maybe play-in team, back end of the playoffs proper. And then he just like took off like a rocket ship and he ends up with the Defensive Player of the Year, first unanimous Defensive Player of the Year ever and a top three MVP finalist. So yeah, I mean, for the next, I don't know, 10 years, the league is his.
1: What about the background of the NBA Cup? Does it add anything? Is it just a funny little irrelevant stat? Does it add fuel to the fire? Like, I'm layering on all the headlines that can be written here.
0: I'm going to be honest with you. So I cover basketball for a living. I talk about basketball.
1: Did you forget that happened?
0: Totally forgot it happened. And it wasn't like I remembered the other day because somebody was saying, oh, you know, the Knicks already got him in the NBA Cup. And I was like, well, that's funny. That's a hilarious thing to throw out there as a reason that the Knicks might win this series. But yeah, I mean, I know the league really wants the cup to be a thing and I enjoy it. But I think that it needs some massaging before the rest of us always would automatically be like, oh, look at this.
2: Come on, it previewed the NBA Finals. It previewed the NBA Finals. We should have known.
0: Yeah.
1: We should have known. But I did read your article that you're on with CBS Sports, and you've got the Spurs in six. So I don't think many of the writers chose, I think only one of them chose the Knicks. So you're with a bit of the group there with the Spurs in six. Biggest reason for confidence besides Wemby?
0: Yeah, well, I mean, it starts with Wemby for sure. But I mean, what they just did to the then defending champion Oklahoma City Thunder by winning on their floor in seven games when they were down 3-2 was really impressive. And again, like you don't see teams go from, hey, we weren't even in the playoffs last year to now we're in the finals with a chance to win the championship. If they pull this off, if the Spurs do it, it'll be the first time that a team this young and this inexperienced had gone from not being in the postseason to winning it all since Bill Walton's Blazers did it back in the late 70s. I mean, that's how historic this thing is. So beyond Wemby, to answer your question, I really like their big physical guards and wings, Castle, Devin Vassell, Champagne, Dylan Harper off the bench, who's also ahead of the curve at like 19, 20 years old. Keldon Johnson, Jalen Brunson in the first round. The reason why I picked the Spurs aside from Wemby, Jalen Brunson in the first couple of rounds, especially against second round against the Sixers and then last round against the Cavaliers, neither of those teams made him work. He was kind of hiding on defense. They stayed in the corner on defense, didn't have to exert too much energy. And then offensively, the Knicks just rolled those other teams. He's going to have to work at both ends of the floor in the series, which doesn't mean the Spurs are going to stop him, but I do think they can slow him down a little bit.
2: Okay, quick detour, because I'm an OKC guy, so I want to get your opinion on the consequences after losing a series that maybe they shouldn't necessarily have won, but if we were doing the timeline thing, I think you thought, and as you mentioned, yeah, OKC is going to run it for a little bit here, and then it will be the Spurs' time. Is there something like big picture that OKC needs to do after Chet no-shows, J-Dub not available, and Shea really being on an island despite being a part of the deepest organization in basketball, or at least so we thought?
0: You hit on the one that I'm thinking of the most. When you say you're an OKC guy, I'm interested to know what you think about what Chet Holmgren did, or rather didn't do in that series where he absolutely no-showed for, you know, six of the seven games. He had one game that was just okay. And then in game seven, he plays 33 minutes and he takes two shots. Like I said, I'm from Philadelphia. That's a Ben Simmons line. You do not want to go full Ben Simmons in a game seven. And that's what he did. And like, this is a guy who was third team all NBA this year, first team all defense, finished second in the Defensive Player of the Year award behind Victor Wembanyama. He finished second. He might as well have finished 20th by the way he looked and how he played. And like, he's only 24. He's an incredible player. But like, yeah, to your point about the window, if you're the Oklahoma City Thunder, like, SGA is 6 years older than Wemby. Your second or third best guy, depending on the night, you didn't have Jalen Williams. You should have been the second best guy. Chet Holmgren just got worked by a guy who's 22 years old. Sam Presti is an incredible general manager and I think like the best executive in the NBA. He's got to do some tinkering this offseason.
2: Yeah, I agree with you. I thought maybe J-Dub would be the guy, though. And I don't know this clearly. Like, I don't know the mental makeup of Chet, although I have some theories now. And I just don't know what it's going to look like health-wise moving forward. But J-Dub lost the entire season, essentially, was in and out of the lineup last year on the path to an NBA final. And if you can't trust that he's going to be there, paying him the $45 million in perpetuity is a problem. Like, they can't have, they have to have at least one of the two, clearly. But if J-Dub is the guy that makes you re, or kind of recycle the payment plan here,

0: That's the worst way of possibly saying it, but you know what I'm getting at. If you can get younger or get a player that's actually going to be there, let you keep other guys. I don't know if J-Dub is necessarily a lock to be back or should be back, because I don't know if I can trust him anymore.
1: Yeah, he's the guy I would rather have. If you made me pick between Jalen Williams and Chet, I think I'm taking Jalen Williams, because we just, as I said, Wemby worked Chet that entire series. And yeah, you're right about the injury this season. He missed, what, almost 60 games because of the hamstring. He started and finished only two playoff games. That's a huge bummer for him. Normally, before they ran into the Spurs, I was saying that Oklahoma City, because they're so deep, they were kind of like set up. They're the one team that could withstand not having a Jalen Williams, and that was true until it wasn't, until they ran into the Spurs. But they also have A.J. Mitchell. The Chet thing is a problem. It's like he looked like he did not want to compete at either end of the floor against Wemby. He looked frightened. And then right after the series wrapped up, I was on CBS with Avery Johnson, who used to play for the Spurs and coach the Mavericks. And he floated, well, if I'm Sam Presti, I'm putting in a call to Milwaukee and talking about Giannis, because Chet and Lou Dort, who they have a team option on, put those two salaries together and you can, it's pretty much a match for Giannis. Right. And that would be a good return if you're Milwaukee. And I'm like, man, that's premature. And the more I thought about it, the more I thought, well, maybe. And so many people have been talking about it since then that, I don't know, smoke and fire, I think.
0: And it's because, sir, I'll let you get your question, Ailish, but you're right. He is 26 now. Or sorry, he's 6 years older that you mentioned of Wemby. Wemby's just going to get bigger, more intimidating for Chet. And if you need to win around Shea, you might have to get someone slightly older than Shea in Giannis to actually be that dominant force. I didn't think they would ever give up on what they were building and what would be so sustainable over time. Maybe 10 years of dominance around Shea Gilgeous-Alexander. But you may have to rush it because San Antonio rushed their timeline. And now they're looking at an uncertain future. Sorry, go ahead, Ailish.
2: No, I want Justin to get his OKC takes off. You know, it's been a long season of cheering for them that has ended abruptly.
0: Okay,
2: in terms of the Spurs versus the Knicks, let's get back to that. Mm-hmm. I think their storyline getting into the NBA Finals is a little bit different, and maybe, like, I wonder if you see an advantage to either. Spurs were tested more and more, obviously, as the playoffs continued, and their biggest battle was OKC, but the Knicks were maybe kind of the opposite. Like, maybe their harder tests were earlier on, and then they went on this amazing run and kind of swept their way through. Is one more influential for you or more of a factor when it comes to readiness, or have they both played enough meaningful basketball against the hardest teams that they could play to meet at this level and everything before it is just gravy?
1: Yeah, so the rest component, I was a little concerned about going into that Cavs series, and you saw how flat they came out in game one, and they basically got run off the floor through the first 3.5 quarters, and then all of a sudden they flipped it on, and then from then on, they just ruined the Cavs. I mean, the Cavs were never in that series, right? They go into overtime in game one, and then they don't look back. They won the rest of the series pretty easily, and they are on, as you mentioned, this incredible run, right, where they've won 11 games in a row. Over that span, they have the best point differential in NBA history, not just in the postseason, but the regular season as well. So it's like an historic thing that we're seeing. We've literally never seen a team this hot before. My question about the Knicks and the reason why I picked the Spurs is because the Knicks went through the Hawks, the Sixers, and the Cavaliers. I mean, you play who's in front of you, good for you. But the Sixers offered exactly no resistance, and the Cavs offered exactly no resistance. And now here come the Spurs. I mean, they're not going to have an answer for Wemby, and that's not their fault, because literally nobody on planet Earth has an answer for that guy. But the Spurs are so much better than any team the Knicks have played so far. Doesn't mean the Knicks can't win, and it wouldn't surprise me if they do. But that's a real team that they got to play now, and they're going to have to play at both ends of the floor.
0: So whose life will be more difficult compared to what they've faced so far, Wemby or Jalen Brunson? And I'll preface it with this. You know, Wemby just ate up the second best defensive player in the league, made him not want to actually touch the ball in Chet. So Wemby's probably dealing with something that he can manage. And then Jalen Brunson, he's been dominant, and he's always dominant, always seems to find a way. But he now has to do what Shea did at times, which is overcome like the immense talent of that San Antonio team. But I don't think he is Shea. And Shea was great in game seven, and he was great at times in the series, but he also didn't look like himself at points in the series. So is it so much easier for Wemby to be Wemby than it is Brunson being Brunson?
1: Yeah, it's not. I don't even think it's close. I mean, Wemby's going to be Wemby regardless, because like I said, nobody has an answer for him. And the Knicks in particular, okay, Karl Anthony Towns has played much better defense this season than he has previously. That's always a concern, but that's a really tough matchup for him. And then you'd say, okay, well, they'll throw Mitchell Robinson at him. Well, okay, the problem with that is Mitchell Robinson is a terrible free throw shooter. He's shooting 30% in the postseason. Just broke his pinky. He's going to have a wrap on it.

I'm not a doctor or a shooting doctor. I would guess that your bad free throw shooter will be extra hindered by that. So, you know, then all of a sudden you're maybe at risk of Hakimich. So how much can Mike Brown even put him out there? So who's going to get the backup center minutes against Wemby? Like, are you putting Hakporti out there? He's only played 8 games in the postseason.

0: for whatever reason, I still don't understand this, but the Cavs, they could have gone at him defensively. Previously, the recipe for Jalen Brunson is, look, it's going to be hard to slow him down on offense. Make him work on defense. Go at him. Hunt him. And the Cavs didn't do it. I don't know why. And neither did the Sixers, and I don't know why there either. So yeah, the answer is Jalen Brunson.
1: But does Brunson have what Shea didn't, in that when he does give up the ball, he can trust his guys to knock down shots?
0: Yeah, I mean, you know, because the Spurs advance, we're looking at Oklahoma City and going, man, you know, SGA didn't get any help. I thought the bench was intermittently really good for the Thunder, but the Knicks as their starting unit, yeah, his starting unit compared to Jalen Brunson's starting unit compared to what Oklahoma City didn't really deliver with SGA, yes, the Knicks starting unit has been gangbusters. I mean, Karl Anthony Towns is playing some of his best basketball. They were running the offense through him at times. This is what I really like about Mike Brown. Last year, Tibbs, super stuck in his ways, right? Gets him to the conference finals and they fire him anyway. They bring in Mike Brown, and Mike Brown went, well, look, we don't have to play one style of basketball. It doesn't have to be the Jalen Brunson show every single night. Can be. He's really good. But if he's not on one night, let's go to Karl Anthony Towns. OG Anunoby, I think the most underrated two-way player in the league, and there's a case to be made that he was the best two-way player in the first three rounds before he got hurt in the postseason. Mikal Bridges, his shot wasn't good early against the Hawks, and then all of a sudden he couldn't miss, like he was the human torch. And then Josh Hart, who I call the Knicks Swiss Army knife, he does everything. And if his shots fall, he can run hot and cold, but when his shots fall, like in that game, I think it was game two when he went for 26 points, they're basically unbeatable. So yeah, he has a great supporting cast around him.
2: I'm glad you put some respect on our boy OG. We miss him up here.
0: Love him.
2: But we'd be happy to see him
1: Shouldn't have ever given him
2: we
1: up.
2: Should never have given him up, but now we got to watch him thrive. Do you worry about the city of New York if the Knicks win? Because it already looks pretty crazy.
0: I worry about the rest of us. It's going to, yeah, New York's going to be a no-fly zone, a no-go zone. It's going to be like the nuclear apocalypse where the rest of us have to go into shelters and don't come out for several months because the bing-bong crowd will be running roughshod over everybody. I mean, I know that people have seen what happened when the Knicks fans took over the Sixers arena, and they travel so well. We'll see what it looks like then in San Antonio, because San Antonio fans are really good, and I don't know that they're going to give up their tickets. But yeah, it's going to be a nightmare if this happens, and they've been waiting for it for so long. Imagine the amount of frustration that has been building up over, you know, since the 70s, since the last time they won a championship. It will be something that we've never seen before.
1: Some Arsenal parallels, and we see the scarf behind you. That's both congratulations and, I guess, condolences.
0: You know what? Good season for Arsenal. I was super excited about it. Let's put it this way. If you had said to me they're going to win the league and they're going to get to penalty kicks and lose by one kick in the Champions League final, taking that all day long.
2: Okay.
1: It's a good way to look at it.
2: We really appreciate your time. I know we've got a couple days until the NBA finals begin, but it's a great preview for us. And I think I'm definitely on Spurs. I don't know if Justin.
1: Yeah, I wasn't leaning Knicks, but I was like, maybe Knicks, and now I'm like, okay, not Knicks.
2: Okay.
1: Nope. Not
2: You've next. Helped convince us.
0: Yeah, for all of our sanity.
2: Yeah, there you go. Really appreciate your time, John. I hopefully get a chance to chat again, but enjoy the finals.
0: Thanks for having me, guys.
2: Thanks so much. John Gonzalez, CBS Sports, getting us set for the NBA finals, which begin Wednesday. And they, as in collective sports schedulers, have done a very good job.
1: Is this an about face? Like, I was led to believe that it was going to be head-to-head.
2: Nobody. I'm pulling up right now.
1: And now we're every other day, as it should be.
2: So this is what's happening this week. We will have, tomorrow night will be game one of the Stanley Cup final. Wednesday, NBA game one. Stanley Cup finals Thursday, Friday. Like, they go back and forth. I think there's some off days at some points, but they've made it perfect viewing experience for all of us.
1: I was concerned when I heard, I don't know if I just got bad info.
2: Bad intel. Because the current intel, which is the planned scheduling on sportsnet.ca, is
1: I love
2: money.
1: Not having to make a choice.
2: No, it's going to be great.
1: We can't get into everything. It was a very busy day, though, so I'm going to give you some headlines and we can talk about what you want to talk about before we get to our Conn Smythe. The Leafs made a couple hires.
2: Yeah, they did.
1: Judd Brackett, AGM. Freddie Hamilton, Dougie's brother, actually. Yeah. Going to be the chief of staff, a role you are very, very fascinated
2: with. I think chief of staff is like the coolest sounding job title. If you were chief of staff of anything, like when I worked at Five Guys, if I was chief of staff, like respect me. Chief of staff.
1: It's definitely respect.
2: I would like to be chief of staff of the fan pregame.
1: I think you might be.
2: It's a huge title.
1: You might be just in like practice, but I feel like chief of staff would be harder at a restaurant than it would with the Maple Leafs. Like
2: chief of staff.
1: I think Freddie's going to.

0: use that expertise to do a good job, at least I hope. Big day, in the NFL. The Rams traded for the best
1: defensive player. Your Rams are going to win the Super Bowl, basically, what we're saying.
0: Yeah, football, and Myles Garrett. Mm-hmm. A shocker. Like, the Rams are completely all in. Stafford, yep. Nakua, Devontae Adams, now Myles Garrett. They're going to be unbelievable. Maybe it's the last run for Sean McVay, too. It feels very last dance for the Rams, which is cool. But A.J. Brown goes to the Patriots, so is it just Patriots-Rams again?
1: Kind of sounds like it.
0: I don't know. I think the Patriots are going to take a step back.
1: Me, too. I think there's too much drama happening.
0: Serena Williams is unretiring?
1: Yeah, there's just a lot today.
0: What do you think about that?
1: I'm going to steal the take you said upstairs, but I'll give you credit for it. There's not a lot of dominant. Like,
0: maybe I didn't want that to come to air, Ailish.
1: No, oh, I'm not okay. going to give you. I'm okay. not going to say all of the
0: I'm
1: take.
0: Kidding, I'm
1: the
0: kidding.
1: One point of the take was okay. that there's not a dominant force right now winning every championship. So maybe mm-hmm. Serena thinks she can step herself back in and do it.
0: And I don't know how that's going to go after a couple years.
1: Well, I agree with that.
0: On the sideline,
1: it's a big tall task, and I wish her well because it would be super inspirational if she could do it. Why am I not doing that at the PWHL?
0: It would. You doing this again?
1: No, it was just a joke. Continue.
0: Can't joke about that.
1: Keep going with the.
0: The same thing applies to the men. Yannick Sinner bows out of the French Open very early, mm-hmm. which is opening the door for Felix Auger-Aliassime. I think he became the first Canadian today to reach the quarterfinals in all four majors, which is very cool. Mm-hmm. So congrats to Felix on that. But it is wide open here for Felix to potentially win a major or go to a major final. He's not on the same side as Zverev, the only guy mm-hmm. who's really... would be considered a top flight player right now. Auger-Aliassime is the fourth ranked player in the field. He wouldn't be considered, I think he'd be even beyond four in terms of the odds right now, but he can get to a final here
1: yep.
0: because it is pretty weak on his side of the bracket and pretty weak overall. Zverev always finds a way to lose. He went to a fifth set tiebreaker in the first round, that is Felix, and then dropped the first set in the second and third rounds, but has been very, very good since. So it looks like he's gaining some momentum going into
1: third shortest odds, tied for third shortest odds.
0: Okay, that's not bad. Yeah. I looked at it a little bit today, and maybe it just needed some results to clear up. So Felix is in a good spot right now. We'll see if he can take advantage of that.
1: Lots to cheer for, lots to watch right now.
0: Yeah, big day in the NFL random. Here's all the news. I think it's...
1: Happy June 1st.
0: I think it might be something to do with the date. But
1: happening there.
0: Lots of crazy stuff happening.
1: What has happened is that we are down to only two teams that have the ability to win the Conn Smythe, and our FPG Live Conn Smythe has continued to, I think, prove that we are on it. On Friday night, we left with Freddie Anderson, Mitch Marner, Carter Hart, Keandre Miller, and Jack Eichel as our top five. Hurricanes won that night 6-1 to advance to Stanley Cup Finals. Yeah. Stankoven had 3 points. Hall had 3 points. Goals kind of scattered amongst the squad.
0: Yeah, it was you know, enough to probably change some minds, but like Stankoven mm-hmm. and Hall continued to dominate, mm-hmm. and maybe we were too early on Keandre Miller with that.
1: We were pushing,
0: but again, Keandre Miller's been
1: narrative.
0: So good.
1: We were. So what we did, we'll show you our top five right now. This is our latest top five, and this will be how it begins on tomorrow night. Freddie Anderson at first, followed by Mitch Marner, Carter Hart, Taylor Hall, and Logan Stankoven. So Logan Stankoven getting in there, and Keandre Miller.
0: Too.
1: Getting out, and Taylor Hall getting back in. But what we thought was interesting is, like, right now, who's the top five on each team? Because right now we're down to two teams. Only one of these teams is going to win the Stanley Cup and probably win the Conn Smythe unless a Connor McDavid situation happens. And for Vegas, it's very clear 1-2. It is Marner, Hart, Marner, however you want to put it. Those are the two, I think, most valuable players for that team, followed by Eichel, Dorofeev, and Shea Theodore.
0: Yeah, it's interesting because Eichel has all the assists. Dorofeev has all the goals, but it is Mitch Marner, I guess, blending the two.
1: Leading the playoff best. In points.
0: But Mitch Marner was very quiet in the Western Conference Final.
1: So he's got to cook in this Stanley Cup Final.
0: If that continues, like, maybe there's a door open for an Eichel or a Dorofeev. Maybe we don't have this completely mm-hmm. solved yet.
1: Like, 10 goals for Dorofeev, tied for the lead in the Stanley Cup playoffs.
0: He's scored in a while,
1: in goals, yep. So he needs to get going. 14 points. Eichel obviously has the most assists, and Marner's got the full playoff picture. And Carter Hart's second in most stats to Freddie Anderson, so it's kind of a battle of the goaltenders. If you go to Carolina, their top five right now, we predict would be Freddie Anderson clear number one, best save percentage, best goals against average, most shutouts. He's 12 and one, so mm-hmm. it's pretty hard to beat. And then it's kind of dealer's choice. Is Hall next? Is Stankoven next for you? Is Keandre Miller next for you? Is Sebastian Aho next for you? So there's a little bit of room to be made up for the Carolina folks, which might be smart if you're, like, looking to actually play. Let's say Freddie has a couple of bad

0: games and he's not the reason they win the Stanley Cup, somebody else is, there might be some value there.
1: Yeah, if this series goes the way I think many think it could go, which is like a real defensive struggle, then maybe Freddie or Hart just kind of battle it out and you pick the winner. But if it gets a little out of hand and Freddie some shine gets knocked off Freddie, and of course, if it's not a blowout, then maybe some shine knocked off Carter Hart, then where are you going? And Hull and Stankoven kind of going back and forth. Last year, it was the goals that separated Sam Bennett. But Taylor Hall, I think, has been better than Logan Stankoven so far. Like, if I had to choose between them, I think Taylor Hall has been slightly more impactful despite the goals from Stankoven. Mm-hmm. But if Stankoven scores 12, 13, maybe he becomes undeniable at that point with a more high scoring series.
0: Yeah, Stankoven's got 3 game-winning goals as well.
1: Yep.
0: I don't remember how they all worked, if they were like a winner or just happened to be because the other team didn't score any goals.
1: Maybe everyone will be like, Keandre Miller, 85% goal
0: share. Keandre Miller, let's push for that one.
1: We tried with Frank and he was like,
0: he wasn't into it.
1: No dice.
0: Anyway, tomorrow will be the official first day of the Stanley Cup Finals and we'll have Chris Cuthbert. Ever heard of him?
1: Wow.
0: Great guest, 6 p.m. Can't wait.
1: Wait, you booked that without my knowledge?
0: That's right. Direct line to CC. Have a great night, everyone. We'll see you tomorrow.
2: From the 680 News Radio Traffic Center, I'm Luke Shields. Messy drive on the westbound QEW at Bronte. The on-ramp lane blocked off by a collision that's causing delays from Trafalgar. And then at Burloak, the right lane blocked by a crash. So is the southbound Burloak ramp onto the westbound QEW. Eastbound 401 approaching White's Road in the Express. The 2 right lanes blocked off by a crash. That's jamming up the drive from Morningside in the Express and from approaching Meadowvale in the Collectors. During the FIFA World Cup, traffic downtown will be heavy. Skip the stress by taking transit, traveling off-peak, and checking routes in advance. A message from the City of Toronto.

0: Hey everyone, it's Justin Bourne. 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

Sportsnet tonight on the Sportsnet Radio Network. Good Monday evening, everybody. Roger Lajoie with you until 10 o'clock tonight. And delighted to be in the house with you for the next 3 hours. And please do keep me company along with our technical director, producer Brandon Brown, who put together a great show for us tonight. And we would like your comments on anything we are commenting on. And we have a lot to comment on because it was a busy Monday in sports for sure. The text line is always open. 590-590 standard data and text rates may apply. 590-590. Name and location, please, if you are texting. So we can give you proper credit for your words of wisdom that you'll give us tonight and many topics to dwell on. Many guests on the show. Mr. Brown has done a fine job lining them up for us. In just a few minutes, Ian Harrison will join the show from Associated Press, talk about the Blue Jays, who split against the Orioles, but that didn't feel like a split the way that series finished. It's almost like when you win, you split a doubleheader, right? You win the first game of the doubleheader and you lose the second? You lose the first game of the doubleheader, you win the second. Yeah, we split a doubleheader. It's pretty good. They split the series against the Orioles. Yeah, but they won the first two games. They had a 5-1 lead on the bottom of the ninth of the third game. Feels like crap. It works the other way around. Such is life. But my question for Blue Jay fans, put it out on X, and it's a question for the text line. So you can comment on X if you like to, at the Rog 590. And if you want to email, please do, roger@sportsnet590.ca. Love to hear from you on any of those. Okay, so we're 60 games into the season, 102 to play. It has been a disappointing season so far for the Blue Jays. There's no question about that. I mean, they were in the World Series last year, two games under 500. But largely because, the ineptitude of the rest of the American League, the Blue Jays are right there again in a playoff spot. They've had a lot of injuries, a long way to go. Okay, cut to the chase. Just over 100 games to go, 102 to be exact. Are the Blue Jays still a contender in 2026, yes or no? Nice, simple question for you. And tell me why or why not. I say they are. Pitching is too good and the rest of the league is too bad. They're one sentence. A lot of other factors. It's still a very good baseball team that's underachieved so far this year. They've had more than their fair share of injuries. That'll even out. The pitching is too good for a prolonged slump. They're a contender. And are they a favorite? Well, no. But that's not such a bad thing. They were a favorite last year. They won the division, 94 games. Worked out pretty good. Went to the World Series. But wild card teams have gotten to the playoffs. And it's not too late to make a run at a division title. They're right there. They're still right there. They're a contending team. That's my thought.

What's your thought on the text line? We'll get Ian Harrison's thought in a moment on that. Michael Tracos, friend of the show from the Hockey News, talk about the Stanley Cup final. I don't think anyone's terribly surprised the Carolina Hurricanes are there. They had a great season. It's about time they broke through, right? Right? Right. And the Vegas Golden Knights, another story. We'll hear from Michael. And we'll look at both teams in the Stanley Cup final tonight. Chip Alexander is a Hurricanes reporter at the Raleigh News and Observer, so he'll get us all straightened out on Carolina. Ken Bokey will do the same thing. He's a Golden Knights writer at Sin Bin Vegas. So look forward to chatting with both of them. Zolfi Sheikh on the NBA final. You know, funny thing in sports, eh? We love to anoint teams as dynasties. And all we've heard the last 2 years, and I kept saying it about the Oklahoma City Thunder, was they were a dynasty before they were a dynasty. Even before they ever won an NBA title, people were saying that team is loaded. They got draft picks, SGA. They got all this great talent, all of which is true. Don't get me wrong. But they were a dynasty and they hadn't even won a championship. They needed 7 games to beat Indiana last year. And now they're not even going to the final. And what are people saying now about Wemby and San Antonio? That's a new dynasty. Wemby and now they're going to win multiple titles. It's not easy to win, folks. That's all I'm saying. Zolfi will preview the NBA Finals for us. And John Perotta will go around MLB with us, do a little round table, check around the rest of the teams, and talk about the start of labor negotiations. Oh, boy. Oh, boy. That is going to be a tough nut to crack if the owners think the players are going to do that. However, at least they're talking. It's a start. Let's hope we keep this going because I'm loving the baseball season. And always love talking to Ian Harrison, Associated Press Blue Jays reporter, who joins the show as our leadoff hitter tonight. And always great to have him. Ian, thanks for being with us. I said off the top, you know, when you split a series, you generally speaking feel, well, okay, especially when you're the road team. But the way the Blue Jays wound up splitting that series had to be pretty discouraging. They got

0: And certainly, you know, I think as we stand now, the Blue Jays are actually a playoff team as we stand. So, you know, there's certainly every reason to think that they can improve their position from here and solidify a wild card spot. Yeah, I certainly wouldn't rule that out at all.
1: I would expect them to be there again, Ian. Yeah, I feel the same way. I just think end of the day, you know, when you have, and even though the pitching depth has been decimated by injuries, I still think there are enough good arms, especially at the front of that rotation. How is a team, you know, that can, you know, roll out a Yesavage and Gausman and, you know, Cease, hopefully he's back soon, looks like he will be. And if Bieber is back, I mean, you roll out starters like that. I just don't see a team like that going 80-82. I just can't envision it. So I think they're going to be there. But the biggest concern lately still remains the offense, though, and the fact that they're not generating enough offense. Now, look, Kirk and Barger are missed. There's no question. Santander, I even forgot he plays for the Blue Jays. He's been out of the lineup so long. So there's reasons for that. But do you have any explanation as to why this team just can't produce any runs?
0: I wish I did. Yeah, it has been a struggle. You know, I mean, I guess the simplest explanation, the personnel changes from last year. But I mean, even those haven't been that significant, really. You know, obviously, Bo Bichette's not back. We didn't get a lot of Anthony Santander last season. We're not getting any this season. So, you know, I guess the other thing is just sort of regression. And then, and obviously, the last thing would be injuries, you know. I mean, we've seen regression and injury from George Springer. We've seen vertigo as an injury and, you know, maybe not much opportunity for regression from Nathan Lucas with the, you know, we saw regression from a couple other players, injury for Addison Barger and Alejandro Kirk. Barger wasn't swinging before he went down. So, you know, that's kind of the big thing. But I maintain that the possibility for this team is the best chance for this team is to sort of, you know, as you said, lean on the quality of that pitching staff. Get their guys back and healthy and just try to get that offense, you know, middle of the pack, out of the bottom third and into the middle. And that ought to be enough, you would hope, to be competitive. But yeah, it has certainly been a tough slog for the offense so far. And injuries probably, I guess, at the end of the day, been one of the biggest contributors there.
1: Well, I mentioned Kirk and Barger with long absences. Santander, like I said, hasn't played at all. Springer has been you know, hobbled for a good portion of the season. But end of the day, you know, you think there'd be enough depth to generate some offense. And end of the day, you're really expecting more from Vladdy. Not so much in terms like the numbers are starting to come. And despite going 0-for-5 on Sunday, he is starting to stroke the ball harder. A couple of extra base hits and the batting average and OPS are still pretty good. I think it's around 800 now. So it's moving up there. But I mean, three homers in 60 games, there's just not much to say. Where's the power gone?
0: Yeah, that remains a real glaring number there. You know, I mean, obviously, we saw in the early weeks of the season, Vladdy had the high average, but the power wasn't there. Then it was just a sort of painful slump, and that power has just not emerged yet. You know, obviously, we've seen power-starved periods from Vlad in springs past, and those numbers have typically rebounded by the time we get to August and September. But this start for Vlad kind of, you know, is straining even his past record. It would take a prodigious effort at this point, really, to sort of get, you know, above 25 homers for the season. And, you know, maybe it is just going to be one of those years for him, the sort of an outlier, and 5-10 years from now, we'll look back and say, man, remember that year Vlad didn't barely hit a homer? But you know, it's really tough to explain it. It just, for whatever reason, that aspect of his game has just been very glaringly absent, and you know, obviously at a time when the rest of the team is kind of crying out for it in so many ways, it would be so beneficial to be able to pad some of those leads with a 2-run homer or a 3-run homer from the middle of the order, and it just hasn't been there often enough, unfortunately.
1: Well, let's hope we look back and say that in a few years, because he's got 13 years left on his contract, Ian. So, I'm hoping this is a one-off, that's for sure. Ian Harrison is with us from Associated Press. Roger Lajoie, Sportsnet tonight. Text line open, 590-590. Your thoughts on the Blue Jays, your level of confidence on the Jays. Love to hear from you throughout the course of the show. Name and location, please, if you're texting, and weigh in on the Jays. You don't win very many games when you walk 11 hitters. That sounds like

0: Mr. Einstein of baseball talking, but that's indeed the case. And they walked 11 men, seven of them from Yu Savage. But you can't talk about the series without talking about Hoffman's performance again in the ninth inning. And discouraging to say the least, especially, Ian, you know, because his last two previous ninth inning appearances were really solid. He actually turned in really good efforts in the ninth inning. And, you know, you need everything to get going, you know, to get a team on a win streak, to get back into a division race, including the bullpen. And it just seems with the Jays this year, if it's not one thing, it's another. But Hoffman in particular, your thoughts on where he's at?
1: Yeah, that's been a real roller coaster in a sense. You know, I think I spoke earlier with you guys about, you know, the fact that he'd gone through so much in the first month, 6 weeks, you know, starting at the closer, having some struggles, losing that job. That's a lot to go through. We've obviously seen some appearances from him that have been really great, and the stuff has sort of, you know, looked pretty good throughout. Obviously, you know, the Saturday, really ugly, very forgettable for him. And those are just such gut punch games, obviously, you know, to see it slip through your fingers at the last gasp like that, it can leave a bit of a mark. You know, we know that baseball players are pretty good at turning the page and moving on to the next day. They obviously have chances to forget things pretty quickly, but those late losses do definitely sting. I think a little bit more than your average one, and so it's tough just for the whole team. It's very weird. You know, by and large, this bullpen has been pretty good, I think. You know, I mean, Marlon's been exceptional. The way that John Schneider has used the bullpen has kind of been creative and a little bit against the grain, and that it's sort of more matchup driven rather than just like inning driven. You know, we're seeing Marlon in the eighth and Rogers or Hoffman in the ninth in some instances. But yeah, Hoffman, you know, we hear so much that what managers look for out of their players is sort of reliability and consistency. When I send a guy up there, or when I to pinch hit or to put him into pitch, I have some idea what I'm going to get. And, you know, at some level, you just don't have that with Jeff Hoffman this season, and that's just a tough place for everybody to be.
0: No question. They rely on him, and you can never have enough pitching. And without Hoffman being his, at least somewhat close to his reliable self of in the past, not only in the ninth inning, but in a lot of innings, it's been a tough road for him. We'll see where it goes from there. So put this under the headline of anything can happen at a ballpark anytime, and go to a ballpark. It's an old cliche, and you may see something you've never seen before. And maybe a subhead on this one, Ian, is maybe it's just one of these years for the Blue Jays when Sanchez is hurt from a kid throwing a ball in the stands who thought Sanchez just wanted to play catch with him, and he threw it and hit him on the wrist. Ian, maybe it is just one of those years. I'm not asking for an explanation of that from you. I'm just asking you for a comment.
1: You know, what struck me most, actually, I was listening to Jay's talk after the game yesterday, and I had to chuckle when Nick Ashbourne sort of laid out the case for how improbable this was. And the icing on the cake here is that this 13-year-old kid apparently has either the best or the worst aim in the world to hit Jesus Sanchez on the arm from whatever distance away he was. You know, I mean, what are the odds of actually getting hit by that throw? They have to be ridiculous. You know, it just blows my mind. And yeah, because truly bizarre scenario. You know, I'm very sympathetic to the kid involved here, because, you know, we see these instances where whether they're players or coaches or somebody out in the outfield playing catch with fans, and I think that's such a fantastic element of the game. You know, that you can make that kind of connection. You know, obviously that kind of thing tends to happen either before a game or during an inning break, maybe rather than during a pitching change. And quite what Jesus Sanchez was doing by sort of gesturing with his glove there, you know, I think sort of opens the whole situation up to a bit of misinterpretation. Obviously, hard to tell from what we could see and hear. But yeah, just truly, you know, so against the odds for all those things to happen and for him to actually get struck by the throw. It really tells you something about the kind of year the Blue Jays are having here.
0: Yeah, and it happens this year is kind of icing on the cake in the first 60 games, all the injuries this team has had. Hopefully that's nothing major as well. So add that one to another weird one. Good news, though. Some of the walking wounded coming back. Max Scherzer, who we hadn't heard much about at all, throws three shutout innings for Triple A Buffalo and struck out four. So there's some good news because, again, we keep saying at the start of the year, Ian, the last thing we thought we'd be talking about is a lack of starting pitching. But the Jays just survived a 17-day stretch where they played 17 games in those 17 days and did not have to go to a position player, thank heavens, because it's the worst thing in sports in my mind. But that's another story. But a couple of bullpen days were needed. It really stretched everybody thin. We never thought we'd be that. And I don't want to say, you know, they're anxious to get Scherzer back. I don't think they were ever depending on Max to that extent. But given the number of injuries, they could sure use the other arm.
1: They certainly could. I mean, you know, as we were saying earlier, this team is sort of built on the strength and depth of this pitching, regardless of the extent to which it has been severely tested so far. But you know, it would just stabilize things so much to be able to put different, more experienced guys in some of the roles that are being filled here, you know, to have a Scherzer back in your rotation, to be able to eventually drop a Shane Bieber in there you know, even think in the bullpen, the extent to the churn we've seen in the last week or so, as a consequence of guys you don't really think about going down, you know, Tommy Nance and Joe Mantiply landing on the injured list spurns this ridiculous churn where like Tanner Andrews gets a couple of days and then Austin Voth gets a couple of days and then it's, you know, Connor Siebold is plucked off waivers and guys are just kind of cycling through there. And, you know, all of that stuff obviously catches up with you eventually. It leaves a mark. You know, you're stretched so thin at the edges that you sort of have no margin for error, really. You know, you're running bullpen games with Spencer Miles, who can't give you more than four innings for, you know, whether it's because he's not built up enough or you don't want him to face the lineup that many times. You're sort of finding yourself or putting yourself in so many situations that test this presumed strength of your team. It's just been so tough, you know, nothing I think more influential there really than losing Cody Pons so early. You think about the impact that could have had for even just a sort of league average or slightly better than league average performance from Cody Pons through, you know, 10 starts so far this season would have been absolutely huge to stabilize things for this team. So, yeah, it just can't come soon enough to be able to put those big names back in there and even the little ones, really. Like, honestly, you know, to have a Tommy Nance back, have a Joe Mantiply back, have those guys, the guys you want, you know, obviously, it's hard to imagine that this team is ever going to be fully healthy because, as we've just discussed with this ridiculous Jesus Sanchez situation, it seems that this team is sort of likely to have some kind of injury thing going on in the background all the time. But, you know, as healthy as you can get at this pivotal time when you've got so many big games coming up here against, you know, opponents that are either going to test you or teams that are right around you in the American League, this is the sort of, you know, we've seen the Blue Jays kind of tread water, if you want to say, for the first couple of months. Now these next few months heading towards the deadline, this is where you really kind of have to show it, I think, a little bit. Show that you are, you know, are you better than the Orioles? Can you compete with a surprising White Sox team? Are you better than the Rangers?

0: What can you show against the resurgent Phillies team? These are the tests the Blue Jays will face in the weeks ahead, and we'll see where they measure up.
1: Well, speaking of that test, the month of June is another busy one for the Jays. A much-needed day off today, but still 27 games in 30 days. That's the way baseball is. You're playing basically every day, but it starts with a three-game series in Atlanta tomorrow night. Braves are having a tremendous season, and then the Baltimore Orioles, followed by the Phillies, come to town. But boy, it's not going to be easy against the Braves, who under Alex Anthopoulos are having a resurgent season, look like the best team in baseball some nights, Ian.
0: Absolutely. I mean, by record, they certainly are 40-20. You know, those tests I talked about coming up, they start tough right there in Atlanta, and that might be about as tough as they get for the next little while. Obviously, the Yankees are coming in, and that's going to be a huge series. But this Braves team really, firing on all cylinders right now. A team that has had its share of injury troubles in recent seasons, but seemingly back healthy and, in this league where the NL has been so dominant this season, they've crushed the American League in interleague play, and the Braves are the class of that group ahead of even the Dodgers. That tells you all you need to know. This first test could be the toughest one for the next little while. And as you say, another busy month. Only two off days remaining the rest of the way. That matches up, I think, as the about as busy a month as it's going to get for the Blue Jays. Not much time to for R&R here. It's right back to work and a pretty tough one at that.
1: And the pitching will be taxed once again with all those games in a short period of time. So the Jays do have a half game lead on the Athletics for the final wild card spot as we speak. So there is that. And there is, always, Ian, before we let you go, to spend some time talking about the division that they're in. Now, we just saw the Orioles, who have kind of scuffled at times like the Blue Jays have, but certainly they're competitive, but the Jays are ahead of them for now. The Red Sox have already fired their manager and look like, I don't want to say they're off the rails, but have certainly underachieved compared to expectations. And that leaves Tampa Bay and the Yankees, who have kind of, in the early going, and it's still only June 1st, lap the field a little bit. What's your thoughts on how tough the East is this year compared to other years?
0: I think Baltimore in particular is interesting. I mean, you think about what we've heard about this lineup of young players that they've been cultivating for a couple of years, and it just hasn't come together. And they did have a 100-win season, obviously, but then were bounced in the first round of the playoffs. They're kind of a barometer in a sense of how tough this is. Even the Red Sox, they were sort of a fancy pick for division champions this year, and it's been hard times for them. Nobody saw the Rays coming, and they're 16 games over 500. The sort of preseason thinking was that there would be five very even teams here, and that hasn't been how it's played out so far. You would expect that will persist, but I don't think that really sort of changes what we should think about the strength of this division. Just even if the records aren't incredible across the board, like you sort of see in the NL Central, where everyone's 500 or better, you've got good rosters who are still struggling to compete, just because the opposition, I think, is in some instances is just that good. Is it the best division in baseball anymore? Yeah, maybe not, but it's definitely not the worst. You've got big money teams, you've got high, teams like the Rays who are just doing things at a different level in a sense. You've got this young talent in Baltimore that's just crying out for a more reliable pitching staff to back it up. It's a challenge out there. I think the Blue Jays can compete, but it's as tough as it has been.
1: Off day today for the Blue Jays, a badly needed one for sure. They are in Atlanta tomorrow night. And, of course, as we always do, we have Blue Jays pre, in-game, and post-game coverage tomorrow on the Sportsnet Radio Network. Ian Harrison, Associated Press, friend of the show, joining us. Talk some Jays tonight. Always good to have you on, Ian. Thank you.
0: Thanks, Roger.
1: That's Ian Harrison. Does great work at AP. 590, 590 is the text line, or on X at the Raj 590, or email Roger at sportsnet590.ca. So Blue Jay fans, is this team still a contender? Yes or no? It's been a disappointing start, but they're starting to show signs here, and they're in a wild card spot after all. Gord Paul on X says yes.

0: The AL is down. The Jays are getting healthy. Nobody is ahead by much. They're in a playoff spot now. I believe they'll make moves for a high-end reliever and possibly an impact bat. Even if they only get one of these, they're right there. Gord, thank you. I largely would agree with that, Gord. And I think one thing's a certainty, that given the weakness, if we want to call it that, of the American League this year, and given the Blue Jays starting pitching being as good as it is when it's healthy, I cannot envision the Blue Jays not being a buyer at the trade deadline. And if they're a buyer at the trade deadline, and they have certainly the financial capability of doing what they want, as they have demonstrated the last couple of years, why wouldn't they? Why wouldn't they go out and get another prime bat and another pitcher or whatever else they needed? So I remain optimistic despite disappointment so far. On the text line, 590-590, Louise in Moncton. Hello, Louise. Says, I see among a lot of things that John Schneider is chasing matchups too much. We never seem to have a consistent lineup. Players never know if they're playing or where they're playing. This went on last year, too. You'll notice the exact opposite with the Braves, and where are they in the standings? Louise, thank you. Well, listen, I haven't studied the Braves lineup enough to know if the Braves consistently roll out the same 1-9 every night. But I can tell you, Louise, that John Schneider, whether you agree or disagree with the way he mixes and manages a lineup, there are a couple of factors here. First of all, there have been a ton of injuries, so there hasn't been a choice for him a lot of times. And secondly, matchups lefty-righty are not just a John Schneider thing. That's a baseball thing. Baseball managers manage by the book. They manage by analytics. They manage by matchups. And Schneider isn't the only guy who's doing that. So I don't know if the Blue Jays, and I suppose we could, you know, check in and dig in. Are they that much more of a mix-and-match team than other teams? I would suspect no. I would suspect no. And I think when the team is healthy, I think, look, Springer's leading off. Vladdy's hitting second. Vladdy only changed the lineup because he was in a bit of a funk there and seemed to be comfortable in third. Then they moved him up to second. So that wasn't a matchup. So to expect in this day and age, I guess, Louise, anybody, any manager, to keep the same lineup even relatively consistently is probably, we're not going to see that. And I don't think that's just a Toronto thing. And I'm not saying it's a good thing or a bad thing. I'm with you. Sometimes I think, you know, trot it out the way you think, but analytics is how they go. And if they think that lefty-righty matchup means this guy's not playing and the other guy is, John Schneider's not the only manager who's going to manage that way. Louise, thank you. Great to hear from you. 590-590, standard data and text rates may apply. Name and location, please. 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Okay, it's time for the Stanley Cup Final. Are you pumped? A lot of people aren't. A lot of people aren't because I really think, especially in Toronto, I know we're on the network tonight, but when the Leafs are out, the interest goes out, and they weren't even in the playoffs this year. And secondly, you know, you like, I think a lot of us, like the traditional franchises. I hate to sound like that guy, but here we are. Vegas has been in the league 9 years, have been in the Stanley Cup Final 3 times. Can you imagine a team that's only been in the league 9 years? I'm sick of seeing them win. Yeah. And the Carolina Hurricanes, of course, they're not a marquee attraction, but I think this is a great matchup. I think it's going to be a really good Stanley Cup Final, and that's a good thing because the third round of the playoffs stunk. Let's call it what it was. Michael Trakos from the Hockey News previews the Stanley Cup Final with us, and we'll preview both the Carolina Hurricanes and the Vegas Golden Knights with reporters that cover those teams. We'll talk about the NBA Finals as well and more. Drop us a text or a tweet or an email. I'm Roger Lajoie. 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

0: 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Drop us a text. Anything we're talking about, love to hear from you. We will take a look at how the Carolina Hurricanes got to the Stanley Cup Final with Chip Alexander. He is a Hurricanes reporter at the Raleigh News and Observer in our next hour. And Ken Bokey, Golden Knights writer at Sin Bin Vegas, will join us. And same deal, how the Vegas Golden Knights got to the Stanley Cup Final this year. Joining us to preview that Stanley Cup Final and maybe talk about some of the teams that won't be playing in the final dance, friend of the show, Michael Trakos from the Hockey News. Michael, always great to have you on. Michael, I don't think it's any particular surprise that the Carolina Hurricanes have made it into the Stanley Cup Final. But let's start with the Vegas Golden Knights, who at the start of the playoffs, there was, I don't want to say a groundswell, but there were quite a few people thought that they weren't even going to win the first round this year. And it was all about Minnesota and Dallas and Colorado and that other division. And they were so good. And here they are again in their ninth season in the Stanley Cup Final for the third time with four different coaches. I mean, Michael, how the heck did they do that?
1: Just like how they drew it up at the beginning of the year, Raj. You know, go all year and then fire your coach in the final weeks of the season and then, you know, make it to the Stanley Cup Final. It is a weird story. It's a very Vegas story because when you look at, you know, their existence so far, every year it just seems like they're, you know, they do things to kind of, you know, shock the hockey world and surprise us. But, yeah, a very good team. Let's put it that way. On paper, you always knew that Vegas had the pieces to go far. It just, could they put it together and could they get the goaltending? And, you know, it's a stroke of genius now when we look at it, like removing Bruce Cassidy and then bringing in the positive vibes. And it's funny to say positive vibes of John Tortorella, but exactly, you know, that's what he was to this team is, you know, he's got them playing with a certain amount of confidence and, you know, obviously they're playing hard hockey, but, you know, an easier path than I think Carolina had on the way, or maybe, you know, very similar, I guess, you know, where they take down a Utah team that not much of us thought of that much of, and then they get Anaheim in the second round and, you know, taking down the President's Trophy in the conference final really showed the world that Vegas is for real, I think.
0: Well, yeah, sweeping Colorado despite the injuries to McKinnon and McCarr was an incredibly impressive performance by them without question. So let's start maybe then talk about the teams that aren't in the Stanley Cup Final. And one of them, a lot of people expected, were the President's Trophy winning Colorado Avalanche. Although, Michael, I think we're at a stage now that teams will probably decline the President's Trophy moving forward. You know, nobody wants to touch the conference title. Nobody wants the President's Trophy. Because the President's Trophy team almost never wins the Stanley Cup anymore. And it's just, that's a separate conversation, perhaps. But was it just injuries for Colorado? Because when you look back, you know, they certainly weren't as dominant in the first two rounds of the playoffs as some people thought they were going to be, too.
1: Yeah, you know, we always say that playoffs are a war of attrition. And I think that definitely played a part. Let's face it, like, you know, not to have Nathan MacKinnon at 100% or Cale Makar, like, those aren't just two players. Those are, you know, the two corner pieces of why the Avalanche are so good. I never thought that their goaltending was the kind of goaltending that you'd win a cup with. It's never a good idea, I think, to go the whole season with a tandem because then what do you do when the playoffs start? It's like you got to rely on one guy. And for Colorado, it was Wedgewood. But again, I almost felt like they were winning in spite of their goaltending. They were winning a lot of games where they were behind early. And, you know, it did catch up to them against Vegas. And again, this is a Vegas team that I think with every round, they just got better and better. And, you know, I'm hoping that we get a good final between Vegas and Carolina. We'll see. Carolina just looks like a juggernaut right now. But, you know, Vegas has so many superstars that you got to believe that they have the horses to at least get it done.
0: Looks that way for sure. Michael Trakos from the Hockey News is with us. Roger LeJoie, Sportsnet tonight. Okay, so Colorado gets eliminated. In the West, you know, Minnesota and Dallas, of course, played each other in the first round. That was, as expected, a real war series. But maybe second in line in terms of disappointment, maybe first in line in the minds of a lot of people, Michael, was the Edmonton Oilers, who, of course, after consecutive appearances in the Stanley Cup Final, get knocked out in the first round. It's going to be a long off season, and we've already seen the debacle with the Knobloch Cassidy and situation that went there. But boy, you got to start to be. Oiler fans, I think, have always been nervous about the ultimate long-term future of McDavid in Edmonton, and are they going to break through? And are we going to get our Stanley Cup back? It's, you know, been so many years. And I got to believe now, this offseason, the level of anxiety there is going to be at an all-time high. Because, boy, you can see that going a lot of different ways, can't you?
1: Oh, 100%, Raj. And, you know, let's face it, there's a doomsday clock in Edmonton, as there is in Toronto. You know, Edmonton has made it at least to the final in subsequent or back-to-back years. And something Toronto can't even get out of the second round. But like it or not, you know, everyone's going to be, you know, bringing up all next season that, you know, this could be the last season with Connor McDavid in Edmonton. And if so, you know, what do you get out of this season? And it's not just the head coach that Edmonton needs. You know, everyone who saw that team play knows that it starts probably at the back end. Goaltending, defense, they could use multiple pieces on the back end, on the blue line, as well as a better goaltender. And, you know, I just don't know if you can get that in this offseason. Like, you're going to have to get creative. You're going to have to get aggressive, and you're going to have to kind of swing for the fences. And, you know, if it works out and Connor McDavid maybe gets his cup, then you could see him sticking around for long. If it doesn't work out and, you know, they go out in the first round or not even make the playoffs, and I can't believe that scenario would unfold, but, you know, teams around them like San Jose, they're going to get better and they're going to be pushing for a playoff spot. Then we could be looking at the final years with McDavid.
0: Indeed, that's the case. And we shall see how things shake down for sure. Okay, so now let's get to the Eastern Conference, and then we'll get into the Leaf news of the day, of course, Michael. Again, you know, I like Carolina from the start, Michael, just because until a team wins, a lot of people refuse to get on the bandwagon. Like at the start of the playoffs, we had a lot of people giving us their Stanley Cup picks, and not many people were picking Carolina because there were other teams that just seemed more Cinderella-ish, maybe. I mean, Tampa Bay, not Cinderella-ish, but a veteran, you know, laden team that's been there before. Buffalo had such a great regular season. I'm not going to go through everybody, but when you look at it, who's been more consistent than the Carolina Hurricanes the last couple of years? And now, in retrospect, it's easy to say this. A team that good that gets that many times in the third round, even though they were classically horrible in the third round with their 1-17 record before they finally broke through, at some point you think they're going to win one, Michael, or at least get to a Stanley Cup final, right?
1: Eventually. Where have we heard that before?
0: Yeah.
1: Eventually. It's going to work out, right? And I'm sure, you know, if Carolina, you know, if this was a scenario in Toronto, there'd probably be a level of impatience, you know, as good as Carolina's been over the years, like to get bounced year after year after year in the conference final and, you know, lose handily in a lot of cases to Florida, to Boston, those kind of teams, then, you know, you were wondering when is it ever going to happen for Carolina. And, you know, this year, you know, I think this was a perfect storm for them. You know, getting the early sweeps really helped. Not having to see the Florida Panthers obviously really helped. And then getting a tired Montreal Canadiens team where, you know, literally the opposite of what Carolina went through in the first two rounds. Like Carolina got back-to-back sweeps while Montreal went to back-to-back game sevens. And we saw the toll that had on the Canadiens players. And I think for Carolina, having played so few games, it's really helped them going into this final as well. You know, they've only had to play 13 games, which is, you know, if you look at how Carolina plays, which is, you know, they're always going, you know, they never stop. They're just skate, skate, skate, finish checks, battle for loose pucks. You know, that wears on you in over an 82 game season. I think that's why in past years, maybe Carolina hasn't had the, you know, enough in the gas tank to get the job done. But this year, it feels like there's no excuse right now.
0: No, they certainly do look loaded for bear. We'll be talking about them a little bit later. So the Montreal Canadiens, Michael, deserve a lot of credit. But end of the day is like, listen, and don't get me wrong, I still think that team is exciting young team. They've done a terrific job. They've really, really built themselves up into an excellent organization. They have salary cap room. It's a place to play now. It's a destination. It hasn't been in a lot of years in Montreal. A lot of it is positive. But boy, and yes, your point about the length of the first two series made all the difference. But boy, there's still work to do in Montreal. And I can tell you, growing up in that city and the number of games and times I've been in the Bell Center, What will change next year, Michael, is the expectation. And those fans now are going to be expecting, okay, well, that's our

0: All right, we got through that because this has been a complete pass. They were terrible in the last three games against Carolina, I thought, but people aren't saying that. They're saying what you just said is, well, you know, long playoffs and tired, whatever. And I just, I wonder, you know, all I can say is they are well positioned to be the next big thing, maybe in the NHL, but there's still a lot of work to do there.
1: Yeah, you're right. And you're right about next season. I think they go in as, you know, probably alongside Florida as the two favorites to win the Atlantic Division. And, you know, if Montreal made it to the conference final this year, then the fans are going to expect that they go to the Stanley Cup final next year. It's, that's sort of how fans like to think. You know, it's not always a linear line when you're talking about the progression of a team. But, you know, you ask, you know, what do they need? I think they need help down the middle. You know, Nick Suzuki proved that he's a legit number one center. But after that, you know, as good of a playoff as Alex Newhook had, and, you know, he was one of their driving offensive players, I don't think he's a good number two center. I think you'd rather have him as your number three guy, push the node maybe down to the number four slot and go from there. And I just, you know, they've been looking for that number two center for years. They tried Kirby Dach there. They just haven't been able to find that guy. But, you know, Montreal, even without that piece, you know, you expect that Demidov's going to be better next year and Slafkovský will take another step. And, you know, what we saw out of Jakub Dobish gives you great confidence that this guy looks like he's going to be, you know, a legit number one goalie for years to come.
0: Yes, there is a lot of positivity there, and we'll leave it at that. But just we'll be a little different in terms of the pressure on them to win next year, I think. But will be interesting to see. Okay, so the Leafs hire a new assistant GM and a chief of staff. So they've got different titles now. I didn't even know the Maple Leafs had a position open for chief of staff. But it is a chief of staff, Judd Brackett, Freddie Hamilton. What'd you think of those hires, Michael?
1: Yeah, they're inventing new positions every day.
0: Looks like.
1: And we always laugh about how they almost have like two tiers of bleacher seating up in the press box for how many AGMs and just different management types that they have. But, you know, obviously you lose Brandon Pridham, you're going to have to replace him as an AGM. And, you know, they went and got someone who's had success with the Minnesota Wild. You know, for me, Freddie Hamilton as the chief of staff position, you know, that's one where, you know, I forgot about Freddie Hamilton. Like, we all know about Dougie. And, you know, if you remember far back, you know, Dougie and Freddie were world junior teammates for Canada. And Freddie was a power forward for the Sharks and, you know, more of a bottom six guy. Obviously, he comes now with the hockey resume. Plus, it looks like he's, you know, spent his time away from the rink, you know, studying up and, you know, getting real life experiences that should help him in this role. But, you know, I think everyone in Leafland is probably just wondering, all right, who's going to be the coach and who are they going to pick at the draft? It's all well and good that you picked all these guys, but the main vacancy still is vacant there.
0: Yes, the head coaching job remains vacant because according to reports, again, they did reach out to David Carl and according to reports, turned down the job. You know, Michael, it's always interesting to me, especially, and you see it more, the comparison is not the same in junior hockey in this country because junior hockey coaches don't get paid nearly what NCAA college coaches get paid. Because when you are a coach of a successful NCAA college program, first of all, the pay is excellent. And second of all, the job security is second to none. And yes, especially the Toronto Maple Leafs are going to pay David Carl or whoever they want to be the head coach more than anybody else will anywhere to coach a hockey team. But there is something to be said about a position that's yours for life unless you really, really mess it up or do something, heaven forbid, illegal, and your family is there. And I think, you know, I'm not surprised he turned it down, but some people still look at it and I don't think they really understand that maybe being an NHL coach isn't everybody's cup of tea. And Michael, especially being the head coach of the Toronto Maple Leafs, may not be everybody's cup of tea either.
1: Well, there's security and there's also control, Raj. Like you're the coach of the NCAA team. You're not just the coach. You're almost like a general manager as well. Like you're the guy who's recruiting the players and, you know, you're setting the culture and the philosophy. There's just, you know, there's a level of control that you just don't get at the NHL level. And, you know, you mentioned security. It's also, you know, he's a successful coach. It's not like, you know, he has to leave here. Like, that Pioneers hockey team that he's been coaching has just been, you know, literally, you know, the top of the mountain now. Like, they've made it to three straight finals. He's won two championships during that time. You know, every young player wants to play for Denver right now. So recruiting players is not going to be a challenge. Like, he's where he wants to be. And that's why we kept hearing it's going to have to be life-changing money for this guy, because, you know, I would argue that he's at his dream job, especially for someone, you know, who spent, you look at how long he's been at the U of Denver. It's like, it goes back to 2008 or 2009. So, you know, that's all he knows, really.
0: Yeah. So the degree of comfort there. So it's not him. Any guesses now who it might be? Because it's June 1st. The draft is June 26th. You usually like to have your draft pick shake hands with the head coach.
1: Yeah. You'd think so. I don't know if we're going to get that, especially if the Leafs are still circling around with Bruce Cassidy. And we'll see if that's an option. We'll see if Jay Woodcroft or Chris Knobloch are options. But, you know, the good news for the Toronto Maple Leafs, and probably for any team looking for a coach, is there's a lot of them out there. Like, Peter Laviolette's out there. You know, there's just it's not just the number of coaches, but the number of legitimate, you know, NHL coaches are really out there. For me, I would think that, you know, John Gruden, who's coaching the Marlies right now in the Calder Cup playoffs, I got to believe he's an option, especially with his history having coached Austin Matthews at the National Development Team program as an associate coach.
0: I got to believe that, too. And the only thing about that I would suggest, though, you know, Michael, is that's a guy, though, it's in your hip pocket. You know what I mean?
1: Yeah.
0: Like, if you don't get the guy you want, well, then John Gruden would be an excellent alternative. And I'm not diminishing him, but it's just when he's already in your organization and that's a guy you can almost automatically get, because no one can talk to him because he's under your contract. He's one of your employees. I think, you know, they're going to make their call. Let's put it this way. You can hire John Gruden to be the coach 2 days before the draft. Might be hard to get one of those other guys 2 days before the draft.
1: No, you're probably right. You know, I also, you know, think that, you know, the Leafs might not be in as much of a hurry as, you know, I think fans or media would like them to be. And, you know, right now they have a lot of things on their checklist. And I think with the coach, I'd much rather, you know, especially if you're a fan, much rather they wait and get it right than rush and just get the guy.
0: Very true. And there is still a lot of time before they play hockey again. The draft is coming up, but it is only June 1st. And the Stanley Cup Final begins tomorrow night in Raleigh, North Carolina, as the Carolina Hurricanes and the Vegas Golden Knights get set to fight it out for the Stanley Cup. Michael Tracos' fine work is at the Hockey News and joins us here on Sportsnet today. Michael, I always like talking hockey with you. Thanks so much.
1: All right. Thanks so much, Raj. And yeah, can't wait for the Cup Final to start tomorrow.
0: It will be fun. Thank you, sir. Michael Tracos joining us from the Hockey News. Tomorrow night, Stanley Cup Final begins. Selected games are going to be right here on the Sportsnet Radio Network, including Sportsnet 590 The Fan when the Blue Jays are not playing. So look forward to listening in as well. And I think it has an excellent chance to be a terrific series. I don't think there's any doubt. Carolina is loaded for bear. They're a veteran team. Feels like it's their time. Freddie Anderson is playing great in goal. They're 12-1. They've only played 13 games. Vegas is peaking right at the right time. They're an experienced team that won the Cup just a couple of years ago. They have the Tortorella storyline. Mitch Marner, of course. Not bringing it all back to the Leafs, but Freddie Anderson, Mitch Marner. There's lots to be, I think, excited about. And I'm hoping for a better series because I've said it so many times. The first round of the NHL playoffs is the best hockey of the year. And maybe the third round sometimes is the worst. And it really, the third round series just weren't very good. The Montreal Canadiens are a great story and a team with a great future. But that series was terrible. The last three games, what'd they have, 11 shots combined? Okay, maybe it was 36, something like that. It was ridiculous. And Colorado was beat up with the injuries, but I don't want to see sweeps in the conference final. Funny thing this year, and I can't think of too many times I can say this, the NBA playoffs overall have been much better than the NHL playoffs. I haven't said that many years. I really not. Because most years, the NBA playoffs, I don't think are that good, especially the first round. This year, Eastern Conference? Raptors had a seven-game series? Like,

0: Wow, it was great. It was great. Not so much in the NHL, but here's hoping for a great Stanley Cup final, which starts tomorrow. So who should we favor in this Stanley Cup final? Well, let's take a look at both teams in the next hour. Chip Alexander is a Hurricanes reporter at the Raleigh News and Observer. And Ken Aboki is a Golden Knights writer at sinbin.vegas. They follow their teams closely. We'll break both teams down in the next hour. Speaking of that NBA final, Zolfi Sheikh will join us from sportsnet.ca to talk about it. As New York Knicks, of course, the glamour team, looking for the first, making their first appearance in the final in 27 years. And the San Antonio Spurs got there pretty quick, didn't they, with Wemby? We'll preview that. And John Perotta will go around Major League Baseball with us as well. And you'll be a part of the show by texting in 590-590. Standard data and text rates may apply. 590-590. Put your name and location on the text, please. Love to hear from you. Weigh in on anything we're talking about tonight. Jays fans, you think this team is still a contender? Yes or no? Who are you rooting for in the Stanley Cup final? Do you have a cheering interest? Who would you rather see lift the cup, Leaf fans? Because one of them is Freddie Anderson or Mitch Marner. Let's cut to the chase. Your comments welcome. Hit me up on X at the Rog 590 or email Roger at sportsnet590.ca. Sportsnet tonight. I'm Roger Lajoie here till 10 p.m. Eastern on the Sportsnet Radio Network.
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